0: and public benefit program integrity or financial fraud investigations to label the CCAP fraud allegations in my email as unreliable and unable to be proven. During an interview with the consultants, which became heated, I told them that I really didn't care what they put in their report, but if they said there was no fraud or that our investigators were making this up, that when this became public, their company would lose all credibility. I told them that the fraud was so huge that sooner or later it would come to light. Secondly, false derogatory information was placed on a supervisor's performance review by DHS officials. Third, DHS implemented a continuous improvement program with the fraud investigation unit. This process started with the senior continuous improvement official berating our group for approximately 30 minutes, telling us in essence we were incompetent and terrible employees. I had never heard of something like this happening to any group of state employees in my 40 years in state government. A DHS assistant commissioner was in the room watching this. Over the next approximately 6 months, we were directed to attend many group meetings to discuss the investigative process at length, and we were given homework assignments to work on between the meetings. These meetings were led by the same DHS official who had berated us so badly in that first meeting. The huge amount of time our team spent in those meetings and on our assignments resulted in investigators and supervisors being unable to conduct hardly any investigative activity over the roughly 6 months of this program. As a result of this program, significant changes were dictated to our unit by the lead official. And this process, the changes to the process included A, myself and the unit supervisor. Keep in mind, together between the two of us, we had 70 years of criminal investigative experience. We would no longer have the authority to decide which cases would be investigated. That would be done by a committee of three. Two members of the committee were DHS officials with no experience conducting public benefit or financial fraud investigations. I would be the third committee member, although clearly outvoted. Next, the amount of CCAP funding would not play a role in prioritizing cases. We would spend as much time investigating centers receiving a relatively small amount of CCAP money as those receiving much larger amounts. The result of this meant that roughly 50% of our limited investigative capacity would be spent on centers likely billing CCAP for less than $100,000 a year. It would also result in our team spending 50% less investigative hours on cases involving centers billing CCAP over $1 million a year. Next.
1: Let me just stop there and go back to what you're hearing. There was so much fraud a decade ago that this guy's saying we just couldn't go after anybody that's doing $500,000 or $200,000 or $300,000 or $150,000 a year in fraud. We just didn't have the manpower. We had to go after the big fish, the ones who are doing millions and millions of dollars in fraud. We couldn't do it otherwise, and they just didn't have what it needed. Now, do the ROI on this. If you can hire 100 people to go after waste, fraud, and abuse, and every one of them costs you, let's just round it, $100,000 is $10 million. That is nothing compared to what you're spending in corruption and fraud payments going out the way that they're describing it right now. Like there's nothing that comes close. And why would the state not do it? Because the politicians were getting their kickback. The politicians knew exactly what was happening. And they were getting their kickbacks in the form of government, or I should say political donations. Here's some more money, Mr. Waltz. The Somali community is behind you, Governor Waltz. We'd love to support you. Here's a check. Just leave our corruption and our business alone. That's what it was. As he wraps this up, listen to the last few things he says.
0: Investigators could only contact BCA agents after receiving permission from a DHS official. Lastly, DHS officials advised the BCA agents to vacate our building. They would no longer have an office at DHS. At this point, in June of 2019, I submitted my resignation/retirement notice

0: effective July of 2019. I advised the members of the Fraud Investigation Unit that I was not going to be a party to this. In closing, I would like to make the committee aware that the CCAP fraud supervisor and I had each worked for the state for 25 and 34 years, respectfully, each of us in the Department of Public Safety, at the BCA and the State Patrol, where the theft or loss of even $50 would not have been tolerated. I can't tell you how shocked we were to come to the Department of Human Services and learn after a few years that not only was the theft of untold millions of dollars tolerated, but those who tried to stop it would be subjected to the wrath of high-ranking department officials.
1: Now, what you just heard was only the opening statement. You didn't get to hear. Unfortunately, we don't have time. You can look it up on the internet and you can hear the Q&A and other things that he discussed. But what he laid out was two things. One, the waste, fraud, and abuse was so good that Minnesota was ground zero and the best place to make a lot of money doing this. It's international scheme and it's being told and taught and preached in the refugee camps all the way in Kenya. That is insane. And they did this, by the way, all over the country, as you could hear from much of those communications. Like, the best place to do this was Minnesota, but you could go set this up anywhere in America, which means it is set up, I'm sure, in every single state in America. I have no doubt that this is happening right now, that there is massive and extensive waste, fraud, and abuse. Every so often, something happens that reminds us just how fragile our freedoms are. 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Ben Ferguson Show. More after this.

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11: Another assassination attempt on the President of the United States of America by a man that decided to bring a shotgun as well as other weapons. That would be for a total of 4 different assassination attempts on President Trump that we know about. The question is, why is this happening? And could it be because the left has taken over the education system and is radicalizing people to hate conservatives, to hate Christians, and to hate Donald Trump? Well, a watchdog group has now released a pair of reports exposing how America's teachers' union, yes, the teachers' unions that control our public education across the U.S., have funneled now more than $1 billion into left-wing political causes over the last decade. So let me start with a question that every American should be asking. What happens when the institutions that we're supposed to trust to educate our kids become some of the biggest political players in the country? At the exact same time, our politics are becoming so extreme that the President of the United States of America is now on a regular schedule of assassination attempts, in essence, while in office. Because that's really where we are today. It may be the inconvenient truth, but it is. The nation's largest teachers unions, like the National Education Association and the American Federation of Teachers, they know what they're doing. They're pouring more than $1 billion into left-leaning political causes and activism. More than $1 billion. I want you to really think about how much money that is. Now, this isn't small-dollar advocacy. This isn't occasional political engagement by the teachers' unions, which teachers should be nonpartisan. They should be teaching reading, writing, and arithmetic, which, by the way, statistically, they're failing this country. And we're at the lowest of nations that we compare ourselves to in reading, writing, and arithmetic. In some categories, when it comes to civilized nations, we are at the bottom of the barrel. And it may be because all of these teachers' unions are hiring, supporting, and advocating to become indoctrination schools instead of actually teaching children an education. And all you have to do is follow the money. When you look at the full-scale political influence that these teachers' unions are involved in, it should honestly be against the law. When you break down where that money's going, the picture becomes even more clear what they believe in. These unions are bankrolling political campaigns, overwhelming for Democrat people running for office, socialists, Marxists, and communists. And it's not just people running for office. They're also funding the most extreme activist groups of the progressive agenda. They're backing ballot initiatives on issues far outside and beyond education. And they're spending heavily on lobbying to influence legislation to protect their indoctrination of our children in this country. I go back to the core point. This isn't about math scores. This isn't about reading levels. It's literally about political indoctrination. And these organizations have become some of the most powerful political machines in this country. They're using their resources that many teachers themselves are required to contribute through dues. And if you don't, that is called collusion, by the way, then you're on the outs with a teachers union. Good luck getting a job or a promotion. These teachers, many of them are forced to give to the teachers' unions. Now, this isn't about the classroom anymore at all. They're not even trying to hide it. Think about what's not being funded when $1 billion goes into political activism. The money's not going to fixing our struggling schools. It's not going to reduce class sizes. It's not even going to increase teacher salaries directly, or even help students catch up after they miss school and went way behind where they should be after COVID. No. Instead, it's being directed into shaping the political landscape of this country. And that should raise a serious question. When did teachers and the union stop being about education and start being about ideology? Well, Democrats clearly decided they were going to play the long game. They were going to control the minds of our children at the education levels of elementary school and then middle school and then junior high and then high school. And then they started dumping big money into our universities. This is the game plan. And then you look at what they've accomplished. In politics, 25% of Democrats now believe that political violence is justified and acceptable. Why? When you grow a generation through the education system to be ashamed of this country, to hate America, and to believe that if they're not getting their way and you do not bow down to their beliefs, they can then literally kill you to get rid of you as a roadblock. The rhetoric is getting sharper and the bullets are flying. And the lines, well, they're getting more extreme. The recent polling paints this troubling picture. A significant portion of actual American voters, we're talking about millions of voters, 25% of the Democratic Party say political violence can be justified. So here we are, a third assassination attempt, others we don't know about that were foiled before they became actual plans that were actually taken to the president, and a teachers union or unions that are spending more than $1 billion to influence the minds of our children to think and believe that killing someone you disagree with is warranted, is just, is appropriate. That is how we've gotten to where we are today.
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15: President Trump announcing a new operation. This is Project Freedom that will allow some of the ships that have been stuck in the Strait of Hormuz to be safely escorted out of that waterway. The president, who is here in Doral at his golf club watching the PGA Cadillac Championship, posted this on Truth Social saying, for the good of Iran, the Middle East, and the United States, we have told these countries that we will guide their ships safely out of these restricted waterways so that they can freely and ably get on with their business.
14: This project is set to start tomorrow. Travelers are still reeling after Spirit Airlines canceled all its flights and shut its doors yesterday.
16: This comes after years of financial issues for Spirit, multiple bankruptcy filings. President Trump was trying to step in with a bailout, but that deal failed. So many of the 17,000 people who worked for Spirit were not necessarily surprised by the airline shutting down.
17: We were very aware, like, of what was going on. So, but they also did a elaborate that as well. Like, hey guys, we're trying our best. And they kept us informed the entire way. So it wasn't just like we were blindsided completely.
16: And this morning, the Airlines for America president says that those Spirit Airlines planes will likely be repurposed. And he's crediting other airlines for stepping up to the plate, picking up some slack by doing things like capping ticket prices for Spirit customers, even reducing fares.
14: Fox's Madison Scarpino reporting from Hartsfield-Jackson Atlanta Airport. And former New York City Mayor Rudy Giuliani is hospitalized in critical but stable condition. His spokesman putting out a statement calling Giuliani a fighter who has faced every challenge in his life with unwavering strength. Also asking for prayers for America's mayor. 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
18: Twin Cities weather, I'm Corey Hartman. For tonight, mostly clear, lows around 54. Partly sunny and breezy on Monday, highs around 68. Tuesday, mostly sunny, low 50s. Thursday, mostly sunny, slight chance of an afternoon shower, highs in the upper 50s. That's weather on Twin Cities News Talk, AM 1130. It's 67 right now.
19: A win is a win. A win is a win. I don't care what y'all say.
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30: When Donald Trump was elected, he promised he was going to root out waste, fraud, and abuse. We have learned just how corrupt our government actually is. We've learned that Medicare and Medicaid, there's massive fraud. Hospice care, massive fraud. We have learned that it's in food stamps. And now the Foundation for Government Accountability has exposed even more, explaining now that millionaires and lottery winners are collecting food stamps. You heard that right. Under a massive, purposely created federal loophole, it is now possible for millionaires and lottery winners to to get food stamps. The best way you can describe this is it is fraud by design. And this is not protecting the needy. It is costing taxpayers hundreds of millions, which then turns into billions of dollars. And it's all called broad-based categorical eligibility. That is how they have now turned this entire system into a fraudulent system on purpose. And when I say they, I'm talking exactly about the Democratic Party. I want you to listen carefully to how broad-based categorical eligibility works, because it may sound boring, but it's costing you countless tax dollars every single year.
2: Today, one in eight people are enrolled in taxpayer-funded food stamps. This program was designed to help the truly needy. But thanks to a federal loophole known as Broad-Based Categorical Eligibility, or BBCE, more than 40 states are exploiting the program, giving food stamps to millionaires, lottery winners, and millions of recipients with more than enough resources to buy their own groceries. In fact, millions of food stamp recipients exceed the federal asset or income limits. Roughly one in five of those enrollees have $100,000 or more in assets. This loophole is no accident. It's fraud by design. Federal law requires states to check asset limits for anyone applying for food stamps. If your assets are too high, you don't qualify. But here's where the BBCE workaround comes in. If someone is deemed eligible to receive other welfare benefits, they automatically qualify for food stamps. And states have fully weaponized this loophole. They created new types of welfare benefits, like pamphlets, flyers, and hotlines, not to provide aid, but to legally bypass income and asset limits.
30: Let me just be clear about what you just heard. States decided that there can be simple things that you can be given that then categorize and qualify you as receiving government aid. So if you received a pamphlet on good parenting, single parenting, how to have a baby or to not have a baby, any government pamphlet that they have deemed to be government aid, then you at that exact moment are automatically eligible for food stamps. That's why there's so many recipients through the BBCE requirements that actually have no business receiving these SNAP benefits, because it's all about exposing and going around the traditional rules. They have wide discretion at a state level on how to apply it. And then they want to make sure that as many people in their state can get into these programs. Most recipients, by the way, of food stamps are not wealthy, but what we're witnessing is most are also not poor. And many of these families can afford their own groceries, but because they were given a pamphlet from the government that the state deems as, you guessed it, a state benefit or government benefit, then automatically you are then eligible for food stamps. Now, this is why there needs to be massive reform, because if you win the lottery or you're a multimillionaire, my tax dollars should not be paying for your groceries. Keep listening.
2: As long as someone qualifies to receive a pamphlet, they are categorically eligible for food stamps. It's really that easy. This is fraud and mismanagement at the highest level. And the consequence is that it drives up the cost for taxpayers and threatens benefits for the truly needy. It's time for states to close the BBCE loophole. 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
30: Now, this was one of the most powerful 1 minute and 40 second videos I've ever seen, because not only does it explain exactly what's happening here, but now you understand why you and I should be paying attention to this. So let's move to what we now know. The Supplemental Nutrition Assistance Program, that's known as SNAP, is now being reported that it is experiencing the highest levels of fraud and theft the system has ever seen. Estimates are now suggesting that there are losses up to, okay, this is the guesstimates, the estimates, that there are now losses of your tax dollars that are being gone through fraud and abuse and theft of more than $20 billion annually. That is prompting increased federal, state, and law enforcement action by the Trump administration, something that they promised. Now, the key aspects of the current SNAP abuse, they're saying, is number one, massive EBT theft skimming. What does that mean? Criminal organizations are heavily targeting beneficiaries by using illegal skimming devices to then clone EBT cards. That results in hundreds of millions in stolen benefits each and every year. Then there is trafficking. What is trafficking? It's the illegal sale of your SNAP benefits for cash. It's become a significant issue. Many times you'll get $100, for example, of food stamps right on your SNAP card, and somebody will buy those from you for $30, $40, $50, whatever the market rate is that day in the black market. There's also improper payments. The program has seen what they describe as a massive increase in improper payments, with a 12% rate reported in the fiscal year 2024. That is often, they say, due to administrative errors or failure to verify data. Then you have the fraudulent activity types. Investigations are uncovering individuals collecting benefits in not one state, but in multiple states simultaneously, using the identities of deceased individuals and misrepresenting their household income as well. There's also what we've now learned today, a new aspect of this, and it's costing you also millions of dollars. There's international crime involvement. Investigations are now exposing that international criminal organizations are involved in stealing benefits to fund other illicit activities. And then there's another type of fraud that apparently is massive that no one has been policing, and that is retail fraud. Some retailers have been implicated in now schemes where they exchange SNAP benefits for cash, with some cases involving hundreds of thousands of dollars at a single location. Now, the USDA's Food and Nutrition Services is now working, they say, to replace stolen benefits and also improve EBT card security, including moving towards chip technology that we're currently not using. We also know that the Office of Inspector General and the Secret Service are conducting targeted operations, they say, to combat EBT fraud. But that is not enough, which brings us back to the woman who's in charge of all of this. Secretary Brooke Rollins said in just one state, there were 14,000 individuals, and this was a Republican state, that was receiving SNAP benefits. And the people that were receiving them were driving luxury vehicles. What types? Ferraris, Bentleys, Lamborghinis, Maseratis, more than 140 Porsches, more than 244 Alfa Romeos, more than 306 Land Rovers. And where are the fraudsters coming from the most? They're a bunch of woke liberals. They've driven more than 2,090 Teslas. All right, I want to get some of your phone calls in here on this as well. 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We'll get your phone calls and hear your reaction to all of this. Quick break. Ben Ferguson Show. More after this.
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30: This coming less than 24 hours after voters thought in Virginia they settled one of the biggest policy fights in America, redistricting. By a razor-thin margin, this happened, and the Virginia court has voided last night's constitutional amendment, referendum on redistricting, ruling the amendment process was not only unlawful, but they're now blocking the certification of the election results. Now, let's go back to the vote itself, all right? So you understand how we got to this point, how quickly the Virginia courts got involved. The Virginia voters approved a measure that would temporarily hand power over congressional map drawing back to the state legislature instead of the bipartisan redistricting commission that voters approved not long ago in 2020. Now, you may ask yourself the question, why does this matter? Well, because the legislature is controlled by the Democrats, and the new maps that they already drafted would shift Virginia from a closely divided delegation in Congress to something that looks like more of a 10-to-1 advantage for Democrats. It's literally the definition of gerrymandering. So this wasn't just procedural. This could impact the control of the U.S. House of Representatives. And again, who would be the speaker? Would Republicans be in charge or would Democrats be in charge? That's why this had national implications nationwide, because other states, the question was, would they respond to what Virginia did to go back and try to counter their egregious redrawing of the maps to put 10 Democrats, only one Republican in Congress from the state of Virginia. Now, all of this was going on, and then came the court ruling. A circuit court judge in Virginia ruled the entire referendum was not only invalid, but also unconstitutional, effectively freezing the results and then blocking the new maps from taking effect. Why? Well, the judge cited big reasons, three key ones. Number one, they said it was a procedural violation. The lawsuit brought by the Republican National Committee argued that lawmakers didn't follow proper constitutional rule when putting this amendment on the ballot. That includes issues like timing, legislative process, and how the amendment was authorized. Then, number two, the misleading ballot language was another problem. The judge took issue with how the question was presented to voters, and clearly it was presented to confuse voters. In fact, the judge said in writing that not only was the question, well, a problem, but it may have been deliberately used, the wording, for confusing or misleading the voters, which can invalidate a referendum legally. And then the third thing that was cited by the judge, the argument was the amendment effectively overrode Virginia's existing constitutional system for redistricting. The bipartisan commission voters had already approved. That raised serious legal concerns about whether the lawmakers can do what they did, bypass the structure in mid-decade, and that's not how it's supposed to be done. So simply put, not only did the court get involved, but the court didn't just disagree with the outcome. They said the process itself was flawed. So there were multiple reasons for the Virginia court to get involved. So what does this mean right now? Number one, the vote is essentially on hold. Even though people voted, all right, the results cannot be implemented until higher courts get involved or would overturn this ruling. The second point here is this. This is clearly, I think, headed straight to the Virginia Supreme Court. The state's attorney general has already said they'll appeal, and the Supreme Court had already signaled it expected to weigh in on the voting matter as well. So this fight is, by the way, far from over. In fact, it's actually now just the beginning. Now, the current maps stay in place for now. That is good news if you don't want gerrymandering. Until the legal battle is resolved, Virginia will likely continue using its existing congressional districts, meaning that it is much more fair based on how the people vote in Virginia. Now, the bigger question is this a victory against gerrymandering, right? Well, it depends entirely on your perspective. And this is where the politics of this really does get real nationwide. What Republicans did is they're calling this a huge win in D.C. I understand why. They argue the amendment was a partisan power grab solely designed to redraw maps in a way that heavily favored Democrats. Now, in their view, the court just stopped an unconstitutional gerrymandering situation. We should celebrate that. Democrats, of course, are going to spin this and say the complete opposite. What they argued, not only in court, but also they're going to argue at this Virginia Supreme Court when this case is heard, is that the voters made their voices heard and that the courts are now overriding democracy itself. Democrats are also out there online already saying that this was a move to counter aggressive redistricting in other states. So they're just doing what other people have already done. They're actually arguing this is somehow anti-gerrymandering, and that's absurd. What do we have moving away from this? We've got a clean victory for fair maps. I think that states should be fair. They should represent the people. I don't like gerrymandering like this. It's also a ruling about the process, all right? So not a final decision is going to happen here, and it's going to be a part of the much bigger national fight where both parties are trying to gain an edge before the midterms. Now, Virginia is at this moment ground zero, and the battle over who controls congressional maps. Is it the voters? Is it the courts? Is it a combination of both? And if you're gerrymandering, does the court have a right to step in and stop it? Yes, the referendum passed barely. It was 51-49. Then immediately the judge voided it. And now the entire issue is headed to the state's highest court. And what is even more scary about this moment is if Democrats win this, they will change the total control of power in Congress, literally changing the balance of power. That is not, by the way, how redistricting is supposed to work. It is happening, but it is not how it's supposed to work. I want you to take a listen to this as it was reported from Fox News Channel earlier.
9: Virginia Governor Abigail Spanberger celebrating the win in yesterday's redistricting vote, voters narrowly approving a new pro-Democrat congressional map in a controversial referendum that critics have slammed as a, quote, power grab. The outcome threatens the already very tight Republican House majority. Mark Meredith is live in Alexandria, Virginia, with more on this. And Mark, that vote ended up pretty narrow.
10: Bill, it sure did a lot narrower than some people were expecting, and Virginia voters showed up in huge numbers to determine Tuesday's redistricting referendum. This morning, Democrats are celebrating the outcome, saying they're putting a check on President Trump's power. But Republicans say this is simply proof that Virginia has lost its way. More than 3 million people cast their ballot in what you said was a narrowly defined race. However, voters chose to give the legislature power to redraw congressional maps before November's midterms. The new map is expected to take Republicans down from 5 congressional districts to 1. We heard from the chair of the National Republican Congressional Committee who wrote, "Democrats can't redraw reality. This close margin reinforces that Virginia is a purple state that shouldn't be represented by a severe partisan gerrymander." Democrats say they felt emboldened to act after Republicans in Texas redistricted too. Governor Abigail Spanberger and former President Obama, they were the ones leading the effort in the Commonwealth. We heard from the former President Obama saying Republicans are trying to tilt the midterm elections in their favor, but they haven't done it yet. Thanks for showing us what it looks like to stand up for our democracy and fight back. So Tuesday's outcome means, yes, that Democrats have a better shot now at taking the House come November. But other states are still weighing whether to redraw their maps. As Politico points out, pressure is now growing on Florida Governor Ron DeSantis to make up for Democrats' gains with a GOP-led redistricting effort in his state as soon as next week. And while voters decided here in Virginia, there is another X factor in all this, Bill. The Virginia State Supreme Court is still deciding whether or not this will all be able to stand. There were multiple challenges to this redistricting referendum, including how the language on the ballot was written, and we are waiting to see what the court may decide next.
30: Now, obviously, we know what happened next. The Virginia Circuit Court ruled that the redistricting vote is unconstitutional. So now we wait for it to go to the Supreme Court of Virginia, and then we wait to see what happens around the country. But certainly, it's going to be very interesting to see what happens moving forward. All right, I want to get some of your phone calls in here on this as well. So we're going to open up the PatriotMobile.com phone lines, 1-800-474-9732. 1-800-474-9732. 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
11: To Twin Cities weather, I'm Corey Hartman. For tonight, mostly clear, lows around 54. Partly sunny and breezy on Monday, highs around 68. Tuesday, mostly sunny, low 50s. Thursday, mostly sunny, slight chance of an afternoon shower, highs in the upper 50s. That's weather on Twin Cities News Talk, AM 1130. Currently, 66 degrees.
12: A win is a win. 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I don't care what y'all say.
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19: Hormuz, he says that countries from all over the world have asked the U.S. to help free their ships from the strait. He said, quote, "For the good of Iran, the Middle East, and the United States, we have told these countries that we will guide their ships safely out. That will start on Monday." Meantime, President Trump met with oil executives this week at the White House. Chevron CEO Mike Wirth on CBS's Face the Nation.
20: What's really needed is for flow to resume through the Strait of Hormuz. Mm-hmm. You can't take 20% of the energy out of the system, and some of it's finding its way around to the Red Sea. But there's still a substantial amount of world energy supply that is not able to flow.
19: Gas is nearly $4.50 a gallon. 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
30: Time. Put this out on Twitter on March the 5th of 2024. It has now gone viral yet again. Elizabeth Warren and her socialist wackos decided to stop a merger that could have saved Spirit Airlines. Her exact words were this: I warned for months that a JetBlue-Spirit Airlines merger would have led to fewer flights and higher fares. Well, we know that she's either incredibly stupid or a pathological liar. Because the thing that she warned would happen because she stopped that merger has actually happened. Today, fewer Americans have choices over flights, and all Americans now have higher fares. She then went on to say,

argument was very clear. They lied and said the merger would cost consumers $1 billion a year. Well, let's just look at the collateral damage that she dusts under the rug like it never happened, and so many other Democrats. You have more than 500 pilots gone in the months after January 2024. You had 1,800 flight attendants that were furloughed in December. You had then another 14,000 jobs that were lost in 2023. And then last week, another 7,500. How many people do they employ now? Zero. And that's just the people that were actually wearing Spirit Airlines uniforms. There's other jobs that are gone as well, and you need to understand this. And by the way, all this that I'm saying to you right now, I have put out this retweet on X. You can see it, and you can use this. It's important, all right? You had catering that is not a direct job of Spirit. It's an indirect job because of the industry. Those catering jobs, gone. The fuel guys, they're gone. The baggage crews, not Spirit employees, gone. The gate agents, gone. The airport coffee shops that service those where they were going, you know, where Spirit Airlines flew in and out of, they're now hurting or gone. Then you had all the hotels and all the rental cars in the 70 cities that Spirit flew to. Every airline job, and this is using the Biden, by the way, their own numbers, the government's numbers right now. Every airline job carries three more on its back, meaning that if you got 10,000, there's another 30,000 jobs because of the 10,000 direct airline jobs. You now have 40,000 people out of work because of the socialist, communist, and Marxist morons and their crusade against the markets doing what they need to do in the private sector. Spirit, by the way, you have another fallout from all this. Spirit has now abandoned 90 routes during the death spiral. Fares on those routes are costing you, the American people. And remember, if I remember correctly, Democrats say over and over again what? They stand up for poor people, little people, right? They stand up for the people that are living paycheck to paycheck. Who do you think Spirit Airlines was serving? They were an ultra-low carrier, cost carrier. That's who they were. Some people call them the Greyhound of the skies. By the way, I did everything I could to avoid Spirit Airlines. We've all seen the videos that have gone viral of the fighting on airplanes, the fighting at the ticket counters, the fighting at the bag check-in. Like, we've all seen it, right? I've flown Spirit in my whole life, I think twice. And it was because it was the only flight that worked that day after there was another flight that was canceled scenario. But for many Americans, this was the difference between going on a trip and not going on a trip. Going on a vacation, not going on a vacation. Going on a trip that they had to go for because of a family member that was sick or a funeral and not going. Spirit not only abandons now 90 routes during the death spiral, but fares on those routes. Remember, this is what Elizabeth Warren said. We can't have this merger because the fares are going to go up. Well, guess what's happened now? The fares are on up average of 14%. Let me give you some real numbers. Oakland to New York has skyrocketed from $135 to $288. Fort Myers to San Juan has skyrocketed from $92 to $219, and now it's probably going to go even higher. Kansas City, for example, to Newark is up 66%. All right? That's not, by the way, I want to be clear. This is reality. This isn't some BS made-up number from some random study. This is really the life consequences of when the government got involved in something they should have never been involved in stopping this merger. Senator Warren is an individual who will look you in the eyes and tell you she's doing you a favor while destroying a company and 17, 18, 19, 20, 30, 40, 50,000 jobs, and then is held accountable apparently by no one for doing this. Here's something else that's interesting. Cheap carriers in a market drop fares on average 21% across the board. Southwest, by the way, when they used to be a low-cost carrier, they're no longer, right? They're one of the big four now, in my opinion. All right, Southwest did this in the 1990s. Do you know how much money they say that Southwest Airlines being in their markets where the other airlines, the Uniteds, the Continentals, the Americans, the Deltas flew into? Do you know how much money they say that the American people save because Southwest Airlines went into these cities? Because they pushed fares down, not up.
There was more options, more choice. And the other

0: airlines had to match to stay competitive. Southwest Airlines, they say in the 1990s, saved Americans $68 billion over 20 years. I'm going to say that again. Studies say that Southwest Airlines, when they were a cheap carrier, saved Americans $68 billion over 20 years. And so what did Elizabeth Warren do? She killed the next Southwest Airlines. She killed it. And what was a moronic political play led by socialism. The socialist ideals is what cost Spirit Airlines the ability to be able to merge with JetBlue. And then with her own blind arrogance, she actually tweeted that the Spirit collapse is a Biden win for flyers. A win. Yes. 14,000 jobs terminated. Yeah. She says that's a good thing. She also wants you to believe that Spirit lost because of the war in Iran. That's her new talking point. She wants you to believe that Spirit Airlines was somehow totally fine and not in bankruptcy before the war in Iran, and that this is all Donald Trump's fault. And if you believe that, you're a special kind of stupid. This is a senator, by the way, and this is the problem with Washington. They don't understand the private sector. They don't understand what it means to run a business. Elizabeth Warren's never made payroll in her life, right? She thinks she knows how to run a market and a business better than the people who actually own and work in the company, because she's never actually held a real job or employed a significant number of people in the private sector. So she's going to sit there and she's going to say, hey, I saved you $1 billion on imaginary paper, when in fact she costs 10 times that in real life. She didn't protect consumers from anything. You got 40,000 jobs. And by the way, where are they going to go? They're going to go ask for government help, many of them. Some of them are going to end up on welfare. And then she says, well, you know, you should blame, oh, the evil billionaires in America, the millionaires and the billionaires. That's who you need to blame. And by the way, she now has power over people that are desperate for government aid. Maybe that was her plan all along. It makes you think. Quick break. Ben Ferguson Show. We'll come back. We'll get your phone calls. 1-800-474-9732. More after this.
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9: 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My name is Manuel De Lilla, former political operative turned journalist.
11: I'm John Sweeney, a former BBC journalist and investigative reporter. 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
15: And I'm going to go back to March 7th of 2023. The Attorney General, Merrick Garland, decided to get involved in the private sector in a way he should have never gotten involved, because this is what socialists and communists and Marxists do. This was carried live on CBS News. It was such a big deal. And Merrick Garland came out saying, let me explain to you our complaint that alleges they're attacking the private sector, JetBlue, and the $3.8 billion in cash they were willing to offer for Spirit Airlines to save that airline. And do you want to know what the Biden administration sounded like? Do you want to know what, like, when government comes down on you, this is what it sounds like, folks.
0: Today, the Department of Justice filed a civil antitrust lawsuit in the U.S. District Court for the District of Massachusetts to stop the merger of JetBlue and Spirit Airlines. We are joined in that lawsuit by the Commonwealth of Massachusetts, the State of New York, and the District of Columbia. I'm here with Associate Attorney General Vinita Gupta and Principal Deputy Assistant Attorney General Doha Mekki. Our complaint alleges that JetBlue's proposed $3.8 billion acquisition of Spirit violates Section 7 of the Clayton Act. We allege that if allowed to proceed, this merger will limit choices and drive up ticket prices for passengers across the country. And we further allege that the impact of this merger will be particularly harmful for travelers who rely on what are known as ultra-low-cost carriers in order to fly. Those include working and middle-class Americans who travel for personal as opposed to business reasons and who must pay their own way. By acquiring Spirit, JetBlue will eliminate the largest ultra-low-cost carrier in the United States.
15: Literally, exactly what they said they were trying to stop is exactly what they created. They said if we allow this to proceed, this merger will limit tourists. Well, do we have more or less choice today after the shutting down of Spirit Airlines? We have less. They said it will drive up ticket prices. All right, well, are ticket prices up or down with the failing of Spirit Airlines and shutting down? Ticket prices have skyrocketed for passengers across the country. They further allege, right, this grand conspiracy that the impact of this merger will be particularly harmful for travelers who rely on what's known as ultra-low-cost carriers in order to fly. Do they have a ultra-low-cost carrier to fly now that Spirit is shut down? The answer is no. They then say, we are doing this, stopping this merger, because we got to protect working and middle-class Americans who travel for personal as opposed to business reasons and who must pay their own way. Well, do they have the ability to do that now? No. And then they say, well, by acquiring Spirit, JetBlue will eliminate the largest ultra-low-cost carrier in the United States of America. Well, apparently, JetBlue didn't have the right to do that. No. Instead, the government will do it. The Biden administration is the one who eliminated Spirit Airlines. You now have higher fees, fewer jobs, everything just got more expensive. They say, well, we got to, you know, this is all to blame billionaires and millionaires. No, hardworking taxpayers, hardworking Americans, and those that need ultra-low-cost carrier got screwed by Elizabeth Warren, by Joe Biden, by the man you just heard there. And by the way, Mayor Pete, let me remind you of Mayor Pete, right? This is the guy in charge, the same guy that you know, didn't have, like, act like he needed 2 months maternity leave or however long he was gone, 2-3 months. When he adopted a child, didn't have a kid, like he didn't birth a baby, but when there was actual crisis in the sky, he was on maternity leave. That same guy announcing the Biden administration's decision to fight JetBlue and Spirit. They didn't have to. They jumped in. And what did Pete say? Listen.
16: Our department, the Department of Transportation, has generally not gotten involved in these merger cases, but that's changing today. It is so important to make sure that passengers have choices, that they have access to low fares, that they have access to competition. And yet we've seen less and less and less of that competition over the years. We are taking a step that, again, is unusual in terms of recent years, but we think is the right thing to do, supporting the DOJ's lawsuit and independently using our own authorities, which are a little bit different from the DOJ, starting our own investigation and taking other actions.
15: Our own investigations and taking other actions. These people have no clue how the private sector works. And Elizabeth Warren, if you want to know who to blame, you start with her. You have a socialist crusader that doesn't understand the private sector, and they just did. They are so proud to say, "Yep, we just killed another 40,000 American jobs. We just cost the American taxpayer literally billions of dollars." 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We'll get your thoughts, your reaction to all this. 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It is the Ben Ferguson Show. 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
26: He says countries around the world have been asking the U.S. to get their ships safely out of the strait. Fox's Alex Hogan reports.
27: Project Freedom will begin Monday morning, Middle Eastern time, and I'm fully aware that my representatives are having very positive discussions with the country of Iran and that these discussions could lead to something very positive for all. The ship movement is merely meant to free up people, companies, and countries that have done absolutely nothing wrong. They are victims of this circumstance.
26: The president was in Florida attending a golf tournament. Thousands are out of work and travelers are stranded after Spirit Airline closes. And now There are questions about the reason the Spirit CEO gave for why the airline is grounded. Here is Fox's Grinnell Scott.
3: Dave Davis, president and CEO of Spirit Airlines, said in his statement, even after reaching a restructuring deal in March that could have kept the low-cost airline flying, it was ultimately the, quote, sudden and sustained rise in fuel prices that led to Spirit's wind down. But on ABC's This Week, Secretary Duffy pointed to Spirit's two bankruptcy filings.
4: They were bleeding money. And so this was in the works for some time. They were going to have to liquidate.
3: Efforts are underway to refund customers for tickets already purchased. Flights began under the Spirit name in 1993. Grinnell Scott, Fox News.
26: The World Health Organization says a suspected virus outbreak on a cruise ship has killed three people and sickened at least three others. The virus is a disease transmitted by rodents, and there is no treatment for it. 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
5: Twin Cities weather, I'm Corey Hartman. For tonight, mostly clear, lows around 54. Partly sunny and breezy on Monday, highs around 68. Tuesday, mostly sunny, low 50s. Thursday, mostly sunny, slight chance of an afternoon shower, highs in the upper 50s. That's weather on Twin Cities News Talk, AM 1130. Currently 66 degrees.
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11: Welcome. It is the Ben Ferguson Show, Hour 3. It is so nice to have you with us. Secretary of Transportation Sean Duffy saying on ABC this week that once the strait opens, you'll see immediate relief on gas prices. He did a one-on-one interview about the economic fallout, is how the Democrats described it, and the issue with key shipping routes that have been blocked. As he went on ABC this week, Democrats trying to score major political points and trying to say that this is all the fault of President Donald Trump, and therefore you should blame him for everything. The host came out, well, doing exactly what you'd expect from the fake journalists, saying, we just heard our experts say gas prices could break record highs. And then Sean Duffy finally was able to respond. I want you to listen to part of this back and forth. And I also want you to remember, this is the same media that praised high gas prices in the name of global warming and the Green New Deal. They weren't badgering the Biden administration or the Obama administration when prices skyrocketed on purpose. Remember, it was the Obama administration that said that their goal was to have gasoline prices higher than Europe to force you into buying an electric vehicle, making gas so expensive that you would have no other choice to turn to solar and wind and kumbaya energy. Well, now they're angry at Donald Trump for protecting America from a nuclear weapon and a nuclear Iran. And so what are they doing? They're talking about gas prices 24/7 because they know that many Americans are angry when they pull up to a pump and they see higher prices. Now, they had no problem covering for the Green New Deal and for Obama and for Biden, and not just weeks or even months, but literally years of high gas prices. They had no problem covering and justifying those prices. But this time, when it comes to an issue of national security, no. Ahead of the midterm elections, they're going to do everything they can to beat conservatives. Take a listen to the back and forth.
12: On Duffy, good morning to you, Secretary Duffy. We just heard our experts say gas prices could break record highs, and even if the strait opened today, it would take months to recover and for those gas prices to go down. What is your reaction?
13: Well, a couple things. I'll tell you that every time I go into the Oval Office, I hear the president talk about energy prices. That's been going on since he took this second term in Washington. He's been concerned about American energy dominance, making sure Americans produce more. We drive energy prices down. But he's also confronted with the idea that could there be a nuclear Iran? And he understands the threat of that reality. This Iran's been the most destabilizing force in the world for 40 years. He sees that as untenable, and I would agree with him. We can't have a nuclear Iran. And so he's taking action, bold action. Again, he's going to make sure that the world and America is safer as we look forward, not just in the several months after this conflict, but in the several years and decades after he's out of the presidency.
12: So that clearly seems the most important thing to President Trump. But meanwhile, back to those gas prices, do you agree it could take months, even if the strait opened today, and that those gas prices might break record highs?
13: Well, listen, so I'm at DOT. I'm not in the energy sector. But from all the briefings I've had, once the strait opens, you'll see prices come down immediately. And again, there's going to be a tail to that. It's going to take time to get back to where we were before this conflict began. But you're going to see, I think, immediate relief once the strait opens.
12: Immediate relief. Okay. President Trump said Friday that he is dying to make a deal with Iran. You mentioned Iran. Of course, I know you're at the DOT, but this this is a big issue, clearly, and what kind of offer he has gotten from the Iranians. Do you know anything about this and why the president would say they have not yet paid a big enough price? What does that mean exactly?
13: Listen, so the president has done very well in his career as a builder and as a president. And he doesn't talk publicly about, you know, what those negotiations are. Doesn't necessarily say and front run what he's going to want. I think we have to let this play out. But the president's going to look for a good deal, a great deal for the world and for America with the Iranians. But I think it's untenable to think that the Iranians have a nuclear weapon and they're going to have to open the straits. And again, the president's going to negotiate that out. And I think in the end, America's going to benefit.
11: Let's just hit pause there. You just heard 2.5 minutes of doom and gloom in every question that was asked from ABC this week. ABC refuses to be intellectually honest about what the president is trying to do. They are intellectually dishonest about the real threat that Iran is to this country if they get a nuclear weapon. They refuse to talk about how the prices will come down after they've gone up because this is a temporary thing. This isn't a policy thing. I want to be clear. And they shouldn't understand that. They should get that. They should know that. This is not a policy decision like the Biden-Obama years with the Green New Deal, is that they made a deliberate policy decision to make the prices skyrocket of oil and gas. They stopped exploration. They stopped leasing federal lands. They did everything they could to make the prices go higher, not lower, for the American people. This time, this is a cause and effect of us protecting our national security. They know that. But they also understand that they can turn this into a crisis and make the American people, their goal is to hopefully turn on the president of the United States of America. They want this to be a midterm disaster for the president of the United States of America. That is what this is really all about. And if you listen to her questioning here, there's not one thing that she said so far that says, hey, there's obviously been a 40 plus year track record of Iran doing everything they can to kill Americans and to sponsor terrorism and to obtain a nuclear weapon. They refuse to talk about the reality of that situation. And you have to ask yourself the question, why? Keep listening to this interview. I want you to just keep listening to what is said here. It is incredible. I mean, it is truly incredible to see the amount of disdain that they have for Donald Trump and his administration.
12: Things the president said early on is that the war would be over in about 4 to 6 weeks. I also want you to listen to Energy Secretary Chris Wright, who told me in this program what he told me back in March when I asked him how long Americans should expect high gas prices.
2: I think that this conflict will certainly come to the end in the next few weeks. Could be sooner than that, but the conflict will come to the end in the next few weeks, and we'll see a rebound in supplies and a pushing down of prices after that.
12: That was 7 weeks ago. You said essentially the same thing about a week later, saying it would be short-lived. In your view, why didn't that happen?
13: Well, I think if you listen to Secretary Hegseth and Raisin Kane, our general who's orchestrating this war, militarily, they've been wildly successful. The president's been successful in executing the military operation. Again, we're now navigating, you know, the safety through the Strait of Hormuz, and also trying to navigate the nuclear material that Iran has.
11: Let's just think about this for a second. Does it almost sound like she wants us to lose? We'll take a quick break. We'll come back. I'll continue that conversation. Ben Ferguson Show. A lot more coming up. 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
11: The immediate relief on gas prices. Now, he was talking on ABC this week about this and talking about the nuclear materials that Donald Trump wants to make sure that we're able to get out and we'll get rid of this threat to this country. I want you to listen to more of the back and forth with Martha Raddick. Again, she wants this to be a failure. She wants the war to be a failure. She wants Iran to win. She wants Donald Trump to lose. That's all she cares about. Listen to what he had to say.
13: Taking a little bit longer, and that's going to play out over the next several weeks. But per Chris Wright's point, again, you're going to start to see immediate relief. Once the strait opens and supply flows again, we are going to be in a way better place. I will say this, Martha, it's important for Americans to understand we have a tremendous amount of energy in America. And so, yes, it is priced globally, oil and gas is, but in America, we're not going to have supply shortages because we produce so much here. And that is a net benefit to the U.S. as we look at, for me, jet fuel prices or even the supply chain for energy at the pump for American citizens. We have deep supply here, and I think that can't be forgotten because President Trump has focused on American energy and American energy dominance.
12: Mr. Secretary, I know you're feeling optimistic about this, but Americans are apparently not. Our new poll makes clear they feel generally bleak about their financial situation. Again, 44% cut back on driving, 42% cut household expenses, 34% change vacation plans. The rise in gas prices is having a real effect. So what would...
11: Let's just stop there. Where was this reporting when they had high gas prices for like 4 years of Biden? When we had it for countless years under Obama? They didn't do these stories. Notice that he just went back to the issue of national security and she immediately goes back to the economy matters, right? Remember when we had that whole fight over egg prices? Remember that was like a big thing. And then when the egg prices dropped, you never heard anything about it ever again because Donald Trump did what he said he was going to do. When the gas prices dropped, did Martha and all these others talk about how amazing Trump's policies of America first actually were? No. Nope. They just move on to the next crisis they try to create and then try to destroy Donald Trump in that moment. I will be the first to say this. I genuinely hate the gas prices where they are right now. I also understand why the gas prices are where they are right now. I'm not an idiot. I understand that this is temporary. I also understand that it's going to take probably a couple months for the prices to come back down after the Strait of Hormuz is open, which, by the way, brings us to another part of this story. Donald Trump has come out and has said now that the U.S. will begin to guide stranded ships out of the Strait of Hormuz on Monday after a cargo ship came under attack near the waterway. The president announcing this Sunday afternoon. Trump said countries from all over the world that operate with the hundreds of ships stuck around the Strait of Hormuz have reached out to the U.S. for help, with the president vowing to step it up. Quote, for the good of Iran, the Middle East, the United States of America, we have told these countries that we will guide their ships safely out of these restricted waterways so that they can freely and ably get on with their business. These are ships from areas of the world that are not in any way involved with what is currently taking place in the Middle East. The ship movement is merely meant to free up people, companies, and countries that have done absolutely nothing wrong. They are victims of the circumstance. The president said the operation, which he dubbed Project Freedom, would begin on Monday morning, local time. The announcement came hours after a cargo ship was struck by multiple small craft near the strait, the first such attack on a shipping vessel in the waterway since April the 22nd. The ship, which was not immediately identified, was hit right off the coast of Iran, just east of the strait, according to the British military United Kingdom Maritime Trade Operations Center. They said all crew members were reported to be safe. That's the good news there. No country or group is taking responsibility for the attack at this moment, but Iran's military has repeatedly warned that any ship that tries to navigate the strait would be attacked unless they paid a toll and proved they are not affiliated with the U.S. or with Israel. Now, beyond the threat of strikes, Trump noted that the estimated 20,000 seafarers stuck in the Persian Gulf are running low on food and everything else necessary for large-scale crews to stay on board in a healthy and sanitary manner, saying the United Nations had previously highlighted the danger of being posed to the trapped ships and their crew amid Iran's stranglehold on the Strait of Hormuz. Trump said that if Iran were to allow the ships to cross without problem, it would be a sign of goodwill amid the tensions and the peace talks between the two countries. Now, quote, if in any way this humanitarian process is interfered with, that interference will unfortunately have to be dealt with forcefully, the president warned on Sunday as well, saying it remains to be seen if any ship will take up America's offer to be escorted across the Strait of Hormuz, given Iran's repeated threats against U.S. and Israeli ships. Tehran has kept a key oil choke point in retaliation for the U.S.-Israel joint airstrikes, with at least two dozen attacks reported around the strait since the war began. So the president's saying, hey, we're going to guide you through. It's pretty intense. I guess that's the best way to describe it. And the president saying this and saying, look, there will be hell to pay if you attack as we're trying to put these through. That's the part that I think is the most encouraging. The president is still not backing down on this. He's not going to back down. They're not going to. All right. And the president's doing, I think, the right thing here. I want to get some of your phone calls. The number 1-800-474-9732. 1-800-474-9732. There's also a third aspect of this story that I also want to talk about. And that is coming from the Polish Prime Minister, Tusk, who has now warned that the Western NATO military alliance is in jeopardy of disintegration in the wake of the announced U.S. troops drawdown in Germany. Again, this goes back to the president saying what he said, like, hey, we're tired of always taking up to be the protectors of the world. We're tired of you guys not paying your fair share or not pulling your weight. And on Friday, the Pentagon said that around 5,000 U.S. soldiers would be relocated from bases in Germany over the next year amid a broader shift in the forward deployment, they said, of U.S. forces. President Trump said on Saturday that the drawdown in Germany would likely be much larger, though he did not specify how many more of the approximately 36,000 U.S. troops would be relocated from the country. And President Trump has also suggested moving American forces out of countries such as Italy and Spain, all of whom he has accused of disloyalty over their response to conflict against the Islamic regime in Iran. This all goes back to what we're witnessing right now. Now, while the U.S. administration has not suggested a withdrawal from Poland, there are some 8,500 troops that are currently stationed there. The Prime Minister, Tusk, nevertheless warned that the NATO alliance was on the brink. And by the way, this is exactly, I think, what the president wanted to happen, to say we're not screwing around. All right. Writing on X, the Polish leader said this: the greatest threat to the transatlantic community are not its external enemies, but the ongoing disintegration of our allies. We must all do what it takes to reverse this disastrous trend. Well, then good. Stand up. Stand with America. I mean, it can't always just be one-sided. Now, this comes after Tusk openly questioned America's loyalty to Europe last week, expressing doubt that Washington would honor Article 5 of the NATO treaty, which mandates member states to come to the defense of each other if under attack. Now, President Trump has consistently affirmed that the U.S. would stand by its allies if it was called upon, but we're not just going to do all of this work and no one else be involved. That is the point that the president has made. Now, speaking to the globalist-oriented Financial Times, Tusk said that Europe's biggest, most important question is if the United States is ready to be as loyal as it is described in our NATO treaties. You know what? Good. I'm glad these guys are nervous. They should be. Because I'm sick and tired of America doing everything for everyone else. 1-800-474-9732. Ben Ferguson Show, your phone calls coming up.
4: Twin Cities weather, I'm Corey Hartman. For tonight, mostly clear, lows around 54. Partly sunny and breezy on Monday, highs around 68. Tuesday, mostly sunny, low 50s. Thursday, mostly sunny, slight chance of an afternoon shower, highs in the upper 50s. That's weather on Twin Cities News Talk, AM 1130. 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
26: An innocent leaving the Strait of Hormuz.
27: The ship movement is merely meant to free up people, companies, and countries that have done absolutely nothing wrong. They are victims of this circumstance.
26: It's Fox's Alex Hogan, who says the U.S. will guide ships safely out of the restricted waterways. Former New York City Mayor Rudy Giuliani hospitalized in critical but stable condition tonight. His spokesman putting out a statement calling Giuliani a fighter who's faced every challenge in his life with unwavering strength. And trouble for a United Airlines flight landing at Newark Airport Sunday evening. The FAA saying Flight 169 struck a light pole and a tractor trailer on the New Jersey Turnpike. The aircraft did land safely. The driver of the tractor trailer sustaining non-life-threatening injuries and take it to the hospital. 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
11: Shutting down. This is the Democrats' fault. We've been talking about fraud that has happened in Minneapolis. It's been exposed to even a more intense level than before. That is also a very big story at this hour. The president also talking about gas prices, the Strait of Hormuz, and what is happening with the ships that are there at this moment. There's a lot. So let me get to your phone calls. 1-800-474-9732. Now, what's really interesting about the Sunday shows is I think they feel like that Donald Trump has lost now the support of many of the people that voted for him. They feel like there is truly now blood in the water, and that you are going to start to turn on the president. Now, it's really also very interesting.

0: I mean, you look at the fraud in Minnesota, and you look at the investigation now, and Democrats are like rallying behind the fraudsters now. Like they're not cheering on the investigations. They're not cheering on the raiding of the Leering Center. They're just kind of looking the other way, like, oh, nothing to see here, nothing's happening here, nothing to talk about here. That's pretty sad.
1: You know, when we're talking about fraud, I believe there is a consortium throughout the United States of America from state to state that's on the wires that you can't find, but they've got it. And it's continuing to steal money as we speak right now. That's how I feel about it. It has to be.
0: Yeah, no, I completely get your point there. I appreciate the phone call. Paul, thank you, sir. 1-800-474-9732. 1-800-474-9732. Claire, thanks for waiting. You're on the Ben Ferguson Show. Hello.
2: Sure. Yes, thank you. I'm 87 years of age, and I was a little kid when Pearl Harbor took place. And my dad was teaching school. He quit. We moved to Kansas City to help make B-25 airplanes. He went to work at 7 o'clock in the morning, came home at 9 o'clock at night. And I think that if we hadn't have, if Trump hadn't have followed through with what's been going on, I think we'd had another Pearl Harbor right here in the United States.
0: And you're referencing, obviously, Iran now, correct?
2: Excuse me, what?
0: Yes. Yeah, Iran, right? Yeah.
2: That's right, yes. I think we'd had another Pearl Harbor, just like we had in 1941, December 7th, by Iran.
0: Well, and Iran's said over and over again, if they get the ballistic missile, if they get the technology, and if they get what they need, they're going to kill Americans. They wanted to take out this country. They've said it over and over again. There's no reason not to believe them. They've been at war with us for 40-plus years, and just because people want to forget that doesn't change the fact that Iran has been responsible for killing more American troops than any other country in my lifetime, as a proxy, right? They do it through their proxies. They do it through Hamas. They do it through Hezbollah. They do it through the terrorists that they sponsor that were killing American troops with roadside bombs. But they are clearly responsible for that. And people want to act like that never happened. It did happen. It happened. And anyone that doesn't want to talk about it, like, you can lie, but I'm not going to forget it. Like, I'm not going to sit here and act like it didn't actually happen.
2: Well, like I said, I'm 87. I'll never forget Pearl Harbor. And, you know, I was an Army captain in Vietnam. I'm a little bit familiar with some combat. But if we hadn't have, if Trump hadn't followed through with what he's done, I think we'd had another Pearl Harbor. And so I support him 100%.
0: And so you are not concerned about there being some sort of massive fallout in your mind.
2: I'm concerned about that. Now, when you say fallout, are we talking about votes or what?
0: No,
2: exactly
0: the fallout is
2: about?
0: That a bunch of people that voted for Donald Trump are going to abandon him going into the midterms and either not vote or vote for Democrats instead.
2: Yes, I am worried about that, but.
0: What about, do you have friends that voted for Trump that are now souring on him? Like people that you know personally?
2: I did have a conversation with a lady a few days ago, and she was totally against this war. And I told her exactly what I just said. If Trump hadn't stopped it, we'd had another Pearl Harbor. And, you know, I'll never forget. As a little kid, I'll never forget all that. Yeah. And my dad quit teaching school. We moved to Kansas City and started helping make B-25 airplanes. And I don't know, every 3 months or 6 months, they had what I call a patriotic day. And they'd have about a half a dozen B-25s out on the tarmac. And everybody that worked there was invited. And then they'd fly in one of the big planes. And I'm a little kid, and I cry.

0: up the steps and I look into those big planes. But they always had a band, too. And the music and everything, I think that's one of the reasons that I applied for Officers Candidate School.
1: That's
0: awesome.
1: There
0: were 122 of us started. There were 37 of us that graduated. I'm the only one in that class that was awarded the Bronze Star in Vietnam. And
1: incredible.
0: So
1: Claire, let me just say, God bless you. Thank you for your service to this country and for sharing your story, because that's part of also, I think, what's missing here. There are a lot of people that have become too much of what I would describe as a fair weather fan of the United States of America. American citizens that have just become too fair weather, where they're only excited when everything's perfect. And when things get tough or there's moments where hard decisions are had to be made, they're like, well, hold on a second. It's going to cost me this at the pump. So therefore, I'm against what the president's doing because that bothers me, right? It bothers me that he's doing this. It bothers me that the president of the United States of America is protecting us because I'm now having to pay a little more money at the pump. That's the part that frustrates me the most. I appreciate the phone call. 1-800-474-9732. We're going to take a break. 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
1: To 1-800-474-9732. I want to get your thoughts here, your phone calls, your reaction to what we've been talking about. Again, the president saying gas prices are going to be up for a little bit. They will then come down when the deal is done. Have you lost faith in the president, or are you standing by him? 1-800-474-9732. Let me go to Bob. Welcome. You're on the Ben Ferguson Show. Nice to have you with us. Hello.
17: How you doing?
1: I'm good. How are you, sir?
17: I'm doing okay so far. Now, I heard you asking if we're going to vote against, go against Trump after we voted for him. I'm not going to. And I don't see how these people that are talking about a 60-day forever war, that's not a forever war.
1: I was on TV the other night, and they called it a quagmire. And I'm like, you guys make up more crap than anybody I've ever seen, referring to Democrats. We're weeks into it, and they started using the word quagmire. A quagmire, by the way, if you ask like the definition of it, or you like look at historical context, it's literally after years, and then basically a stalemate like appears where there's no end in sight. Like Vietnam wasn't called a quagmire until I think it was year 3 to 4. And they're like 2 weeks in, they're already using the political talking point. It's a quagmire. It's like, it's not a quagmire. Like we've taken out the first level of leadership, the second level, the third level, then the fourth level of leadership in Iran. And now we don't even know who we're dealing with on some days because there's such a power struggle there. They're like, oh, it's a quagmire. And if you listen to ABC this week, this morning, they're acting like we're losing this war when clearly we've won this war from a military standpoint to the point where we don't even really know who's in charge of the country every 24 hours. Does that sound like a quagmire to you, Bob? Doesn't to me.
17: It don't to me either. No, I support what they're doing in Iran. I was over there in the Cotton Bowl back when they took our hostages. And we were over there for a big rock show, you know. You should have felt the ground vibrate over there when all them crazed rock fans were over there when they mentioned the Iranian hostages.
1: Yeah.
17: They were stomping and vibrating that place. You know, I mean, the ground was literally shaking because they started stomping on the ground. They were stomping in support of our hostages, not in support of the people that are trying to kill Americans.
1: Yeah, great. It's a great point. Bob, God bless you, and I appreciate the phone call. Wilma, you're on the Ben Ferguson Show. Nice to have you with us. How are you? Wilma, you there? Go ahead.
18: Yo, yes.
1: How are you, ma'am?
18: I'm fine, thank you. I'd just like to say that these people that liberals, if Trump goes out, when he goes out and they get a Democrat president to replace him, these people, they're going to get what they deserve. Exactly. I've read enough about Muslims that I'm standing behind what Trump's doing. That's it.
1: Well, Wilma, what are your friends saying? Do they stand behind the president as well? Or are they saying they're getting tired of it?
18: Well, I go to a Baptist church. So
1: well, see, I was just saying, if you're at the Baptist church, you're doing all right, Wilma. You're my new favorite.
18: Okay. And now, we're all at my
1: Wilma,
18: church.
1: Hold on. I got to ask you a question. Church. Wilma, I got to ask you a question. Are you guys playing Mahjong now at the Baptist church? I want to know, are you in that Mahjong thing?
18: No, I have a preacher. It's an old-fashioned regular Baptist, and he preaches from the Word.
1: No, I'm talking about the board game that everybody's obsessed with. Mahjong.
18: No, I don't think so.
1: Okay, you got to get into that. Apparently, like, that's the new thing right now. We got to get you some tiles. And apparently, it's the whole thing right now. It's a big deal.
18: I didn't know about it.
1: You know what, Wilma? I'm gonna put you on hold. I got to get you a set of tiles. I can make this happen. You'll be the most popular woman at church now. Just ask your friends about this, all right? That's all you got to do. Just ask them about it. Donald, you're on the Ben Ferguson Show. Nice to have you with us. Hi.
19: Yeah, I stand behind Trump. I mean, I'm willing to pay a few extra for a couple of months till he gets this situated and we win this. And I stand behind him. Now, I got to ask you a question.
1: Sure, go ahead.
19: About Saturday night. This is a very important question that nobody's talking about. When the CIA guys were out in the hallway, and before, just as a guy was running through the metal detector.
1: Yeah.
19: And then he almost bumped into one of the agents.
1: Yes.
19: And I watched it over and over and over. That agent wasn't paying attention. He was kind of looking on the floor. There's no reason, if he was doing his job, he couldn't have caught that guy running past him and tackled him without having to pull a gun. He pulled the gun so fast and backed way up and then looked around in front. Now, tell me I'm wrong, but over and over, he should have been able to tackle the guy right there.
1: Let me say this. Guy running through that fast, if you watch it in real speed, I give a little bit of leeway there on that. But let me also say this. I think we've got a huge problem now and I said this on TV this week. I'm a big, big advocate for law enforcement. I do think we need a major overhaul of the Secret Service after these. We've gotten lucky far too many times. I mean, we have. We've gotten lucky way too many times. And I think we need a total overhaul here, in my opinion. I think the Secret Service, if I'm the President of the United States of America, I'd be asking a hell of a lot of questions. And I'm tired of diversity, equity, inclusion in these organizations, infiltrating it and making a disaster. So I'll leave it at that with you, and I appreciate the phone call. Don't forget, download the Ben Ferguson podcast each and every morning. And if you want to know what's happening in the White House every day, you'll love the 47 morning update. You can get that wherever you get your podcasts every morning. God bless you guys. I'll see you back here next Sunday night.
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26: Hogan explains.
27: President Trump announcing a new operation. This is Project Freedom that will allow some of the ships that have been stuck in the Strait of Hormuz to be safely escorted out of that waterway. The president, who is here in Doral at his golf club watching the PGA Cadillac Championship, posted this on Truth Social saying, for the good of Iran, the Middle East, and the United States, we have told these countries that we will guide their ships safely out of these restricted waterways so that they can freely and ably get on with their business.
26: This project is set to start on Monday. Travelers still reeling after Spirit Airlines canceled all its flights and shut its doors Saturday.
28: This comes after years of financial issues for Spirit, multiple bankruptcy filings. President Trump was trying to step in with a bailout, but that deal failed. So many of the 17,000 people who worked for Spirit were not necessarily surprised by the airline shutting down.
29: We were very aware, like, of what was going on. So, but they also did elaborate that as well. Like, hey, guys, we're trying our best. And they kept us informed the entire way. So it wasn't just like we were blindsided completely.
28: And this morning, the Airlines for America president says that those Spirit Airlines planes will likely be repurposed. And he's crediting other airlines for stepping up to the plate, picking up some slack by doing things like capping ticket prices for Spirit customers, even reducing fares.
26: Fox's Madison Scarpino reporting from Atlanta. And former New York City Mayor Rudy Giuliani in the hospital in critical but stable condition. His spokesman putting out a statement Sunday evening calling Giuliani a fighter. who's faced every challenge in his life with unwavering strength, also asking for prayers for America's mayor. It's unclear why Giuliani's in the hospital. He had just appeared on his online show, America's Mayor Live, on Friday night. 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
3: Of oil a day. That is the very highest level in the past 7 years. Most of that oil going to the U.S., Europe, and India. It's gotten so good for the oil companies, they are pulling a lot of oil rigs out of storage. They've sat in storage here in Venezuela for the past decade. This new acting president, Delcy Rodriguez, has signed a number of exploration agreements with major U.S. energy firms, but analysts say she has a specific window. She's got to show real economic progress on the ground here.
26: The increase in Venezuelan oil exports comes after the U.S. captured Venezuelan President Nicolas Maduro earlier this year. Two U.S. service members missing after taking part in multinational military exercises in southwestern Morocco. U.S. Africa Command says American, Moroccan, and allied forces are conducting a search and rescue operation while investigators work to determine what happened. The NYPD making multiple arrests outside a medical center in Brooklyn, New York City on Saturday as protesters turned violent during an ICE arrest operation.
4: DHS says the chaos happened after ICE agents arrested Nigerian national Chidozie Wilson Okeke in Brooklyn. The feds say the man asked to be seen at a hospital but was cleared by the medical staff. By the time ICE agents tried to leave the hospital with the suspect, a protest had gathered outside. They were flipping over garbage bins and name-calling NYPD officers who were seen trying to clear the emergency entrances and exits to the Brooklyn hospital. Video shows ICE agents then emerge in the ambulance bay with the suspect, a man who the feds say has prior arrest for assault and criminal drug possession.
26: Fox's CB Cotton reporting there from New York City. I'm Ted Lindner. This is Fox News.
5: Twin Cities weather, I'm Corey Hartman. For tonight, mostly clear, lows around 54. Partly sunny and breezy on Monday, highs around 68. Tuesday, mostly sunny, low 50s. Thursday, mostly sunny, slight chance of an afternoon shower, highs in the upper 50s. That's weather on Twin Cities News Talk, AM 1130. 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

0: Twin Cities weather, I'm Corey Hartman. For tonight, mostly clear, lows around 54. Partly sunny and breezy on Monday, highs around 68. Tuesday, mostly sunny, low 50s. Thursday, mostly sunny, slight chance of an afternoon shower, highs in the upper 50s. That's weather on Twin Cities News Talk, AM 1130. Right now, it's 62.
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8: He's not too optimistic it can end the conflict.
9: The president told reporters he'd like to eliminate Iran's remaining 15% ballistic missile capacity, and he left the door wide open for restarting military strikes in Iran.
8: But for now, a three-week ceasefire is holding. That's Fox's Brian Yenis. Democrats are considering ways to lower gas prices as the Iran war continues to drive them up. Senator Adam Schiff telling NBC's Meet the Press.
10: We could suspend the gas tax, but we needed to pay for it with a windfall profits tax on the oil companies that are making money hand over fist. So I would support a proposal like that.
8: But he says the best way to bring gas prices down is to end the war with Iran. 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

0: other areas too with civil rights organizations, and I think you can point to the Bostock decision from Supreme Court, which legalized, or didn't legalize, but found a constitutional right to same-sex marriage. After that decision was handed down, suddenly all of these organizations who had for decades worked to try to advocate for same-sex marriage rights. Well, what happens when you know, it's like a dog who catches the bumper of the car. Well, what do I do with this? I've caught it. I've won. I've succeeded in my purpose. Well, I have to look for a new outlet. And what did a lot of those groups do after the Bostock decision? That's where you can really point to that moment and say, well, that's when we've had the imposition of the transgender agenda, right? That's almost really, you can point to it. After Bostock, those groups had to ensure relevancy. And so I know what we're going to do. We're going to promote transgenderism. So that you keep seeing this evolution into more and further extremism in order to ensure the relevance or the continuation of some of these groups.
1: To put a sharper point on that, it's called the Human Rights Campaign. They had budgets of millions of dollars, huge office buildings, all built around the idea of having gay marriage. And many,
0: this is another one.
1: And all they had to do was, they didn't want to fight it state by state, in a sense. But so when the Supreme Court got rid of all 50 states, they had big meetings. What are we going to do now? We have huge budgets. We have huge buildings. We have rent. We have mortgages. So we're making $500,000 a year each. They said, well, since that issue's done and we won, we can't fold our tents and go home. Let's find something else. Would anyone buy transgender rights? Would anyone buy boys and girls locker rooms or men playing women's sports? And they thought, I don't know if that's going to fly. Well, guess what? It did. And right now they're still raising millions of dollars on having teenage boys dressed with teenage girls and men playing women's sports. Didn't it work? They simply switched to something else.
0: Yeah, exactly. I think of homelessness too. That's another one, right? We know the homeless grift. I mean, look at the numbers in California, for example, San Francisco. They spend how many tens of thousands of dollars on each homeless person? And to the extent to which the amount of money spent to combat homelessness is absurd. And it's not to actually fix homelessness. And again, I would submit to you that that issue has really been fixed. The overwhelming majority of people who are homeless want to be homeless. Look, I mean, it's just a fact. You're either, you want to live that kind of life. If you really want to take advantage of all the assets and all of the social safety nets that's available to you, you can do that. But in order to continue to propagate yourself and to maintain your relevance, you have to ensure that the problem persists. And that's really what we're talking about here. There's an incentive to ensure that a given problem continues to exist to ensure your own relevance.
1: And lastly, about 2 minutes remaining here, Michael O'Neill, recent Supreme Court decisions saying that in Louisiana, race-based discrimination is prohibited by the Constitution. But the Democrats, it's not about race. It's about keeping Democrats in power, using race to the vehicle of getting where they want to go, which is political power. And now the Supreme Court's finally ruled 6-3. You can't use majority-minority districts, which the problem is so minute and small today. Black presidents, black attorney generals, black Supreme Court justices in the South, black mayors, black county commissioners, black prosecutors, they're everywhere, which is a good thing. And you can't keep telling me that we can have race-based discrimination prohibited by law. You know what I'm saying?
0: Well, absolutely. And this is a fantastic decision from the Supreme Court. Justice Alito really nailed this one. I encourage everybody to read it. But race, going forward, race cannot be the predominant factor in determining how to gerrymander congressional districts. Now, that's a really good news for us. We've moved on as a society, and there's a recognition opinion that there is no institutional racism. Obviously, there are people who are prejudiced. I'm not going to sit here and say that people, individuals have prejudice, but to try to argue that there's this embedded institutional racism in election groups is absurd, right? To think of state legislature of Georgia is actually discriminating on the basis of race in 2026 is beyond the pale. It's just not something that exists anymore. Thankfully, again, this is all good news. This is all progress from a societal standpoint. We should welcome this, moving towards that colorblind ideal that we want to talk about and we want to achieve. And this brings us another step closer to that. So kudos to the Supreme Court. Kudos to Justice Alito for doing exactly what's necessary and saying that race can no longer be the predominant factor in how we determine how our congressional districts are apportioned.
1: And lastly, after the Civil War, which political party was in charge of racism in the South to make sure black folks didn't have civil rights? Which political party was that?
0: I think we're pretty clear on that one. It's the Democrat Party.
1: And which party was lynching 4,000 black men and women? Which political party did that?
0: Yeah, Democrat Party.
1: Democrat Party.
0: Look, it's a It's a quote unquote conservative Supreme Court that's moving us inexorably towards this goal, which is good news. We saw it over a decade ago in the Shelby County decision, and now we're seeing another one in this Louisiana versus Calais. So really good, solid decisions and wins, not wins for the Republican Party, not wins for conservatives. Obviously, that's something to factor on, but really wins for the American people, which is the most important.
1: Well, the Southern Poverty Law Center funds racism. The NAACP funds racism to keep it going so they can fundraise off of it and keep their troops in order and get everyone paid. It's all about money. Follow the money, and you'll find out the results of what's happening. And this is a blow to the Democratic Party, but not to African-Americans, who certainly have the freedom to vote however they want to vote. In fact, in Georgia, in the 2024 election, a greater percentage of black folks voted in Georgia than any other election. There's no prohibition whatsoever, but the Democrats perpetrate a lie to benefit themselves. And when the Southern Poverty Law Center funds racism and then fundraises off racism, it's rather circuitous. Once again, Michael O'Neill, what is the website of your group if people need more information?
0: Yeah, landmarklegal.org. You can read our brief in Louisiana versus Calais, where we touch on a lot of these points that I was just talking about. I encourage you to look at all the great stuff we're up to, landmarklegal.org.
1: Well, I think Justice Roberts said the way to end racism is to quit practicing racism.
0: I love it, right?
1: Well, it's pretty simple, but as long as the media is completely, and when I watch the media coverage of the Louisiana decision, it's all about getting rid of black members of Congress. No, it is not. It means the Constitution prohibits race discrimination, so stop practicing race discrimination, 6-3. All right, Michael O'Neill, you're a great American, and thanks for coming on the Bill Cunningham Show. Thank you, Michael.
0: Take care, Bill. Have a great day.
1: And God bless America. Let's continue with more. The way to stop racism is to stop being racist.
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18: 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Never argue with a fool. 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
1: Escort out many ships over the next few days. And Iran has responded to that by saying, hold up on that car. Don't do that. And so in one sense, there's a ceasefire. And in one sense, the Iranian war has ended. But on the other sense, if Iran fires on U.S. naval ships, does that start the 90 days clock all over again? Maybe it does. So we have an expert coming up, Colonel Wes Martin, who has many columns at Newsmax.com about that. But Michael O'Neill spoke quite a bit about the Southern Poverty Law Center, which is an adjunct of the Democratic Party that pays for racism so they can oppose it, which is wonderful. It's like the Constitution prohibits racism, doesn't prohibit politics. So when the Supreme Court ruled a couple days ago on racial gerrymandering of districts, on one hand, the Constitution prohibits racism, but on the other hand, it doesn't prohibit politics. And this is about Democratic politics and more. So let's continue with more. Coming up next is Colonel Wes Martin to talk about the Iranian situation and how it's connected somehow to Iraq. Bill Cunningham, the great American, with you every Sunday night.
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23: President Trump announcing a new operation. This is Project Freedom that will allow some of the ships that have been stuck in the Strait of Hormuz to be safely escorted out of that waterway. The president, who is here in Doral at his golf club watching the PGA Cadillac Championship, posted this on Truth Social saying, for the good of Iran, the Middle East, and the United States, we have told these countries that we will guide their ships safely out of these restricted waterways so that they can freely and ably get on with their business.
24: This project is set to start on Monday. Travelers still reeling after Spirit Airlines canceled all its flights and shut its doors Saturday.
25: This comes after years of financial issues for Spirit, multiple bankruptcy filings. President Trump was trying to step in with a bailout, but that deal failed. So many of the 17,000 people who worked for Spirit were not necessarily surprised by the airline shutting down.
26: We were very aware, like, of what was going on. So, but they also did elaborate that as well. Like, hey, guys, we're trying our best. And they kept us informed the entire way. So it wasn't just like we were blindsided completely.
25: And this morning, the Airlines for America president says that those Spirit Airlines planes will likely be repurposed. And he's crediting other airlines for stepping up to the plate, picking up some slack by doing things like capping ticket prices for Spirit customers, even reducing fares.
3: Fox's Madison Scarpino reporting from Atlanta. And former New York City Mayor Rudy Giuliani in the hospital in critical but stable condition. His spokesman putting out a statement Sunday evening calling Giuliani a fighter who's faced every challenge in his life with unwavering strength. Also asking for prayers for America's mayor. It's unclear why Giuliani's in the hospital. He had just appeared on his online show, America's Mayor Live, on Friday night. 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
6: Of oil a day. That is the very highest level in the past 7 years. Most of that oil going to the U.S., Europe, and India. It's gotten so good for the oil companies, they are pulling a lot of oil rigs out of storage. They've sat in storage here in Venezuela for the past decade. This new acting president, Delcy Rodriguez, has signed a number of exploration agreements with major U.S. energy firms, but analysts say she has a specific window. She's got to show real economic progress on the ground here.
3: The increase in Venezuelan oil exports comes after the U.S. captured Venezuelan President Nicolas Maduro earlier this year. Two U.S. service members missing after taking part in multinational military exercises in southwestern Morocco. U.S. Africa Command says American, Moroccan, and allied forces are conducting a search and rescue operation while investigators work to determine what happened. The NYPD making multiple arrests outside a medical center in Brooklyn, New York City on Saturday as protesters turned violent during an ICE arrest operation.
7: DHS says the chaos happened after ICE agents arrested Nigerian national Chidozie Wilson Okeke in Brooklyn. The feds say the man asked to be seen at a hospital but was cleared by the medical staff. By the time ICE agents tried to leave the hospital with the suspect, a protest had gathered outside. They were flipping over garbage bins and name-calling NYPD officers who were seen trying to clear the emergency entrances and exits to the Brooklyn hospital. Video shows ICE agents then emerge in the ambulance bay with the suspect, a man who the feds say has prior arrest for assault and criminal drug possession.
3: Fox's CB Cotton reporting there from New York City. I'm Ted Lindner. This is Fox News.
8: Twin Cities weather, I'm Corey Hartman. For tonight, mostly clear, lows around 54. Partly sunny and breezy on Monday, highs around 68. Tuesday, mostly sunny, low 50s. Thursday, mostly sunny, slight chance of an afternoon shower, highs in the upper 50s. That's weather on Twin Cities News Talk, AM 1130. It's 60 at our studios.
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0: Twin Cities weather. I'm Corey Hartman. For tonight, mostly clear, lows around 54. Partly sunny and breezy on Monday, highs around 68. Tuesday, mostly sunny, low 50s. Thursday, mostly sunny, slight chance of an afternoon shower, highs in the upper 50s. That's weather on Twin Cities News Talk, AM 1130. 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
1: It's the Marketer's Report. In this edition, Heather Sparks, head of content at Zenith, the publicist media agency, discusses the inherently human power of radio hosts.
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11: Rudy Giuliani was hospitalized on Sunday.
12: Former New York City Mayor Rudy Giuliani is in the hospital in critical condition, but is stable. His representative releasing a statement. It didn't say what happened to the 81-year-old, but asked for prayers for America's mayor. Giuliani served as New York City's mayor from 1994 to 2001. He later became President Trump's personal attorney and advisor.
11: Fox's Ashley Strohmeyer. And President Trump announcing a project that will start Monday aimed at helping stranded ships that are neutral and innocent leave the Strait of Hormuz.
13: The ship movement is merely meant to free up people, companies, and countries that have done absolutely nothing wrong. They are victims of this circumstance.
11: That's Fox's Alex Hogan, the president, saying the U.S. will guide ships safely out of the restricted waterways. 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
3: And welcome back. George Norrie along with Robert Morningstar. And again, we'll take calls with Robert next hour on Coast to Coast. So get ready. Robert, Jacques Vallée has a book called Passport to Magonia. And you have an e-book called Magonia, A Library of Witchcraft and UFOs. Tell us a little bit about that.
4: Well, I'm happy that you mentioned that. I think it's one of the most important books ever written on the UFO phenomenon. Jacques Vallée, who was portrayed in the film Close Encounters of the Third Kind as the French scientist trying to unravel the mystery, has been studying UFOs and writing about them since 1960. I remember one of the first books that I ever read on UFOs, a really serious science book, was Anatomy of a Phenomenon by Jacques Vallée. So I followed him all my life. And then he published Passport to Magonia, which has a very unusual name. You know, where is Magonia? So the seminar that I'm conducting, the webinar that I'm conducting, is entitled Where is Magonia? And that's what I'm revealing. But the Passport to Magonia book is a compendium of cases of UFO and alien interaction that spans hundreds and hundreds of years. Jacques Vallée was the first researcher to have what I would say a cinemascope vision or a panavision sight of the entire history of UFO interaction with humanity going back to biblical times. And the term Magonia comes from an event that happened in the 1500s in France when a UFO came down or was caught on a steeple. And the French peasantry, very paranoid and freaked out by the sight of the strange looking people, captured them. And they wanted to burn them as witches. And the local bishop interceded and said, you can't do that. You know, they haven't done anything. And he interrogated these extraterrestrials, and they said, where are you from? And they said, we come from Magonia. So Magonia is their name, or this particular group's name, for their home dimension. That's what I think it is. Magonia is in another dimension.
3: It's like a home in the clouds, isn't it?
4: Home in the clouds, yes. That's one interpretation. But I believe they're interdimensional beings. And while I'm talking about interdimensionality, I'd like to say that the scientists, a cluster of the missing scientists, are people who knew about this interdimensionality or time travel aspect of extraterrestrials. Amy Eskridge, whose death I am investigating, along with my dear friend Mark McCandlish, who was killed on April 13th, 2021. A common link between those two and other scientists is their knowledge of time travel technology. As I mentioned before, once you admit the extraterrestrial presence, faster than light speed and anti-gravity, you're talking about time travel. And that seems to have been the forbidden subject. I've been studying a three-hour interview, the last interview that Amy Eskridge gave, and she speaks openly about ultra-terrestrials. And I've heard the term before, but I never heard it defined. And she defined it as two groups of humans from the future, the P-52s and the P-47s. And the interviewer said, what is that, P-52, P-47? And she said, P stands for present. 52 stands for 52,000 years in the future, and P47 stands for people who come from 47,000 years in the future. And the story goes that there is going to be a global cataclysm of some sort. And when that happened, speaking in the relative past of the P52s and the P47s, one

0: group of humans went underground and survived underground, and another group of humans stayed on the surface and survived on the surface. And they had evolved to the point where they then, now, it's all relative, right? Then, now, all of them, both of them have time travel technology, and that they're sending emissaries into the past to try to deflect humanity from the course in history that led to the cataclysm. And if you see the movie Millennium, I'd like to recommend that, with Chris Christopherson and Cheryl Ladd. That's basically the premise of that movie. Aliens from the future, ultra-terrestrials, humans, and artificially intelligent cyborgs are coming into the past to try to steer history or humanity onto the right track of history to avoid the cataclysm. But in the end, when the cataclysm does unfold, they come into the past to rescue human beings, to transport them to another planet, a safe haven, until the Earth stabilizes. So that is what Mark McCandless was communicating to me. Mark McCandless was an aerospace illustrator with a long career with all of the aerospace companies. And he was intent on speaking to the Congress. And I was in contact with him along with two other colleagues just the day before. We were exchanging emails and Facebook chats and whatnot and phone calls. And he was intent on speaking before the first Oversight Committee on UFO Disclosure. And what he wanted to tell them was what I'm telling you now, that the United States government looked into the future through a project called Looking Glass, part of the Montauk Project, to look into the future and into the past, and that they saw in the future that we would have to confront an alien, a hostile alien race, and that we would be defenseless. And that they looked into the past and they saw that there was a war between the inhabitants of Mars and another planet of more reptilian aliens who were very hostile and apparently were the same ones that would be coming in the future stalking us. And the Martians won. The Martians destroyed their planet, but it was a Pyrrhic victory. The destruction of that planet also destroyed the ecosystem of Mars. And so, in order to defend ourselves in the future, the United States government sent time travelers into the past, to the Martian past, to recover the technology that they had used to defend themselves against alien attack, and then bring it back to the present to reverse engineer it so that we would be able to defend ourselves against any alien attack. So the planet Mars was devastated because when they destroyed the planet Marduk, according to Sumerian tradition, the planet that sat between Mars and Jupiter and became the asteroid belt, the asteroids and the meteor showers that were released when they destroyed that planet absolutely devastated Mars, destroyed the ecosystem, wiped out their civilization, forcing them to migrate. And one group came to planet Earth and reestablished itself, and they became the gods of ancient civilizations, the Egyptian Aeneid, the Anunnaki. And because of the close proximity of planet Earth to the sun, much closer than Mars, they couldn't take the sunlight. They couldn't take the heat. So they had to retreat underground to become what are called thonic gods. So Passport to Magonia explores all of these things. And anyone who signs up for my webinar is going to get a copy of it in PDF, because I do believe that it's, if not the most important book ever written, in order to elevate our consciousness and make us see the big picture, it is up there in the top three. So,
1: yeah, Mark McClendish died about McClendish died about 4 or 5 years ago. How did he die, Robert?
0: Mark was in contact with three close friends. I was one of them. He and I bonded as friends at the Secret Space Program Breakaway Civilization Conference, which we addressed June 7th, 2014. And all of a sudden, as he was very excited that he was in contact with the committee and was making plans to speak to them in June, suddenly the story came out that he had committed suicide. But 2 days later, I received a call from someone in the Pentagon who called to tell me that Mark McCandless did not commit suicide and that he was murdered. And that's when I began a second phase of my advisory role with the White Hats. And since that time, I have been an advisor on UFO disclosure to the U.S. Space Force and another agency, intelligence agency, that is now under control of the good guys or the good gals. Let me put it that way.
1: Would you consider Mark McCandless like one of the missing or dead scientists or UFO researchers that have been happening?
0: Absolutely, yes. Not only that, Amy Eskridge, in this interview that I referred to, the three-hour interview that she left behind, she speaks about Mark McCandless. She said, Mark McCandless didn't commit suicide. That's hokum, you know. She uses a stronger word. She was a very spicy-tongued lady, so she didn't mince any words. She said, nobody's going to convince us that Mark McCandless committed suicide, nor any of the others, you know. Some of them are overt murders, but we have the term suicided, being suicided, or arconcided is an older term. And that's the way that the cover story is usually held. The deep state, the men in black, will kill somebody, and the cover story is, oh, they committed suicide. Well, Mark McCandless did not commit suicide. Amy Eskridge did not commit suicide. They were murdered. And Robert, it is a dangerous situation, but I believe that by the best antiseptic is sunshine and sunlight, and that the more people know the truth, the harder it will be for men in black and the deep state to keep hiding the truth.
1: Knowing what you know about the alien presence, what can you tell us?
0: The alien presence is comprised of several races of extraterrestrials, ultra-terrestrials, and a very unusual kind of being that the MJ-12 papers, which I always keep here on my desk, I was briefed at the entry level of MJ-12 more than 10 years ago. They describe a fourth category, aside from the tall gray, the short gray, the insectoids or cryptids. They describe these beings, transmorphic entities, TMEs. And they said that this was the most unusual kind of extraterrestrial, and that they were not created beings, that they exist as pure mind energy in another dimension, that they are curious about our dimension. They are able to open portals or windows into our dimension and enter our dimension. And that when they arrive here, they have the capacity to transform pure mind energy into any shape or form that they wish, whether it be animate or inanimate. And when I read that in this document, the MJ-12 document, which is based on flying saucers and national security, an estimate of the situation written in 1949. When I read that, I said to myself, transmorphic entities can transform pure mind energy into anything, animate or inanimate, basically shapeshifters. I said, for all I know, that vase sitting on my shelf there could be a TME just sitting there watching me. And I'll tell you, George, something has happened during the last year. Portals are opening where the Earth is passing through a very a new region of space that is electrified, electromagnetically charged. And this is fraying the barriers, the boundary layers between dimensions. And there is an easier crossover for aliens, angels, demons, extraterrestrials, ultra-terrestrials to enter our dimension and pass through. And I am experiencing that very, very strongly. I've been developing my psychic abilities for 60 years or more. I had it as a child, but I went to Fordham University, got my degree in psychology in the pursuit of parapsychology. And so I can tell you, folks, We're trying to prepare you to elevate your consciousness so that you will enter this new realm, this new world, unafraid and fearless, because that's necessary for you to be able to stand in this new reality. As a matter of fact, James Jesus Angleton, who was the chief spook, appropriate term, the chief spook, counterintelligence spook at the CIA, he held a ritual. They learned how to invoke and conjure extraterrestrials.
1: Hmm.
0: And they brought through the praying mantids. And they had a group of CIA agents and intelligence people in a room where they did this ritual to conjure this mantids. And it was mediated by a tall gray. It said that this was this introduction to these beings and this ritual for conjuring them was through the mediation of a tall gray. And in a book called Exempt from Disclosure by Captain Robert M. Collins, U.S. Air Force, who is a very close friend of mine and one of the aviary, he said, James Jesus Angleton said, when the bugs spoke, men in the room fainted.
1: Stay with us, Robert. We're going to come back and chat more and take calls next hour. Here's our next emerging artist, Aether Weaver from Elizabethton, Tennessee, Terracotta Dreams.
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5: Trump making that announcement this weekend. Fox's Alex Hogan with more.
6: President Trump announcing a new operation. This is Project Freedom that will allow some of the ships that have been stuck in the Strait of Hormuz to be safely escorted out of that waterway. The president, who is here in Doral at his golf club watching the PGA Cadillac Championship, posted this on Truth Social saying, for the good of Iran, the Middle East, and the United States, we have told these countries that we will guide their ships safely out of these restricted waterways so that they can freely and ably get on with their business.
5: The project is set to start on Monday. Former New York City Mayor Rudy Giuliani is in the hospital. Fox's Jim Osman has more.
7: Giuliani was reported in critical but stable condition, according to a statement posted on the social media platform X. Ted Goodman, a political strategist who worked with Giuliani, said, quote, Giuliani is a fighter who has faced every challenge in his life with unwavering strength, and he's fighting with that same level of strength. The former mayor hosted his online show, America's Mayor Live, Friday night from Palm Beach. Jim Osman, Fox News.
5: Trouble for a United Airlines flight landing at Newark Liberty International Airport on Sunday afternoon. The FAA saying that Flight 169 struck a light pole and a tractor trailer on the New Jersey Turnpike. The pole struck a Jeep traveling on the highway. The aircraft landed safely at Newark Airport. The driver of the tractor trailer was taken to the hospital. The NTSB is investigating. And the World Health Organization says a suspected virus outbreak on a cruise ship has killed three people, sickened at least three others. The virus, a disease transmitted by mice or other rodents. There's no treatment for it. South African media report. Reporting the outbreak happened on a cruise ship while it was sailing from Argentina to the coast of West Africa. 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
8: Have you heard the news?
9: Democrats got absolutely nothing.
8: DHS shutdown's over.
9: For their political charade and shenanigans out of that.
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8: 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Trump says don't panic.
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11: Are you greater?
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5: Conducting a search and rescue operation while investigators work to determine what happened. Venezuela's oil industry continuing to ramp up production. Fox's Steve Harrigan is in Caracas with more.
13: Venezuela is now exporting 1.23 million barrels of oil a day. That is the very highest level in the past 7 years. Most of that oil going to the U.S., Europe, and India. It's gotten so good for the oil companies, they are pulling a lot of oil rigs out of storage. They've sat in storage here in Venezuela for the past decade. This new acting president, Delcy Rodriguez, has signed a number of exploration agreements with major U.S. energy firms. But analysts say she has a specific window. She's got to show real economic progress on the ground here.
5: The increase in Venezuelan oil exports comes after the U.S. captured Venezuelan President Nicolas Maduro earlier this year. The NYPD making multiple arrests outside a medical center in New York City and Brooklyn on Saturday as protesters turned violent during an ICE arrest operation.
14: DHS says the chaos happened after ICE agents arrested Nigerian national Chidozie Wilson Okeke in Brooklyn. The feds say the man asked to be seen at a hospital but was cleared by the medical staff. By the time ICE agents tried to leave the hospital with the suspect, a protest had gathered outside. They were flipping over garbage bins and name-calling NYPD officers who were seen trying to clear the emergency entrances and exits to the Brooklyn hospital. Video shows ICE agents then emerge in the ambulance bay with the suspect, a man who the feds say has prior arrest for assault and criminal drug possession.
5: And that's Fox's C.B. Cotton. I'm Ted Linder. This is Fox News.
15: Twin Cities weather, I'm Corey Hartman. For tonight, mostly clear, lows around 54. Partly sunny and breezy on Monday, highs around 68. Tuesday, mostly sunny, low 50s. Thursday, mostly sunny, slight chance of an afternoon shower, highs in the upper 50s. That's weather on Twin Cities News Talk, AM 1130. It's 57 at our studios.
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1: And welcome back, George Norrie, along with Robert Morningstar. And Robert, before we go to calls, you were talking about praying mantises. Go ahead and finish that story.
8: Well, yes. I've said before, you know, I can speak openly about all of my experiences. I've had many encounters with extraterrestrials, angels, demons, cryptids. One of the most fascinating ones was an encounter I had with what I call the praying mantids. And this happened in 1997, April 28th. The anniversary just passed a few days ago. And in April 1997, I was working very closely with Richard Hoagland. He was living in New Jersey, and I saw him pretty regularly. We were working on lunar anomalies. And he called me one day and said, "Robert, you got to get on the computer and go to the Naval Research Laboratories, NLR.com, NRL.com, and the weather satellite." He said, "There's a UFO that has come into orbit and it's parked itself off Monterey. It's on the weather satellite right now. I can't capture it, but you have the computer program to capture the image. Go and get it." So I went and I got it. And it showed a very large UFO off the coast of California, off the coast of Monterey Bay. So I worked on that photo for 16 hours to enhance it. With intense concentration, I'll tell you honestly, I was so amazed. And then I finally enlarged it, enhanced it, improved the lighting, the sharpness, the gamma all of these things. And finally, I got it. It was a huge, huge mothership, cigar-shaped mothership that opened with a rolling side door. So when the rolling door was opened, it had a platform that was like, one was a deck, like an aircraft carrier, you may imagine. And the other side was an upright that was the length of the craft. And that was where they were deploying scout ships, because the motherships are so big that they cannot descend to the surface. And so they have to deploy the scout ships. So after 16 hours of work on this image, I went to bed right here in this other room, and I usually do a meditation. I do Taoist meditation, deep breathing that I was taught by Grandmaster Cheng Manqing. And all of a sudden, I saw a blue light come out of my heart chakra, like a flickering blue candle light just radiated through the room. And I saw dark figures in the corners and the walls of the room, and they were all just standing there looking at me. But when they realized that I saw them, they all jumped at once with a hive mind. They all jumped simultaneously, and they all thought, "He sees us." And I thought, "Yeah, I see you." And in the blink of an eye, they leapt, I would have to say, or teleported from the corners and the walls of the room right around my bed. And they surrounded me. And there were three on my left, three at my feet, the foot of my bed, and three on my right. And the one on my right, the closest one, was the leader. And his eye was as big as my hand. And he was about 8 inches away from me, looking at me with this big eye. And he said to me, I'm going to imitate the voice. "You see us, but you are not afraid." I said, "No, I'm not afraid. I can handle your form. You know, I've grown up with bugs, you know, water bugs, cockroaches." I didn't mention praying mantis because I didn't want to offend them. I said, "Yeah, I grew up with bugs. I can handle your form." And then he turned to the others and he said, "He is not afraid of us. He can handle our form." Ooh. And then the whole hive responded to him and said, "Ooh." Then he turned back to me and he said, "Do you think your people and our people can learn to live with one another?" And I instantly said, "Yes, as long as we agree not to eat each other." And he turned back to them and he says, "He thinks his people and our people can learn to live together as long as we do not eat each other." And the others went, "Ooh." Now, when he turned his face away, his head away, I looked down my body and I saw an incredible thing. There were 8 other 7-foot-tall praying mantids with 2-foot-long antennas, and they were all scanning my body. They were all going about 2 inches, 3 inches above my body. And if you wiggle your fingers and try to intersect them without touching them, that's what I saw. I saw 18 antennae, all wiggling, you know, insect-like, and not a single one touching the other. And I imagined 18 fencers, imagine 18 fencers wielding foils or epees and going at it and not a single one touching. And I realized I was in the presence of such a high intelligence and such high sensitivity that it was awesome. And then we looked at each other one more time. And then, blink, they were gone. But when they were gone, I realized that I had learned a tremendous amount about them. Because when the alien mind scan occurs and they invade your brain to open up the telepathic channel, I'm not sure they realize that the human soul enters their minds too and absorbs information. So I've come back from my encounters with extraterrestrials with a lot more knowledge than I had before I encountered them. And the reason is that when you're in this event that's happening to you, it's an incredible event to see an extraterrestrial, to be in the presence of an extraterrestrial. Your ego has to deal with basically survival. physical survival if it's hostile, and mental survival, emotional survival, psychological survival, just being there and having to integrate it into your belief system. Like, how can this fit into what I thought I knew? And that's why I say there has to be a paradigm shift, a change, alteration of consciousness, which is my purpose in addressing the Coast to Coast audience and, holding these webinars to acclimatize people to this idea so that you will be psychologically prepared for what's coming. I don't know how the government intends to unfold disclosure. I believe they're doing it through me. I believe that there are hundreds of other people like me that they have contacted to help them and to basically be whistleblowers or leakers. And so that's where I stand today. I'm doing my service to the nation by advising you about the truth about UFOs, about the truth about the alien presence, and they're not all demonic. The reason I'm holding this webinar is in response to Vice President J.D. Vance's anxiety that he's really obsessed with UFOs, but he thinks they're demonic. Right. I remind people that we're dealing, you might say, with fallen angels that came to the surface of the earth. Now, when the rebellion in heaven happened, it says that one-third of the angels in heaven rebelled, which means, folks, that we have two-thirds of the angelic hosts who are protecting us. They are benign. St. Michael the Archangel, Raphael, Gabriel, Uriel, the Angel of Secrets. You have to be able to fit these ideas into a new paradigm that will make you more adaptable should anything occur. Whether it's a mass sighting of UFO fleets flying over the United States or parking themselves over cities to be seen, like in Arthur C. Clarke's Childhood's End. It says that gigantic UFOs park themselves over all major cities, and they stay there for 50 years before the alien presence reveals itself. So this is where we are now. We are in a stage of raising our consciousness, realizing that science has been lying to us about everything. May I say?
1: All right, let's go to the calls. They're lining up for you. Landry's with us in Texas. Hi, Landry.
9: Landry or Randy?
1: I've got Landry. What is it?
9: R-A-N-D-Y.
1: All right, thanks. Go ahead.
9: I wanted to ask the gentleman, can we have them contact us?
8: Yes, you can. This is what I'm saying, that they are opening channels. You have to prepare yourself, train yourself in your psychic abilities. Remote viewing is one of the skills that I recommend, remote viewing and lucid dreaming. I've taught courses in remote viewing, and simply to describe this to you, there's something called the Monroe technique. And basically, Robert A. Monroe was one of the first people who developed remote viewing as a science.
1: One of the best out of bodies, right?
8: Yeah. OOBEs, out of body experiences. And the method is to basically sedate or put your left brain to sleep, because the left brain is the one that's always chattering and talking and distracting you, while the right brain has access to the whole universe. So the ego only exists, according to a Columbia University professor who did brain studies, the ego only exists as long as these two verbal areas, the Brodmann areas and the Wernicke areas in the left side of the brain, keep talking to each other like an endless tape, figure eight tape that'll just play endlessly. You have to shut that down. And when you shut that down and enter a state of, you might say, waking sleep for the left brain, just keep it quiet. Stop the barking of this barking dog that the Tibetan monks call it, the barking dog, the incessant conversationalist. Then your right brain is free to access universal information. And consciously, while awake, it's called remote viewing. subconsciously, when you're asleep, if you've opened that faculty, and that's something that I have developed through, it's a gift. I developed some of it, but it's a gift, a spiritual gift. And that's when you are able to communicate. And then if you're strong enough, if they think you're strong enough, you may have a visitation. As a matter of fact, you know, I did an interview with Dr. Michael Sala about a year and a half or two ago.
1: Good guy.
8: And we were talking about this and how I became MJ-13 and remote viewing and transmorphic entities. I finished the interview and Dr. Michael Sala posted it and I went. And one of the commentators, you know, on YouTube had written, "Hey, look, there's a TME that appeared at a time of 39 minutes and some such and such seconds into the video." So I go over to the video, I turn it on, and lo and behold, as I'm talking about transmorphic entities, this thing, this apparition appeared behind my head, came around, orbited, went around me and in my living room, and then it went up at a 45-degree angle, and it was shaped like that mothership that I had drawn or had elicited from the Navy photograph so many years before, the cigar-shaped little ship. But it was luminous. It was kind of golden in color, but it just came up from the side of my head and went around me and then went off at a 45-degree angle. And it's on that video that Dr. Michael Sala did of our interview. So they have a playful, some of them, they have a playful attitude towards some of us. And I've had quite a few things, you know, poltergeist activity. I have it regularly in my apartment. I would like to say hello to Dr. John Brandenburg. I'm working very closely with mm-hmm. him on this.
1: Good guy.
8: He was on the webinar with me on Friday and we had a marvelous interview and we talked about alien physiology, their morphology, and their psychology. And on the way home yesterday, now I stayed up really late on Friday night. Yesterday, Saturday, I had to get up early to go teach Tai Chi in the park. And when on the way back, lo and behold, I found a 32-inch diameter stainless steel disc shaped like a flying saucer. And then today I was in the kitchen after my afternoon program and all of a sudden I heard this huge clang and clatter. I'm like, what the hell was that? I went around a table in the kitchen and on the floor was an aluminum disc flying saucer that flew off a shelf with no apparent impulsive force.
1: So how big was it? The little tiny things?
8: Oh, yeah. Well, it was something that I owned, but it was in a shelf, really stacked in there. It just jumped off the shelf. Aluminum, about 6 inches. So these are two instances, you know, less than 24 hours apart, where I'm getting like a tap on the shoulder. Hey, Bob. Yeah, we're around. Good job. That's what I take it as. I don't take it as anything sinister or demonic. Although they are there, you know, there are entities that are hostile. It depends on the individual. If you are clear, if you're centered, if you're kind, if you're loving, if you're fearless, then you are empowered by those attributes. But if you're psychologically unprepared, I would not advise invoking contact with extraterrestrials or angels or demons or jinns, kobolds, leprechauns, elves. These are all terms that we've used, different cultures have used through the ages to categorize these beings. As a matter of fact, in Denmark and Iceland, there are regions where the Danish and the Icelandic government forbid people from going because they say, don't go there. This belongs to the elves and don't intrude on them. And I recall about 5 years ago, some woman was found naked off on a beach off in Denmark. And she was a woman who had disappeared 7 years before. And she disappeared because she was a reporter and went with a camera into one of these elven regions. And she just disappeared. And
1: was she okay on the return?
8: I think she was just pretty much in shock, yeah, which is what happens. As a matter of fact, one of the photographs that I am showing in my webinar is an actual alien abduction that was captured on camera by a U.S. Army sergeant. In 2014 or so, I received a photograph from a U.S. Army sergeant who said to me, I'm sending you this because I can't do it publicly. I was sleeping with my girlfriend, and in came this extraterrestrial, this alien, and he grabbed my girlfriend. I stood up to fight him, and in one move, he threw me over the bed, and I was on the other side of the bed, and I realized I was helpless against this extraterrestrial. So what I did is I grabbed my U.S. Army-issued night vision camera, and I took this photograph, click, and it shows the alien holding the lady and just staring into the camera. Wow. As if saying, okay, what are you going to do about it? It's really that blatant. And so this is the reality. They are very powerful beings. I forewarn you.
1: I love it. Robert, stay with us. We're going to take a break. We'll come back with final calls in a moment. Here's our next emerging artist, Michael Flo from Laurel, Maryland. The name of the song is Benny.
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1: Twin Cities weather, I'm Corey Hartman. For tonight, mostly clear, lows around 54. Partly sunny and breezy on Monday, highs around 68. Tuesday, mostly sunny, low 50s. Thursday, mostly sunny, slight chance of an afternoon shower, highs in the upper 50s. That's weather on Twin Cities News Talk, AM 1130. 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
9: And a group of people at a park near Arcadia Lake Sunday night. Edmond, Oklahoma police spokesperson Emily Ward holding a press briefing to provide the latest update.
10: I can confirm that we have transported 10 to area metro hospitals in various conditions. I do not have an update on those conditions at this time. However, there will be more victim numbers coming in as some did take their own personal vehicles to the hospital.
9: Police are reviewing footage from a Flock license plate reader to try and find the suspects. And President Trump announcing a project that will start today aimed at helping stranded ships that are neutral and innocent leave the Strait of Hormuz.
11: The ship movement is merely meant to free up people, companies, and countries that have done absolutely nothing wrong. They are victims of this circumstance.
9: Fox's Alex Hogan. 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
1: 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Have you signed up yet to become a Coast Insider? 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
2: 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I'm a Coast Insider because I can't always stay up to listen to Coast Live. 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
1: 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Right at the top of the homepage, it says Insider. 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But through the app, you can sign up to be an insider as well. And if you're in Canada, you're wide open to join, so come aboard. 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
2: Welcome back to our final segment with Robert Morningstar as we talk about UFO disclosure. Let's go to Tom in La Jolla, California. Hello, Thomas. Go ahead.
3: Hi, George. I thank you and Tom Danheiser for accepting my call. Robert Morningstar, I am always, when I hear your interviews, I am just riveted to my radio speakers. Anyway, I always appreciate what you have to bring to the conversation, Robert.
4: Thank you for your kind words. I really appreciate you.
3: I want to comment and then a question. And sure. The comment is, I believe that the government is not monolithic. I think that there are factions, you know, dissenting factions within the government, within the military, within transnational corporations. And they have to get the message out. So how do they get the message out? Well, the best way is through the big screen, Hollywood. I mean, if you think about World War II, how did we get the message out about World War II? We got it out through newsreels that were projected in movie theaters. And I'm reminded of movies like The Day the Earth Stood Still, 1951 version. And if you go back and rewatch it, I mean, this is disclosure. It's
4: absolutely
3: a faction of the government saying, okay, they're here, they're interacting with us, these are the issues. And so The Day the Earth Stood Still, Hollywood, 1951, they pick a top-notch director, Robert Wise, who directed The Sound of Music and other blockbusters. They pick actor, British heartthrob Michael Rennie to play the extraterrestrial. They pick superstar actress Patricia Neal. This is no accident. It's no accident.
4: Right.
3: There's a message to be gained through watching that movie.
4: Yes.
3: And, you know, as
4: may I ask
3: you
4: a question?
3: Even bad publicity is publicity.
4: Yes.
3: And even fiction is getting the message out, whether it's through that movie, The Day the Earth Stood Still, or Close Encounters of the Third Kind, or Independence Day, which is really a comedy, but it gets the message out. This is what's happening, you know, in your world. And but there's plausible deniability, because you can say, well, it's just a Hollywood movie, you know, or it's just science fiction, it's just Arthur C. Clarke or Robert A. Heinlein. And by the way, Robert A. Heinlein, a naval veteran, his brother was Lawrence Heinlein, who was in military intelligence. You know, you see what I mean. So I was wondering if you would speak about that. And Robert, another request is, I hope you do a webinar on your martial arts practices and Taoist practices. And anyway, thank you, Robert, for everything you do, for everything you bring to the table. You're the best.
4: Thank you very much. Thank you very much. You're very kind. And I'm very happy that you mentioned The Day the Earth Stood Still. I had the honor of meeting Patricia Neal at the 50th anniversary screening of The Day the Earth Stood Still in Jersey City at the Lowe's Orpheum. I actually

0: He had the honor and the pleasure of kissing her hand and thanking her for that, because it is one of the cornerstones of my my childhood, my upbringing, and my belief in UFOs, but in the benevolence of the extraterrestrial as he was depicted by Michael Rennie. And Michael Rennie actually became a model for my life. I remember one of the scenes is that when they asked him his age, he said, I'm 75, and they couldn't believe it. So that actually, I believe, led me to Tai Chi. The other question is with regard to Tai Chi, it's been the center, the hub of the wheel of my life. And I am returning now to teaching Tai Chi. I had to stop during the lockdown and the shutdowns. But people need healing. People need a new way of healing themselves from all of the stresses, physical, emotional, and psychological stresses that we've suffered over the last 6 or 7 years. So I'll be teaching Tai Chi in New York, Riverside Park and Central Park in coming weeks. And we're also working on a film. I'm glad you mentioned this. I'm working on a film with Dr. John Brandenburg and David Pfaff. The film is called The Morning Star Pass, The Collapse of the UFO Cover-Up. Dr. Brandenburg wrote this book while he was working for the government. He was working for NASA. And so he was forbidden from using his real name. So he marketed the book as Victor Norgaard. So I started writing and being a public speaker on UFOs in 2004. And very shortly thereafter, and that was through UFO Digest, by the way. So I get this message, an email from Victor Norgaard. I've written a book. It's called Morning Star Pass, The Collapse of the UFO Cover-Up. And then subsequently, we became very good friends, and he revealed his true identity. So we're working very closely to bring this subject to the big screen. And we hope that we're going to have some funding and have it on the screen, because this is why we're here. We're here to demolish. I am here to demolish the UFO cover-up, which is a disservice to the American people and the people of the world, to hide the truth from us while stealing, according to Catherine Austin Fitz, it's $40 trillion that has been built out of the U.S. Treasury into black programs to support the military-industrial complex and create a state of perpetual warfare in order to keep the revenues going. Imagine where we would be as a country if we had invested $40 trillion in our infrastructure,
1: wow,
0: in the development of our nation. So that's why I'm here, and thank you very much for your question.
2: Wildcard Line Thea is with us in Wisconsin. Thea, welcome to the program.
3: Good morning, gentlemen. Robert, you said you were MK-13. I was wondering if that is an extension of MK-Ultra.
0: No, it's MJ.
2: MJ. MJ. But explain that, what it is, Robert.
0: Sure. Well, let me hear her question. I just wanted to correct that. Go ahead.
2: Still with us, Thea?
3: Yep.
2: Do you have a question with that?
3: Oh, well, yeah, I guess I misunderstood, misheard over the air.
2: You thought he was MK Ultra, didn't you?
0: Okay, well, you know, a great question, really great question, because they are interrelated. MJ-12 instituted MK-Ultra, right, as part of the psychological conditioning and control program to keep the UFO secret. And the way it evolved is very interesting. We hear this term, the New World Order, all the time, and we don't realize that that really is the name that they gave themselves. And how the New World Order took over the CIA is a very interesting story. There was a man named Cord Meyer. He was a rival of John F. Kennedy, a rival for fame, glory, political office, and romantically involved with a woman named Mary Pinchot. Mary Pinchot married Cord Meyer. Cord Meyer had great political ambitions. John F. Kennedy had great political ambitions. John F. Kennedy was elected congressman in 1946, but Cord Meyer's ego was a lot bigger. And he ran for president in 1948 as the head of a party that was called the United World Federalist Party. And their premise was to establish a global socialist government in the United Nations.
2: All right, let's go to Joe in Medina, Ohio. Welcome to the program. Hi, Joe.
1: Thank you, George. You're a true patriot. Thank you so much. And Robert, you're all over it. You're all over it. And one of the things that I caught upon you saying is, and I live by this, no fear, no fear. One of George's past guests back in 2012, a friend of mine, he was an expert in Tesla technology, free energy. He was an electrical engineer. He had an extensive background. He was taken out in January of 2020, right before 2 weeks after I introduced him to a doctor that I want you to get in contact with. His name's Dr. Monzo. We almost lost Dr. Monzo last month because he's highly targeted. And thank you for talking about Amy Eskridge. She started the Institute for Exotic Science, and she was getting ready to disclose. And, it goes all back to free energy and all this. But Dr. Monzo would love to talk to you. And he was a guest of George's, I think, May of last year. His expertise, he's not only a doctor, he's an electrical engineer, and his expertise is in Tesla technology.
2: And a good guy.
0: I'd be happy to speak to him. My email address is robert.morningstar@gmail.com.
2: Simple as that. Plus, you can get to you through your website as well, can't you, Robert?
0: Yes. I'd like to have you go to the Morning Star Report is a radio program on Revolution Radio twice a week, but it's also a web magazine at Substack. So it's just my name, robertmorningstar.substack.com. And if you go there, the headline article is about these webinars that I am conducting, and you can sign up for and register. The information is there. The next one is May 7th and May 8th, next Thursday and Friday. It will be at 9 p.m. Eastern and 6 p.m. Pacific. And the people in the mountain states and central states can interpolate. So thank you for your question. I would be happy to talk to Dr. Monzo.
2: Let's go to Jimmy in Raleigh, North Carolina. Jimmy, go ahead.
4: Hello, George. Maybe I'll make a suggestion to you or Tom by calling back afterwards. For Robert, I think a lot of the disclosure-related things have only been mentioned by Dr. Stephen Greer, that the effects will be far and wide, that involved financial, energy, health, like utilities and transportation, military and everything. Including, of course, religions and spiritual, like VP J.D. Vance. So there are a lot of preparation by the leaders of all of these industries and religions. They need to be prepped and have statements or introductions of new ideas that accept the idea that aliens are real or are there, and we need to treat them just as strangers. That we need to be concerned about the good guys and the bad guys, just as we meet a new friend at a party. So all of these need to be addressed.
2: What do you think, Robert?
0: Oh, I agree. We have to again. Our minds, our consciousness has to expand to allow this reality. And the lady asked about MK Ultra, and MK Ultra, the mind control program, is designed to shut people's consciousness into a box and that not does not allow higher concepts and spirituality to enter. They want to keep us, as I said, first trick of science was to convince us that we evolved from monkeys so that when they treat us like monkeys, we won't complain. But that age is over. American consciousness has been evolving and developing to higher levels ever since the 1960s when consciousness expansion and the concept of consciousness expansion began, primarily through the work of Timothy Leary and other researchers into consciousness. Now, in physics, the most important topic above all others is what is consciousness? I have my own theories of those, but thank you for your question. I agree. And again, I have to emphasize open-mindedness and fearlessness.
2: Track Robert's work with his website linked up at coasttocoastam.com. 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Backlights, the name of the song.
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6: Via Lake, Edmond, Oklahoma police spokesperson Emily Ward held a press briefing to provide a statement.
7: We understand the concern from the public and those involved, and we are working extremely hard to find these suspects and help these victims.
6: Multiple people have been injured, authorities confirming notifications have been made to all known victims' families. It may soon be smooth sailing for neutral ships that are stranded in the Strait of Hormuz because of the war with Iran. Fox's Alex Hogan with more.
8: President Trump announcing a new operation. This is Project Freedom that will allow some of the ships that have been stuck in the Strait of Hormuz to be safely escorted out of that waterway. The president, who is here in Doral at his golf club watching the PGA Cadillac Championship, posted this on Truth Social saying, for the good of Iran, the Middle East, and the United States, we have told these countries that we will guide their ships safely out of these restricted waterways so that they can freely and ably get on with their business.
6: The project set to start today. Former New York City Mayor Rudy Giuliani's in the hospital.
9: Giuliani was reported in critical but stable condition, according to a statement posted on the social media platform X. Ted Goodman, a political strategist who worked with Giuliani, said, quote, Giuliani is a fighter who has faced every challenge in his life with unwavering strength, and he's fighting with that same level of strength.
6: That's Fox's Jim Osman. In trouble for a United Airlines flight landing at Newark Airport Sunday afternoon. The FAA saying Flight 169 struck a light pole and a tractor trailer on the New Jersey Turnpike. The pole struck a Jeep traveling on the highway. The aircraft landed safely. The driver of the tractor trailer taken to the hospital. The NTSB investigating. 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
10: Have you heard the news?
11: Democrats got absolutely nothing.
10: DHS shutdown's over.
11: For their political charade and shenanigans out of that.
12: The gas will go down.
10: Pain at the pump. Trump says don't panic.
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6: Rescue operation while investigators work to determine what happened. Venezuela's oil industry continuing to ramp up production. Fox's Steve Harrigan has more.
15: Venezuela is now exporting 1.23 million barrels of oil a day. That is the very highest level in the past 7 years. Most of that oil going to the U.S., Europe, and India. It's gotten so good for the oil companies, they are pulling a lot of oil rigs out of storage. They've sat in storage here in Venezuela for the past decade. This new acting President Delcy Rodriguez has signed a number of exploration agreements with major U.S. energy firms, but analysts say she has a specific window. She's got to show real economic progress on the ground here.
6: The increase in Venezuelan oil exports comes after the U.S. captured Venezuelan President Nicolas Maduro earlier this year. The NYPD making multiple arrests outside a medical center in New York City in Brooklyn on Saturday as protesters turned violent during an ICE arrest operation.
16: DHS says the chaos happened after ICE agents arrested Nigerian national Chidozie Wilson Okeke in Brooklyn. The feds say the man asked to be seen at a hospital, but was cleared by the medical staff. By the time ICE agents tried to leave the hospital with the suspect, a protest had gathered outside. They were flipping over garbage bins and name-calling NYPD officers who were seen trying to clear the emergency entrances and exits to the Brooklyn hospital. Video shows ICE agents then emerge in the ambulance bay with the suspect, a man who the feds say has prior arrest for assault and criminal drug possession.
6: And that's Fox's CB Cotton reporting from New York City. I'm Ted Lindner. This is Fox News.
17: Twin Cities weather, I'm Corey Hartman. For tonight, mostly clear, lows around 54. Partly sunny and breezy on Monday, highs around 68. Tuesday, mostly sunny, low 50s. Thursday, mostly sunny, slight chance of an afternoon shower, highs in the upper 50s. That's weather on Twin Cities News Talk, AM 1130. Right now, it's 58.
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1: And welcome back to Coast, George Norrie with you. Two special guests for you tonight. Let me introduce them. First of all, Tammy Chavez is with us, Los Angeles-based host, producer, and paranormal investigator, best known as the co-host of the Hollywood Paranormal, where true crime meets the supernatural. Tammy, welcome to the program.
6: Hi, George. Thank you.
1: Looking forward to this. And then we have Tani Lewis, a longtime paranormal researcher and investigator, certified intuitive medium and spiritual teacher. Her experiences have earned her appearances as a featured expert on Tubi's Scariest Places in America, the sequel, Scariest Places in the World, and the upcoming documentary, Famously Haunted Hollywood. Hello, Tani.
7: Hello, George. Thank you so much for having me. It's such a pleasure.
1: How did you both get rolling? Let's start with you, Tammy. How did you get into this field?
6: I am originally from a very haunted city. I'm from New Orleans, and I have been growing up around a lot of lore, a lot of haunted places, and a lot of stories. And then that kind of like melded into my career, working in entertainment, working in theater as a costume designer. And I found myself working in a lot of haunted theaters, on a lot of haunted film sets, and old acting schools. And it just like pulled me even more and more into this circle or this niche, where I felt like I really needed to get immersed and involved, and like everybody else, trying to find answers to a question that I don't think we're going to really find out until we cross that threshold ourselves.
1: And you got involved in a big way, didn't you?
6: Oh boy, did I get involved. Yes, it just felt like it was ready for me at this point in my life. Like I was ready when I moved to Los Angeles and I started Hollyweird Paranormal Podcast. It was, you know, at that moment where I knew like this is the time, and I immersed myself with the right people at the right time. And that's how I immersed myself with Tani. And we just have been just going at it, trying to figure out like places to go and investigate off the beaten path places as well. And it's just constantly moving and constantly going. And we still don't have those answers, but I don't think we ever will.
1: keep looking. And Tani, how about you? How'd you get into this?
7: You know, I tried to avoid it my entire life. When I was a little girl, I actually saw spirit in my room, a blonde-haired girl with braids, blue eyes, standing over my sister's bed. And I prayed about it. I was like, I don't like this. I want it to go away. And then I saw spirit again a few years later. And, you know, I just kind of stood my ground like, this is not something that I want to see. I'm uncomfortable. Like, I want it to go away. And it did. It went away for about 20 years. But I found myself just really interested in the paranormal, where it's UFOs, cryptids, ghosts. And to this day, I tell everyone it's actually a big fear of mine. I'm actually terrified of all of this. However, I'm so drawn to it because I don't understand it. And so I took the time to learn anything I could when it came to the field of paranormal. And so about 15 years ago, I joined a actual paranormal team, investigation team in Los Angeles, and made sure, as I said, to learn everything. And, you know, later on, the intuitive aspect came on when I realized I just knew information about haunted locations I was visiting, and it just kind of tied it in together. And so that's where we are now. I've been doing this for about 15 years, and it's genuinely a passion of mine. I love it.
1: Well, Tani, where will you two go? Everywhere?
7: I would be nice to. Yeah. So far within the last year, we've been blessed to be able to go to so many places, not just in California. We recently did an investigation in Houston, Texas. And then separately, we've been able to do our own thing over the last few years. But wherever we're welcome, wherever there's activity, we're there.
1: And you've been to Lilydale in New York, right?
7: I have. I've been invited to Lilydale. It's been almost 4 years now where I do teach classes. I teach workshops. They've invited me again this summer. I'll be there August 27th and August 28th. I do both teaching intuitive classes, but also I hold paranormal investigations. It's such a magical place. I always make it a point to tell everybody about Lilydale because I think regardless if you're into spirituality, if you're into paranormal, I absolutely think it's a place that someone should visit.
1: Yes, Lilydale's been that way since the 1800s. What do you think got it that way?
7: I think it's a few things, actually. It's the people, because I know that to live there, it's ideal that you are a medium in order to buy property there. Also, the energy's just different. It just feels different when you step into the ground, because the way I describe it is it's a spiritual hamlet. It was built, I want to say, like it came together around 1879. However, it's kind of magical. And I tell everyone it's the best way to describe Lilydale is between the months of June through August, it's like Disneyland. It is like a spiritual Disneyland. And so you can go there and take classes and do workshops and get spiritual messages and demonstrations. And honestly, you could just go there to walk the grounds. And so every time they invite me, it's an honor. And I'm just like, I just want to be there. Even if I wasn't teaching or holding an investigation, I'm like, I enjoy just being there in that space.
1: Tammy, how about you?
6: My first impression of Lilydale was how intentional the energy felt. Like, it doesn't feel chaotic or overwhelming. I went last year with Tani because she invited me to help her help her lead the investigations there, which is a really, really great honor to do because they usually don't host investigations. You could go and investigate, but to do a public and group investigation there for them to host you is a pretty big deal. And they're slowly opening up more and more to that, which is wonderful. But there's a difference between a place where something happened and a place where people have actively been engaging with the unseen for generations when it comes to Lilydale. And to me, it just felt like a ladder, more like stepping into a current than stumbling into residue, I think is the best way to describe it. And like Tani said, it's just so magical when you go there. Like, when you set foot there, you are setting foot with a lot of intention. It's like the universe put you there at the right place at the right time, and you feel that.
1: You can feel that almost instantly, can't you?
6: Instantaneously, yes. It was like that for me. I've been wanting to go, and something always told me, not right now. And then when Tani invited me, I was like, this is it. I have to do it. And I did, and I never regretted it, never looked back. And man, it was a wild ride, but it was a beautiful ride at that.
1: What do you think, both of you, created the spirituality and the haunting type episodes of Lilydale? What happened a long time ago?
6: That's a really good question. Yeah, you can go, Tawny.
7: No, I think it's a few things. Like, this sounds weird, but there's a legend there. No, it's not a legend. It's actually true. There is a horse called Topsy that used to deliver ice. It used to go between towns. So Lilydale is next to the village of, village of Casadaga. There we go. I hope that said it right. And so he would go between the towns to deliver ice. And this is many, many years ago, late 1800s or so. And unfortunately, Topsy fell through the ice one day and he died. He's buried on the property. So Lilydale has a pet cemetery. It is absolutely wonderful. If any of you visit there, please, please make it a point to go to the pet cemetery.
6: Yes.
7: And you see Topsy's grave, and I believe there's a photo of him there. And I bring that up because to me, it kind of mentions like, yes, this unfortunate thing happened, but this energy, legend, this story about Topsy, to me, it's uplifting. And I always make it a point to go visit the grave. And I also tell everyone about it. But then it also connects to not just the pet cemetery, but the forest. There is the Leolan Woods that has the stump where you can go, mediums like to go to the stump, and they are able to give spirit messages to people that visit. The energy feels different. The forest is, it's an old growth forest. Anything that falls, it stays there. Nothing is removed from the forest. And so it's just a long time spiritual energy. And I have to go back to using that word magic. It's magical. But also that paranormal aspect that's tied in there. So that's why I'm so honored that I am able to do investigations, because it's very rare. They hold their land so sacred. However, it's about how you approach it. And I always ensure that I approach it with respect, with love, with care, that I'm not there to get spooked or let's scare everyone. That's not why I do this work. The reason I do it is to tell the stories and the history about the land. And so that's my take on it. And then I'm sorry, Tammy, you want to go ahead?
6: Oh yeah, the land, yeah. Georgia has a lot of history. I mean, it starts with the land, and also it just gradually progressed into the Hollywood element. I don't think a lot of people know about, you know, Grand Dame Mae West. Mae West was a huge spiritualist. And she helped like erect the healing temple, actually, in 1955. She helped donate like a lot of money to get that erected over there. And it continues to like still stand in her honor. And when we were there, I didn't know this, that they have what they call the May Day parade. So they celebrate Mae West on her birthday. I believe that was right, Tawny. I think it's her birthday. Yes. Yeah, it's on her birthday. Everybody dresses up as, you know, Mae West herself, and they parade around the town and celebrate, you know, her dedication to Lilydale and for what she did to not only Lilydale, but also for the spiritualist community. So after that influence, you see, you know, a progressive movement coming through there. And also you had the women's rights movement going through there. You had the suffragettes, you know, who were stationed there. So it just like, all this reputation progressed within the decades up until now, and it's still progressing a lot to this very day.
1: Mae West passed in 1980, but before that, she must have been all over the place paranormal-wise, huh?
6: Oh, definitely, and we believe that she may still be there. She may be there visiting.
7: Yeah, she came in through one of our sessions there. We had an investigation at the Leolan Hotel, and I believe, from my memory, during a session, we felt that she came through. And I remember hearing it was very active, where it was like the questions were matching up. We're like, wait a minute, is this Mae West? So yeah, we believe she's still there. Absolutely.
6: Mm-hmm.
1: Is Lilydale a very haunted location?
7: Absolutely. That's why, again, I'm like so honored that they do allow me onto the space. It's very limited. You know, I'm not allowed to just free for all go to every single space while I'm there. However, the location that are assigned, where it's like, okay, you are able to hold an investigation here. It has been very, very active. And also it's about my approach. Again, it's never like, hey, let's scare all these people. It's like, no, let's tell your story. You know, what happened here? Who are you? So a few areas, they have the Maplewood Hotel where guests can actually stay. And I believe you stayed there, Tammy, so we can talk about that. I think you stayed over there. And then also the Leolan Hotel, which is a little bit off site, but it's technically across the street. And that one has the most energy. And that is where we had picked up on May West. And so, yes, I feel like Lilydale is extremely haunted, not just with spirits. I believe we also caught a photo of Elemental. But yeah, go ahead, Tammy. Sorry.
6: Yeah, I definitely believe it's one of those questions. Is it a haunted site or is it a place where the veil is at its thinnest? I would absolutely describe it as a thin veil location. It doesn't feel stuck or trapped. It just feels very open, like a space where communication is more accessible. You know, like Tawny said earlier, you know, you have a message waiting for you. There's always a message there for someone. Even if you're not there to talk to a psychic, I felt like just receiving messages there from other people in the universe and even nature there, it was just, it was so palpable. But, you know, it's very much so a place where everyone and everything seems welcomed. There's so much there. They have a fairy trail. Like Tawny said, there's like the woods that people have claimed that they've seen elementals. There's the pet cemetery where people still go and see their past pets there. There's so many places like the Maplewood and the Leolin where you see a lot of activity. And it just like parallels with so many people's experiences.
1: Have you ever been scared on an event?
6: No. Maybe really? Mainly with the living. I've had issues with the living than with the dead. Yeah.
1: How about you, Tawny?
7: No, I was trying to scan all the events I've done. Absolutely not. I'm glad you asked because as I said, I'm scared of everything when it comes to paranormal. But I'm like, you know what? I've had fun during my events because I've been prepared. I'm in control. I know what's going on. So I'm going to say no, I haven't.
1: Now, tell us about Artifact Tattoo. Is that the place in Huntsville, Alabama, or California?
6: Ooh, that's here in Santa Clarita, California. And I just did a huge episode about it. It's an audible walking paranormal investigation. Tawny joined me as a fellow investigator and intuitive for this investigation. So Artifact Tattoo and Piercing is a location that we've been investigating for the past couple of months. And it was a place of it was a former bar. It was called Muggsy's. And something very traumatic happened there. It was a very grisly crime. The owner of Muggsy's was brutally murdered in this location. And it is believed that his spirit is still there. And the owner of Artifact had reached out to me after following me on my social media, seeing what I do and talk about on TikTok and also on Instagram and with my podcast. And he felt this call to come and say, hey, can you help me out? You seem very down to earth. Legit, you know, I know you do content creation, but you're not performing. You're really involved and you take this very seriously. And I said, sure, like, you know, what you got? Tell me about the information that you have. Tell me about your experiences and the history. And it was just like a huge like file of like history attached to this place, the crime and also experiences. He had this business open for 17 years, still going strong, even past the pandemic. And everyone who has worked there, including him, who has been there for many, many years and many, many long hours, had very unusual experiences that really led to him to believe that the owner who was brutally murdered there is still there making communication. And the question was, you know, is he a residue or is it emotional imprint or is this something very, very intelligent? And how can we get to the bottom of it? And that's where Tawny and I did our investigation there not too long ago. And it just was a puzzle that we were piecing together. It was more like, okay, we know how he died. Why is he still here? What's going on? And after we released our first video online about our investigation, you could find it on my TikTok. I'm under Haunted LA Girl. You could follow the story even on our Instagram. I was contacted by the victim's best friend, who then put me in connection with another friend of his. She was a former bar owner, bar manager, pardon me, and a former love interest of his. And both of them were invited to the second investigation. And that's when things went really crazy, right, Tawny? I mean, our devices were going off simultaneously. Tawny was getting a lot of messages from people that were connected to the two. And it just seemed like we were getting to know more about the entity who was named Louis Alexander Campanelli. He liked to go by Lou. And the reason why he was there is because he doesn't want to go anywhere. He wanted to stay and kind of still like do business even in the afterlife. And we got to know more about Lou through the people that he loved and who loved him more. And I think that was the biggest, that was one of my most powerful investigations, was, you know, not trying to figure out why, but who he was as a living person and why he was still there in the afterlife.
1: What is it about these haunted locations where a victim doesn't leave, they just stay?
6: Ooh, that's a really good question. I mean, people can say that, you know, it's pain, it's fear, they're trapped. But, you know, you have a place like a tattoo parlor, for example, where you're literally marking grief, identity, and change. And that creates an imprint that's less about trauma alone and more about intensity. And with something like this that is trauma linked, you know, does it hold stronger to echoes? I think that's the biggest question. They can, but I think it's more about emotional charge than a type of event. It's a deeply meaningful moment, and it can leave just a strong enough imprint as a traumatic one. And for this gentleman that passed away in this location, you see, the thing with Lou and Artifact is that when Artifact was Muggsy's, he lived in his business. He breathed it. That was him. And after he passed, he stayed there. He didn't want to leave. You know, when Tawny was getting messages about it, he was still working. He was still connected to the owner of Artifact, Diego, who, you know, is running business. And in a way, he's running business with Diego. And for a location like this, I really didn't feel that, you know, when something traumatic happened, it's like it caused the entity to stay there because of trauma. I think it just happened for him because it's still familiar and it's still his.
1: It's comfortable with him. Stay with us. Tammy and Tawny, we'll be back with both of you in a moment on Coast to Coast AM.
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1: Twin Cities weather, I'm Corey Hartman. For tonight, mostly clear, lows around 54. Partly sunny and breezy on Monday, highs around 68. Tuesday, mostly sunny, low 50s. Thursday, mostly sunny, slight chance of an afternoon shower, highs in the upper 50s. That's weather on Twin Cities News Talk, AM 1130. 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
10: On Sunday night, Edmond police spokesperson saying that the victims were in various conditions. Police telling Fox 25 Oklahoma City that two men wearing ski masks opened fire on a group of people at what attendees described as a Sunday fun day event. No suspects in custody so far. President Trump responding to a new peace proposal from Iran as he's indicated he's not too optimistic it can end the conflict.
11: The president told reporters he'd like to eliminate Iran's remaining 15% ballistic missile capacity, and he left the door wide open for restarting military strikes in Iran.
10: Fox's Brian Yenis. 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
1: Now, that Elvis song is one of those songs I sing at our live events. 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
3: And welcome back to Coast. George Norrie with our final segment with Tammy Chavez and Tani Lewis. And again, they're on Facebook. We've got that linked up for you at CoastToCoastAM.com. Tammy, have you ever been on an investigation you wish you weren't there?
4: No, actually, I loved all the investigations I've been a part of. Even in the scariest places that people claim are like too intense, I was very surprised upon my visit to some of them where I'm like, really? I think for a good example of that was the Sally House in Atchison, Kansas. I went there and nothing. I was very surprised. But the house down the street, which is 1889 McIntyre Villa, had a different story. And that actually made me feel a little uncomfortable. That place was pretty intense.
3: How about you, Tom?
5: I'd probably say the Montana State Prison. When we first got there, myself and another investigator had to do our walkthrough. And we were going into the tower. If you research it, there's a tower there that's still boarded up because they had to send a bazooka. They had to shoot a bazooka up there because there was a prison riot. And so many of them died. A lot of prisoners died in that space. And we had to go up there. And that was the only time in my paranormal career where I was like, I'm not doing it. I'm not doing it. And the other investigator was like, no, we have to. I was like, no, I want to turn around. I don't want to be here. Luckily, she forced me. I went up there anyway. But just being up there, I just felt 1,000 eyes on me. And it was empty. It was an empty space. So you just feel the energy. And so that's probably the only place where I almost stopped doing this work because of that place.
3: Have you ever been to the Amity House?
5: No. Would love to, though.
3: Mm-hmm. How about Lizzie Borden's house in Massachusetts?
5: I've been there. I was going to Salem for something and I drove down south to, I think it's called Fall River, Massachusetts. And yeah. I went and did a tour, but was unable to stay the night because I had to go back to Salem. And so, but no, one day I'm going to try to do an investigation.
3: I bet those are creepy places.
5: Mm-hmm. Oh, yeah.
3: Let's go back to the calls. Let's go to Jay in Alabama to get us started. Go ahead, Jay.
6: Hello, George. This is Jay. You there?
3: Yes, sir. Go ahead.
6: I've been wondering where my aunt has been at. I wanted to ask the ladies if they've heard about lost furnaces in Birmingham, because it's no joke. It's real. I've been there. There's footsteps and banging on the metals, and if you're fortunate enough, you'll see the ghost in the back at the railroad tracks. Mm-hmm. Maybe it's something they want to put on your bucket list.
3: And what's the name of it again?
6: Frost furnaces.
3: Have you been there, Tammy?
4: That's on my bucket list. Yeah, I've heard of it. I heard that is very active. There's a girl who, I guess she still works there. She has like the furnace tattooed on her back because of the experiences she's had and the connection she has to that place. But that place I heard is very, very riddled with history and a lot of tragic history. And energy that still permeates there.
3: How much of these places near cemeteries are haunted?
4: That's a good question. I feel like a lot of places near cemeteries definitely have a lot of energy, whether it's like due to the land, the cemetery itself, or whatever inside that location, it all seems to like culminate and create some sort of chaos or manifestation.
3: Next up, let's go to Jay. We just had Jay in Alabama. Let's go to William in Kentucky. Hey, William.
7: Hello.
3: Yes, sir.
7: Yes, I was going to ask your guest if they've ever been to Chickamauga National Battlefield Park in Tennessee and Georgia. I had gone down there and had an experience with my wife, scared her pretty bad. I wonder if they've ever been down there.
3: Tammy?
4: No, I've never been down there. I don't know much about it, but I mean, for a place that has a lot of, sounds like a lot of traumatic history, of course someone

0: definitely have an experience there.
1: How about you, Tani?
2: No, I have not, but I have now written it down.
0: I know, seriously.
2: Very, yeah, it sounds very, very interesting. And I'm glad you told us about it.
0: Always, I know.
2: You're always looking for new places to check out.
1: Do you two generally go to the same spots together?
0: Yes, a lot of times we do, or oftentimes if our schedule is not synced, we go separately. And we love to go to places that are usually off the beaten path as well. And we love learning about newer places that haven't really been investigated, but have that haunted history element to it.
1: Where is a place you will not go to?
0: Oh my God, that's another good question. I don't know. What is a good place to not go that we wouldn't want to go to?
2: You know what? There was one place that I was like, it's never going to happen, but it's gone now. It was the Bobby Mackey's Music World. I forgot where it was. Do you remember that place, Tammy?
0: Yeah.
2: And I heard nothing but just dark, negative things surrounding that location.
0: Yeah.
2: And I believe it was on TV a few times. And I thought, okay, whatever this is clearly has demonic activity attached to it. There's possibly a portal. I didn't want anything to do with it. And then eventually it did get demolished and it's gone. But I believe that there's a portion of the location that is in Zach Bagans Museum in Las Vegas. I forgot what he has there, but he has parts of the building in his museum. And when I was at the museum, when I went into that room, I felt like I couldn't breathe. And I was like, okay, I'm glad that I trusted myself where I was like, I never, ever want to go here.
1: Let's go to Will in Florida, first time caller. Will, go ahead, sir.
3: Yes, sir. Hey, ladies, there's a place in Ogden, Utah, and it's not famous or anything. I lived in this house. My wife and I moved in. And the first thing that happened is there's a long driveway that goes down the side of the house. We're backing out of the driveway, and my wife says, oh, my God, look. And it's a big two-story home. Every light in the house was on. And I went, what in the heck? So I run in the front door. There's nobody there. This happened 3 or 4 times. My wife and I end up separating, and a buddy of mine hears that I'm having trouble sleeping. I mean, things are going on almost every single day. He wants to come over and see the ghost. So he comes over, and he's like the guy you were talking about. He was running around, here, Casper, making a joke of it. He's standing in one of the bedrooms, and he just stops for no reason, and this light globe on the ceiling explodes, comes down, big chunk of glass goes in his head. We've got to take him to the hospital, get stitches. Well, he goes into work. He's got this big bandage on his head, tells everybody at work about it. Now everybody wants to come over. So we have this big party at my house so everybody can see the ghost. And there were little things that happened that night. I mean, there was a couple of big ones, but the one that was the craziest is there was a girl sitting on the sofa. And I don't know, this is midway through the night. She stands up for no reason, starts walking like she's in a trance. And at this time, I was getting my kids on the weekends, and they like to play with cards, and they'd end up tearing them. So I'd buy another deck of cards, and I would put the cards that they tore up in like this wicker basket that was on the wall. And this girl walks by the wicker basket like in this total trance, and reaches into this basket, grabs cards, and keeps walking through the kitchen, goes up the stairs. Everybody's following her. They're calling her name. She's looking straight ahead. She goes up to the top floor, kneels down, and starts dealing these cards out. And she deals them out in a cross. And I don't remember what the numbers were, but they were all identical cards from different decks. So it was like three of diamonds, three of diamonds, three of diamonds, three of diamonds. Six of clubs, all the way across. But I mean, this place, it was something like that all the time, never failed to show itself, to be active. Anything you wanted to see, this thing would do it.
1: Wow. Tammy, what makes these places do what they do? What creates that kind of energy?
0: Many things, you know. It's so funny when he's telling me the story and the lights in my room are flickering. That is very odd. But I feel like when he was talking about the girl that was in a trance, I often like to think that people like that have mediumship and psychic abilities? Are they tapping into something that they don't know that they already have? Because I've seen this happen in real time. If people are like, well, you know, I never really believed in this stuff until I started, you know, coming to events like this or coming to a haunted house and seeing if the ghost wants to F around and find out. And sure enough, they do. And a lot of times it's, you know, with places like that, I feel like it is a bit of intelligence and residual, and I feel like it's layers and layers of history. Utah, for example, has layers of history, especially on the land. I've heard about a lot of people who
1: Skinwalker.
0: Lived in...
1: Skinwalker.
0: Yes, it's a lot. It is heavy. Not, I mean, Utah hasn't really been given its haunted flowers, but it should, because I have had quite a few friends who have had some very interesting experiences living in family homes in big plots of land.
1: It's all over the place. But I want to thank you both for being on the program, Tammy Chavez and Tani Lewis. And, of course, this is for you.

Michael Cosio, Tom Danheiser, Dan Galante, Sue Trikas, Lex Lonehood, Sean Latasseur, Alec Fernandez, Stephanie Smith, Tim Benal, George Knapp, and Richard Serrett. I'm George Norrie, somewhere out there on Coast to Coast AM. We'll see you on our next edition. Until then, be safe, everyone.

0: It's Chris Lindahl here.
1: And over here.
0: And over here, too.
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7: Oklahoma police spokesperson Emily Ward held a press briefing to provide a statement.
8: We understand the concern from the public and those involved, and we are working extremely hard to find these suspects and help these victims.
7: Authorities have confirmed that notifications have been made to all known victims' families. May soon be smooth sailing for neutral ships that are stranded in the Strait of Hormuz because of the war with Iran. Fox's Jonathan Savage has more.
9: President Trump describes Project Freedom as a humanitarian gesture. It begins this morning, an attempt to help some of the 2,000 ships and 20,000 seafarers who have been stranded since the start of Operation Epic Fury. But Iran's military says it'll attack U.S. forces if they enter the Strait of Hormuz. More than 100 aircraft and 15,000 service members are supporting Project Freedom. Ships which have been unable to transit the strait are said to be running low on drinking water, food, and other supplies. Jonathan Savage, Fox News.
7: The project is set to start today. Former New York City Mayor Rudy Giuliani in the hospital. Fox's Jim Osmond with more.
10: Giuliani was reported in critical but stable condition, according to a statement posted on the social media platform X. Ted Goodman, a political strategist who worked with Giuliani, said, quote, Giuliani is a fighter who has faced every challenge in his life with unwavering strength, and he's fighting with that same level of strength. The former mayor hosted his online show, America's Mayor Live, Friday night from Palm Beach. Jim Osmond, Fox News.
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13: That heat's going to be out there for one more day.
14: Temperatures being 30 degrees above average.
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7: Well, trouble for a United Airlines flight landing at Newark Airport on Sunday afternoon. The FAA saying the Flight 169 struck a light pole and a tractor trailer on the New Jersey Turnpike. The pole then struck a Jeep traveling on the highway. The aircraft landed safely at Newark Airport. The driver of the tractor trailer taken to the hospital. The NTSB is investigating. Venezuela's oil industry continuing to ramp up production. Fox's Steve Harrigan.
15: Venezuela is now exporting 1.23 million barrels of oil a day. That is the very highest level in the past 7 years. Most of that oil going to the U.S., Europe, and India. It's gotten so good for the oil companies, they are pulling a lot of oil rigs out of storage. They've sat in storage here in Venezuela for the past decade. This new acting president, Delcy Rodriguez, has signed a number of exploration agreements with major U.S. energy firms, but analysts say she has a specific window. She's got to show real economic progress on the ground here.
7: The increase in Venezuelan oil exports comes after the United States captured Venezuelan President Nicolas Maduro earlier this year. And the NYPD making multiple arrests outside a medical center in New York City and Brooklyn Saturday as protesters turned violent during an ICE arrest operation.
16: DHS says the chaos happened after ICE agents arrested Nigerian national Chidozie Wilson Okeke in Brooklyn. The feds say the man asked to be seen at a hospital but was cleared by the medical staff. By the time ICE agents tried to leave the hospital with the suspect, a protest had gathered outside. They were flipping over garbage bins and name-calling NYPD officers who were seen trying to clear the emergency entrances and exits to the Brooklyn hospital. Video shows ICE agents then emerge in the ambulance bay with the suspect, a man who the feds say has prior arrest for assault and criminal drug possession.
7: And I'm Ted Lindner. This is Fox News.
17: Twin Cities weather, it's going to be quite a bit breezier here today. Partly to mostly cloudy, high of 65 in the Twin Cities. Tonight, 39. Tomorrow, partly cloudy, 34. But we will warm back up. 60s later this week, 70s by the weekend. I am meteorologist Sean Cable on Twin Cities News Talk, AM 1130. 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
18: Have you heard the news?
19: Democrats got absolutely nothing.
18: DHS shutdown's over.
19: For their political charade and shenanigans out of that.
20: The gas will go down.
18: Pain at the pump. Trump says don't panic.
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1: Trump's latest move. Good morning, I'm Gordon Deal, along with Nicole Murray. On this Monday, May 4th, glad you could join us. Here's what we have for you this hour.
2: Desperate to get traffic moving through the Strait of Hormuz, President Trump says the U.S. will guide stranded cargo ships.
1: A shooting at a lakeside party outside Oklahoma City has left 12 people injured.
2: Former New York City Mayor Rudy Giuliani has been hospitalized.
1: And American CEOs getting older.
3: This isn't just a matter of these folks like hanging on longer to their jobs and sort of aging in place. The age that people get the job of CEO has gone up as well.
1: Emily Peck at Axios on what it means at the office that the average age of our company leader is now 61, up from 51 about two decades ago. President Trump has announced that the U.S. will start guiding commercial ships out of the Strait of Hormuz, where they have been trapped by the war between the U.S. and Iran. The move, which Trump is calling Project Freedom, is effectively a coordination cell to move traffic through the critical waterway involving countries, insurance companies, and shipping organizations. The Wall Street Journal says it does not currently involve U.S. Navy warships escorting vessels through the strait. Kevin Hassett is director of the National Economic Council.
4: The bottom line is that the pressure on the great American people because of these people who are like really intent on American and Israeli destruction with their nuclear weapons are still in power.
1: Iran's Islamic Revolutionary Guard Corps recently deployed naval mines in the strait. Separately, Iran's military earlier today warned U.S. forces not to enter the Strait of Hormuz, also telling commercial ships and oil tankers to refrain from any movement in the absence of coordination with Iran's military. Oil, by the way, is higher this morning at about $110 a barrel. At least a dozen people have been hospitalized after a shooting at a party at a lake near Oklahoma City. Edmond Police spokesperson Emily Ward said authorities received reports of shots being fired at about 9 o'clock last night at a gathering of young people near Arcadia Lake. At that point, no arrests had been made.
5: We're out here investigating a shooting this evening that occurred at approximately 9 o'clock. There's a party at Lake Arcadia. Edmond Police, along with Oklahoma Highway Patrol and Oklahoma City Police, responded to find multiple victims.
1: She said 10 people were taken to hospitals. Others drove themselves. Victims were in various conditions. 9 people were at Integris Health Baptist Medical Center in Oklahoma City. 3 were at Integris Health Edmond Hospital. While police didn't provide details about the party, a flyer seen on social media after the shooting suggested that an event called Sunday Funday had been scheduled near the lake last evening. Arcadia Lake, about 13 miles north of Oklahoma City, is an artificial reservoir used for flood control that is also a popular recreational spot. Former New York City Mayor Rudy Giuliani has been hospitalized and is in critical but stable condition. A statement released by his spokesman yesterday did not give a reason for the hospitalization. We get more from this morning's Mike Gavin.
6: Giuliani, who's 81, rose to fame in the 1980s and 90s in New York City as a prosecutor before being elected mayor. He was serving in that role when the 9/11 terrorist attacks occurred, thrusting him into the national spotlight. After 2 terms as mayor, he dabbled in national politics, including a run for president in 2008. Giuliani later became a close ally of President Trump in his first run for office in 2016. Giuliani last year suffered broken vertebrae and multiple lacerations after a car he was riding in was struck from behind while on a highway in Manchester, New Hampshire. Gordon.
1: Thank you, Mike. Giuliani was a key figure in Trump's efforts to challenge the results of the 2020 presidential election. He was one of the most prominent figures spreading conspiracy theories targeting the ballot counters and voting machines. By the way, if you've missed anything from today's show, be sure to stream or download the podcast. 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Just do a search for This Morning with Gordon Deal. 11 minutes now after the hour on This Morning, America's First News.
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1: Protect the president in the wake, or rather in the event of a White House attack, isn't a topic the government typically wants to discuss in public. But Trump administration officials are offering an unusual window into national security planning as part of their bid to save the construction of President Trump's planned ballroom. It's a story by Lydia Wheeler, legal affairs reporter at the Wall Street Journal. Lydia, set this up.
18: Right. So in a legal filing last month, in the fight over President Trump's ballroom, there was a declaration from Army Secretary Dan Driscoll in which he mapped out in detail how a bomb shelter under the East Wing would actually structurally withstand a precision drone strike on the White House. And he also suggested that the president would be kept on site in that bunker during a threat to national security instead of being evacuated.
1: Yeah, he called that tactically flawed to evacuate. How come? What did he say?
18: Correct. He said that, you know, that security measures kind of break down when you try to remove the president to an offsite location, and that it would be safer to keep him in the building. And this is all in an effort to justify this construction, to keep building this ballroom, which a federal district court judge in March ordered to stop. But that fight is ongoing. An appeals court is allowing construction to continue until at least the beginning of June, while it decides whether President Trump needed congressional approval before he, you know, started building this thing.
1: Yeah, I feel like a movie. Some of this, like the alternative locations to secure the president if he's not at the White House, for example.
18: Right. So there is a bunker under the East Wing that dates back to about 1942. You know, President Franklin D. Roosevelt added it after the attack on Pearl Harbor. And presidents have been whisked down there during threats to national security and also in times of civil unrest. You know, we saw Vice President Dick Cheney help direct the government response to 9/11 from that bunker. But there are also offsite locations, secure locations where they have moved the president or they can move the president to. If there's a real serious threat, because, you know, the White House would be a direct target.
1: Yeah. We're speaking with Lydia Wheeler, legal affairs reporter at The Wall Street Journal. The story is called White House Ballroom Fight Lifts Lid on Plans to Protect President from Attack. So the kind of the revelations here raise some eyebrows among the experts you spoke to, right? What do they say?
18: Right. Well, I spoke with several national security experts who actually said that this is a surprising amount of security information that's being disclosed to the public in a court filing. You know, one former high-level security official who I spoke to, who actually worked across several administrations, said that this disclosure involves some of the most sensitive security information handled by the White House and could actually help our adversaries formulate countermeasures.
1: Boy, is it possible that this information was leaked deliberately to throw off adversaries?
18: That's not what I'm hearing. I'm hearing more that, you know, that this is information that is basically the president is trying to do anything and everything he can to justify building this ballroom. You know, this legal fight has really taken on a new dimension since Saturday when a suspected gunman tried to enter a hotel ballroom, you know, where the president and other top cabinet officials were, along with about 2,500 guests. They had all gathered for the White House Correspondents' Dinner. You know, right after that event, which I was actually at, you know, the president, you know, stood up and said that, you know, this is a prime example of why we need this secure ballroom. You know, he claimed that this assassination attempt never would have happened if there were a secure ballroom. But I think it's important to note here that that event was not a White House event. You know, it was a journalism fundraiser and awards dinner designed to celebrate the freedom of the press, and it's hosted by the White House Correspondents Association.
1: Yeah. What's the status of the ballroom right now, Lydia?
18: Lawmakers have announced plans to introduce legislation that would allow funding for, you know, the president to continue with his plans and would, you know, be Congress signing off.
1: Thanks, Lydia. Lydia Wheeler, legal affairs reporter at The Wall Street Journal. 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
19: And now, the three big things you need to know. Number one.
2: President Trump says the U.S. will start guiding commercial ships out of the Strait of Hormuz, where they have been trapped by the Iran war. White House National Economic Council Director Kevin Hassett on CBS.
4: And Iran's threats to put mines in the straits have even made it so that humanitarian aid that, of course, we would let through to Iran, that there are a lot of those ship captains that are wary of going to Iranian ports
2: Meanwhile, Iran's military has warned U.S. forces to not enter the Strait of Hormuz, or it will, quote, respond harshly.
20: Number two.
2: At least 12 people have been injured after a shooting occurred at a lakeside party near Oklahoma City. Edmond Police spokesperson Emily Ward.
21: We understand the concern from the public and those involved, and we are working extremely hard to find these suspects and help these victims.
2: Ward added that no arrests had been made as of yesterday evening.
20: Number three.
2: A plane landing at Newark Liberty International Airport hit a streetlight and a tractor trailer on a nearby highway, injuring the truck's driver. ABC News contributor and retired Marine Corps pilot Steve Gagnard.
22: The NTSB will look at various things. One of the things they'll look at is the crew performance. But really what they're going to look at is why that aircraft was not stabilized on its approach and why somebody in that cockpit did not say, go around, this is dangerous.
2: The National Transportation Safety Board said it is investigating yesterday's incident. One person has been killed and three others were injured in a shooting at a post-prom party in Indianapolis. Police have not shared information regarding a suspect or a motive for yesterday's gunfire. Spirit Airlines said it has almost completed refunding passengers and returning its crew to their home bases following its decision to cease operations over the weekend. Travel expert Katie Nastro on ABC.
23: Spirit has publicly stated that they will be providing these refunds for tickets that they cannot fulfill. So at the very least, you should be expecting to see your money back if you paid with a credit or debit card.
2: Nastro added that other major carriers, including American, United, and Delta, are offering discounts and capped fares for Spirit customers.
24: Wait. Oh, that's not what you're wearing to the dinner. That's all.
2: The Devil Wears Prada 2 made a splash during its first weekend in theaters. The sequel earned $77 million in the U.S. and Canada and nearly $157 million internationally.
1: Is this on your list?
2: Oh, it absolutely is on my list. Miranda Priestly, a legend.
1: Oh, okay. 23 minutes after the hour. On This Morning, America's First News.
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1: 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Andy, explain the shift.
5: So the best way that I could put it, I mean, first off, the reason why your credit score matters for your mortgage is mortgage lenders want to know that you're going to be on time with your payments, and if not, maybe they need to hike their interest rate that they offer you, or maybe you're not their customer for them. So credit scores really matter. And the way that a lot of mortgage lenders and even the companies that bought mortgages, in this case, Fannie Mae and Freddie Mac, what they were using is, the best way I can explain it is like, it was like a Polaroid. Like a Polaroid snapshot of your financial picture and your credit history. And what is happening now is like we've gone from like a Polaroid snapshot to a video or a GIF. Some sort of a bigger glimpse at your credit history in the past and potentially making a prediction on how you'll be in the future.
6: Wow. Okay. So, this means what? I guess more people will be eligible for a decent mortgage rate?
5: Potentially, yes. So, I mean, what's really the big development here is because of a shift in how they're going to look at credit scores, they're using, in addition to what's called classic FICO, they're also going to be using a scoring system called Vantage Score 4.0. Vantage Score is owned by the three big credit reporting companies, Equifax, TransUnion, and Experian. But what is really the big change is there will now be the reporting of positive rent, paying your rent on time. That will be reported if your landlord reports that sort of stuff. And also you posited like on-time utility payments. So, you know, if you're doing that as well, and with the idea being if I'm a customer who pays my rent on time, who pays my electric bill on time, in all likelihood, I'm also going to be, you know, when I get my mortgage, I'm going to pay my mortgage on time.
6: We're speaking with Andy Keschner, personal finance reporter at MarketWatch. The story is called Want the Lowest Mortgage Rate You Can Get? Credit scoring changes mean home buyers need a new strategy. All right, so housing prices and inventory, I guess, are still an issue here. Might not even matter if your credit score jumps 50, 100 points.
5: Yeah, it's true. I mean, really kind of like, it's a little bit like picking up the piano stool when the thing that's really in the way is the piano. But at the same time, because we're talking about, such large prices, your borrowing rate, it does turn into a lot of money over time.
1: Yep. Thanks, Andy. Andrew Keschner, personal finance reporter at MarketWatch. 30 minutes now after the hour on This Morning, America's First News.

0: Twin Cities weather, it's going to be quite a bit breezier here today. Partly to mostly cloudy, high of 65 in the Twin Cities. Tonight, 39. Tomorrow, partly cloudy, 34. But we will warm back up. 60s later this week, 70s by the weekend. I am meteorologist Sean Cable on Twin Cities News Talk, AM 1130. 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
9: Near Arcadia Lake in Edmond, Oklahoma, Sunday night. Edmond police spokesperson saying the victims were in various conditions. Police telling Fox 25 Oklahoma City two men wearing ski masks opened fire on a group of people at what attendees described as a Sunday fun day event. No suspects are in custody. President Trump responding to a new peace proposal from Iran and has indicated he's not too optimistic it can end the conflict.
10: The president told reporters he'd like to eliminate Iran's remaining 15% ballistic missile capacity, and he left the door wide open for restarting military strikes in Iran.
9: That's Fox's Brian Yenis. For now, a three-week ceasefire continues to hold. 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
12: Thanks for spending time with us. Welcome into Monday, May 4th. Gordon Deal with Nicole Murray. Some of our top stories and headlines. Trump says the U.S. will escort stranded cargo ships through the Strait of Hormuz. 12 people injured at a shooting at a lake party outside Oklahoma City. The New York Times says thousands of young African men desperate for jobs are being deceptively lured to Russia, then coerced into joining the military to fight Ukraine. A new poll finds Americans disapprove of Trump's handling of the Iran war by 66 to 33%. An arrival airline steps in to recognize a retiring Spirit pilot who got stranded before his final flight. That story in about 20 minutes. This portion of the program is brought to you by Sleep Number. A new working paper finds it's not just Congress. The corner office is getting grayer, too. What it means from Emily Peck, national correspondent at Axios. Emily, what's going on?
13: Yeah, the average age of a U.S. chief executive officer, the guys in charge and gals, is 61 years old. That's up from around 51 years old at the turn of the century, 25 years ago. And this isn't just a matter of these folks like hanging on longer to their jobs and sort of aging in place. The age that people get the job of CEO has gone up as well. It's now 55, where it used to be under 50.
12: Wow. Why these changes, Emily?
13: Because companies want someone running the show who has more experience, who's had different kinds of jobs through their career and has been at different kinds of companies. And those kinds of generalists tend to be older. It takes longer to get that kind of breadth of experience. And that is ostensibly the reason. And it's smaller companies typically that want these older, more experienced CEOs, because at the bigger companies, they can kind of hire them from within and they can be kind of younger and get that kind of more experience across jobs and things like that in less time if they stay at one giant company.
12: Wow. All right. You use that term generalists. What does that mean?
13: Yes. It means someone who, is kind of handy. He's worked in marketing. He's worked in tech. He's worked in manufacturing. He's worked in big pharma, in big tech. He's worked in real estate, or she. Someone who's kind of been across different industries and been across different roles, who can jump in and lead a company and actually understand its moving parts.
12: We're speaking with Emily Peck, national correspondent at Axios. The story is called American CEOs Are Getting Older. What does that mean, I guess, for the company hiring this kind of aging veteran?
13: I mean, for the company hiring the aging veteran, it's sort of a mixed bag, because other research has found that older CEOs are a bit more risk averse, a bit slower to adapt to new technologies and things like that. So for the company, it could mean you're a little less nimble or agile. Maybe it means you grow a little slower.
12: And then how about for the younger workers who maybe are aspiring to become the boss?
13: Yeah, it's not good news, Gort. I mean, this isn't good news for anybody. for younger workers right now are in a bit of a pickle, especially entry-level workers, because companies have really slowed down hiring. And we could argue about why. Maybe it's because of AI. Maybe it's just because they overdid it and binged on hiring coming out of the pandemic. But regardless, entry-level hiring is down. It's hard to get a job right now when you're starting out. It's harder to get the experience that companies look for in a CEO. Even though companies want that experience, they're not investing at the ground level. So it's kind of a mixed bag.
12: Wow. Not investing at the ground level. That's hurtful. I guess Apple is, right? I mean, we watched John Ternus succeed Tim Cook.
13: Mm-hmm. Yeah, for Apple is a good example of sort of not being part of this trend, really, because John Ternus, the new CEO, he's 50, I guess, is young now, considering the average age being 61. And, Tim Cook is retiring at 65. But that's Apple is a unique company, a multi-trillion-dollar company, so not the norm.
12: All right. So when these older CEOs get hired, do they typically command a bigger salary?
13: Ooh, that's a good question, and I didn't look at that in particular for this story.
12: Oh, I'm sorry. I thought I scribbled down premium. I thought I saw that somewhere.
13: Yeah, I guess. I mean, that's fair. There is a premium. The researchers who did this study said as these generalist CEOs become there's fewer and fewer of them because of what we talked about at the entry level. You can assume that they're going to command higher salaries.
12: Thanks, Emily. Emily Peck, national correspondent at Axios. This portion of the program has been brought to you by Sleep Number. It's the Everything on Sale Memorial Day event from Sleep Number. 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On This Morning, America's First News. Coming up next, a public marriage proposal at a Red Sox game gets really awkward.
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4: Despite the many stories of this going horribly wrong, it appears that men are still proposing to women in public at sporting events, facing potential major embarrassment. The latest comes from Boston, where a video went viral over the weekend of the moment where a guy named Douglas proposed to a woman named Sarah Lynn. Now, we know their names because it was written on the Fenway Park video board in front of over 35,000 fans. In the video, you can see Douglas pop the question and then Sarah with a not really sure how to react here kind of face. Some who read her lips thought she said, "I don't know." In any case, the video board interaction continued for another 10 or so agonizing seconds, in which the two awkwardly embraced and tried to save face, but both looked about as uncomfortable as humanly possible. The worst part might have been the caption beneath them on the video board, which read, "Congratulations, Douglas and Sarah."
5: On the decision that seems to have not been made.
4: Yeah.
5: Oh, yeah. Man. Well, listen, you brought it up before. So roll the dice when you try to do this in public.
4: Yeah, 100%. And then, you know, people in the comments were, you know, talking about how someone whose mindset is that they have to do this in public, that's almost like a red flag in and of itself.
5: Yeah.
4: But then also, for her part, you know, she needs to, if she loves this guy, which she, you know, it seems like she does, you know, needs to say yes in front of everybody, and then let's talk about it later, you know, say yes so that he doesn't get embarrassed, you know, not only in front of everybody, but also on social media now and on our program, and then we can talk about it later.
5: I mean, this story doesn't even make news if she says yes.
4: Right.
5: Unless in her excitement, she throws her arms up and like knocks his beer all over him or something like that, right? That's the only other reason.
4: Yeah.
5: Oh, I mean, it's making news for all the wrong reasons. I hope they work it out.
4: Because of the video board, we know their names too.
5: Yes. So.
4: Makes it even worse. And if you want to drink on the cheap, heading to the nearest college town would be the way to go. And this sign in State College, Pennsylvania would confirm that. A Penn State fan posted a pic on X of a sandwich board outside of a store that advertised a spring special. One 16-ounce can of Bud Light for $1. Not bad, but then things get a little trickier after that. The board also says you can get a 12-pack of the same 16-ounce cans of Bud Light for $13. Now, that math, to put it bluntly, isn't mathing, and social media commenters couldn't stop laughing. Some wondered which beer in the 12-pack cost $2. Others joked that the box you carry the 12-pack in was the reason for the extra dollar, since it would be hard and possibly messy to carry out 12 individual cans.
5: That's like an 8 cents surcharge on each can of beer if you...
4: Yeah.
5: You want the pack. I mean,
4: it goes against everything that we know about sort of like supply and pricing and whatever. Yeah. Normally you buy more and you pay less. That's generally how the world works. And not in this case for some reason.
5: The bulk rate
4: does
5: not apply to beer, apparently, at this joint in State College, PA.
4: So no reason for you to buy that 12-pack. A lot of lonely 12-packs in this liquor store in State College, PA.
5: Well, let's hope that wasn't a math major that put together that signboard.
4: Yeah, I'm going to say most likely not.
5: Jeez, thank you, Mike. 13 minutes now in front of the hour on This Morning, America's First News.

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0: All you have to do is tell Alexa, Siri, or Google to play This Morning with Gordon Deal. Lately, retirees have been migrating to the South. That's according to the latest annual report from HireAHelper.com. USA Today identified the three most popular destinations. Number one, South Carolina. Among all eastern seaboard states, it had the lowest average home value last year. Plus, there's the temperate weather and the beaches. There's also its favorable tax structure. Income, property, and sales taxes are all modest, and it boasts the eighth lowest personal health care expenses per capita. Number two, Texas. While housing can get pricey in certain parts of the state is large and sprawling enough to offer bargains in smaller communities. Many of them are just outside major urban centers like Houston and Austin, plus no personal state income tax. Third on the list, North Carolina, which balances pricier real estate than its neighbor to the south with a lower income tax rate. Additionally, its per capita personal health care expenses are only slightly higher. 8 minutes now in front of the hour on This Morning. Once again, here's Nicole Murray.
6: And now, the three big things you need to know. Number one.
7: President Trump says the U.S. will start guiding cargo ships through the Strait of Hormuz today and warned that if Iran tries to disrupt the process, the American military will use force. Transportation Secretary Sean Duffy said once the strait reopens, prices at the pump should ease.
8: I'm not in the energy sector, but from all the briefings I've had, once the strait opens, you'll see prices come down immediately. And again, there's going to be a tail to that.
7: Meanwhile, Iran's military has warned U.S. forces to not enter the Strait of Hormuz.
6: Number two.
7: Rhode Island Democratic Senator Jack Reed says he believes the U.S. is in a much worse position with Iran since the war started, and he does not believe President Trump has a plan to achieve his stated objectives.
9: There's discussion for the first time, serious discussion across the world in places that we're under our nuclear umbrella. Let's get a nuclear weapon. He's started a dangerous trend.
7: The Trump administration has said that preventing Iran from obtaining a nuclear weapon was a primary objective for going to war.
6: Number three.
7: Former New York City Mayor Rudy Giuliani has been hospitalized and is in critical but stable condition. Giuliani's spokesman did not provide a reason for his hospitalization. A man has died after a semi-truck crashed and a fire occurred under an Ohio overpass. Cincinnati Assistant Fire Chief Matthew Flagler.
10: Right now, the incident is stable, but we have a lot of cleanup to do. The police department is taking the lead at this point with the investigation. Their traffic unit's already on scene. They're conducting the traffic investigation.
7: Flagler said the truck was the only vehicle involved in the crash. SAG-AFTRA has reached a tentative agreement with major studios avoiding repeat strikes. No details about the agreement have been released. Starbucks CEO Brian Nickel is catching some heat after calling a $9 coffee a, quote, affordable premium experience while speaking with the Wall Street Journal.
0: Whoa. $9.
7: Yeah.
0: For a cup of coffee?
7: Yeah. I mean, well, it's like a fancy coffee, Nicole? Like a latte or something. You'd
0: lay out for that?
7: I do sometimes.
0: Dude, $9?
7: But just like a special, like a treat, like a special occasion, not like one of these affordable things that you do every morning kind of thing.
11: Did Mr. Nickel say it this way? It's an affordable luxury, we believe, that Starbucks is offering at $9 for a cup of coffee. Is that what he said?
7: Sure. I really like your impersonation.
0: Jeez. 6 minutes now in front of the hour on This Morning, America's First News.
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0: Operations and went out of business earlier Saturday. Captain John Jackson left stranded, hitched a ride with Southwest Airlines in Fort Lauderdale, riding with his son Chris, a first officer. The son used his connections with his coworkers to develop a bittersweet send-off for his retiring father. A dispatcher at BWI arranged for fire trucks to greet the plane upon landing, giving Jackson a water cannon salute. A video shared by Southwest showed Captain Jackson being showered with applause from a mixture of workers and travelers when he stepped off the plane and into the terminal. A gate agent gave him a bottle of champagne. Jackson posed for pictures with his son and the rest of the flight crew before leaving the airport to start his new chapter in life. Spirit shutdown, by the way, stranded thousands of passengers across 277 canceled flights on Saturday. For Nicole Murray and Mike Gavin, I'm Gordon Deal. 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
27: Edmond Police, along with Oklahoma Highway Patrol and Oklahoma City Police, responded to find multiple victims.
28: Emily Ward with Edmond Police. At least 12 people taken to hospitals. No update yet on their conditions. Rudy Giuliani's in critical condition at a Florida hospital. Fox's Ashley Strohmeyer has more.
29: His representative releasing a statement. It didn't say what happened to the 81-year-old, but asked for prayers for America's mayor. Giuliani served as New York City's mayor from 1994 to 2001. He later became President Trump's personal attorney and advisor.
28: That was during the first Trump term, and the president posted on Truth Social that Giuliani's a warrior and was right about everything in his attempts to help the president overturn 2020 election results, though court challenges fell short, and Giuliani was later indicted in two states on criminal charges and was sued and held liable for defaming two Georgia election workers. And Fox's Jared Halpern reports from the White House. President Trump also posted about a new plan on the Iran conflict.
30: Project Freedom, President Trump says, will guide ships unable to transit the Strait of Hormuz through the narrow waterway controlled by Iran. In a social media post, the president says the ships are from areas of the world not in any way involved in what is taking place in the Middle East, calling it a humanitarian gesture.
28: Well, the president also warned any interference will be dealt with forcefully, but Fox's Doug Luzader reports.
31: An Iranian parliament member leader admonished the president over the new shipping operation. Here's what he wrote on X. Warning. any American interference in the new maritime regime of the Strait of Hormuz will be considered a violation of the ceasefire. The Strait of Hormuz and the Persian Gulf would not be managed by Trump's delusional posts.
28: And the price of oil's up slightly. The price of the gas pump up another penny. AAA's national average for regular, $4.45 a gallon now. 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
1: Twin Cities weather, it's going to be quite a bit breezier here today. Partly to mostly cloudy, high of 65 in the Twin Cities. Tonight, 39. Tomorrow, partly cloudy, 34. But we will warm back up. 60s later this week, 70s by the weekend. I am meteorologist Sean Cable on Twin Cities News Talk, AM 1130. Right now, it's 57.
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6: Hey, good Monday morning. 94 travels are off to a fantastic start. Delay and issue free. State line at 694. Downtown Minneapolis and the Fish Lake Interchange along with 694. Highway 252, Highway 36, north and south.
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3: Monday, May 4th, 2026. I'm Grinnell Scott. We have ticked just under 6 months until Election Day 2026, the all-important midterms. Where do we stand in the quest for congressional control as each state chooses their candidates?
4: So I tend to think Republicans are going to vote Republican, Democrats are going to vote Democrat. You need turnout. Modern American politics is about negative partisanship. It's not that you love your guy, it's that the other person is deemed to be even worse.
5: And Lisa Brady. A growing number of states are banning cell phones in schools. But what if that distraction in kids' hands is only part of a bigger issue?
6: The problem is not new, it's just magnified. I mean, we've struggled with listening for a very long time.
7: And I'm Jason Rantz. I've got the final word on the Fox News Rundown.
3: Two states this week, Indiana and Ohio, will hold midterm primaries, the first two of several scheduled this month. Midterms are historically not favorable for the party holding the White House, but don't tell that to Speaker of the House Mike Johnson, who said last week after Republicans pushed through a critical budget resolution and reauthorization of the Foreign Intelligence Surveillance Act.
8: In spite of our razor-thin, historically small majority, House Republicans continue to deliver for the American people. We will continue to do that for the remainder of the year, and that is a large reason why we are going to win the midterms so that the grown-ups can stay in charge here.
3: Also last week, one state set to hold a primary this month, Louisiana, had to stop that process after its district map was declared unconstitutional by the U.S. Supreme Court, which said one district's makeup relied too heavily on race. House Minority Leader Hakeem Jeffries called that unacceptable, adding the decision itself, as far as Republicans are concerned,
9: is an effort to continue their scheme to suppress the vote and rig the midterm elections and beyond.
3: Did the Supreme Court kick the door wide open when it comes to the mid-decade redistricting trend we've experienced as of late?
4: I think of redistricting battles in three phases.
3: Bruce Melman is the founder of Melman Consulting in Washington, D.C.
4: You have the before the Supreme Court phase, when inspired by President Trump, states went with mid-decade redistricting fights. The idea was Republicans could squeeze out more seats, but it turns out Democrats could too in places, including California and Virginia. And prior to the Supreme Court decision, it had been fought pretty much to a draw. Then on Wednesday, two things. That was phase one, kind of in the end going to be a draw. Phase two was Florida was attempting, and they passed on a couple hours after the Supreme Court, but not because of the Supreme Court, their own effort to do what Virginia and Texas and California had done, which might have given Republicans two or three seat edge, assuming it survives constitutional muster, which is not clear, because Florida has a provision of their constitution that says you can't do political gerrymandering, and that's pretty much what they're certainly doing. But phase two is now going to be after the Supreme Court, when you have not only Florida attempting its action, but now states like Tennessee, Mississippi, Alabama, South Carolina, theoretically Democratic states looking not to react to the Supreme Court, but rather to react to the Republicans. They're going to probably give it a shot in a lot of those southern red states. They may state by state pick up a seat or two, but they're in phase two. You're likely to see it go from a draw to Republican net gains for the midterms of 2026 by up to five seats, perhaps, total. And then phase three is going to be in 2028 when Katie bar the door. All the states are going to reassess their lines. And I would imagine red and blue states, because of the Supreme Court or merely in competition with one another, are going to all attempt to squeeze out as many possible partisan seats as they can.
3: In your Substack, you talked about some factors for the Republican Party in this midterm that will be very important. And one, you said the GOP needs an economic turnaround. How much are the Republicans hoping that between now and November, 6 months, that the economy takes a turn in their direction and helps them here?
4: Yeah, you know, what's interesting is the Republicans less need the economy to take a turn than economic sentiment to take a turn. You know, corporate profits are hitting historic highs. The S&P 500 has been making historic highs. There is a massive fiscal tailwind from the One Big Beautiful Bill Act. That adds about 1% to the GDP. From the hyperscalers and the utility investments, there are a lot of reasons why the animal spirits, as they say, could power a whole lot of economic boom, but people are not feeling it. Right now, consumer sentiment is the lowest number the University of Michigan ever has come up with, and that's decades old. It doesn't go back to the Great Depression, but people are really worried, and they're not feeling good about the economy, and they're not feeling good about the performance of the Trump administration.
3: Another thing you mentioned, it always seems the Republican Party seems to feel like they corner the market on patriotism. You've got this war that's going on that many people in America say is unpopular, but they are willing, the Republicans are, to back the president on the reason this war is being fought. You've also got the patriotic sentiment of the America's 250th birthday. As that goes on, if Republicans feel really good about how those things are going to play, does that help them in the midterm?
4: Well, so I tend to think Republicans are going to vote Republican, Democrats are going to vote Democrat. You need turnout. Republicans, it's not that we're at war, because unlike a 9/11 or a post Pearl Harbor, Americans didn't feel like we had been hit or wronged, and that this was a patriotic response. You know, the reasons we've gone to war continue to be discussed and debated, and a lot of the voters are kind of catching up to an administration that's offered a variety: the need for regime change, 47 years of terrorism, the risk of a nuclear Iran. So my theory is, you need the war to end, and you need it to end with honor. The potential for a wave of patriotism, and it's a tough putt. I'm not suggesting I think this is about to happen. But if you could cut a deal where the Strait of Hormuz opens again, Iran's not going to get nuclear weapons, nor support terrorism in the region. And they've been massively weakened by the military strikes. The U.S. has been devastatingly effective tactically in the military strikes. But strategically, it's not clear how you get out, how you end this thing without allowing the Revolutionary Guard to start collecting a toll on ships going through the Strait of Hormuz. So you need it to end. You need people to agree this is an end with honor. And then if troops are coming home right around July 4th, when we're celebrating America 250th, I think that could be a pretty, it would be a huge boost for the economy, and it would be a patriotic upsurge.
3: The third thing you mentioned was the Republican ad machine, and I'll use your words that you used in the Substack, a scorched earth kind of approach to pigeonholing Democrats. Does that kick into overdrive as we head towards the midterms? And do Republicans have the advantage in money to pay for that kind of advertising?
4: Yeah, look, modern American politics is about negative partisanship. It's not that you love your guy, it's that the other person is deemed to be even worse. And the number of people who held their nose and voted for Biden in 2020 or Trump in 24 versus Harris is very common. The Republican advantages heading into 2024 are a better Senate map. You know, the Dems need to pick up net four, which means they got to win four Republican states or more. That's Trump states. That's tough. And not all that many seats, fewer competitive seats are in play in the House than at any midterm in decades. They only need net three in the House, so that ought to be within range for them. But there are fewer. The other big Republican advantage is money. While candidates, incumbents tend to do a little bit better, Dem candidates are holding their own. At the National Party Committee level, and particularly at the Super PAC level, and looking at the Trump Super PAC, the Republicans are up by hundreds of millions of dollars. If the president unleashes all of that firepower, that's a lot. And they're not going to run positive ads. They're going to try to suggest that the Democratic candidates, maybe they're bad on crime will be the argument, or maybe they'll try to suggest they're bad on the economy, or they'll go back to a lot of the culture war greatest hits. But that's what they'll try to do.
3: One thing missing from this midterm ballot is the president. And when he is not on the ballot, he seems to not care so much about sort of how things go. Do Republicans want him to show a little more interest? Because if the Republicans lose this midterm, if they lose the Senate and the House, guess what's coming? The word impeachment is going to show up somewhere.
4: I think that may be a little bit unfair to the president. I think he cares deeply and he's very motivated. What we find is that when the president is on the ballot, turnout goes way up because both Trump haters and Trump lovers turn out. And when the president is not on the ballot, the Trump haters still turn out because they want to stick it to the president. But the not consistent voters who are ready to show up if they can vote for him are often not ready to show up if they're voting for somebody from his party. And so you saw in 2018, you had a drop off in turnout. Republicans lost 41 seats in the House, and the House flipped in Trump's first midterm, although they gained two Senate seats. Consistently, Trump needs to be on the ballot to turn out those marginal, part-time, willing to vote for Trump, but not otherwise willing to show up voters. Dems just need to keep people angry. And for both Democratic voters and for independents, people are angry. They're angry about the cost of living. They're angry about the war in Iran. They're not going to have a motivation or a turnout problem. The piece that needs to be solved for on the GOP side is, can Trump turn out the infrequent voters when it's not to go vote for him, but rather to go vote for a Republican because he asked them to?
3: Would it be unfair for me to sort of get you to make a prediction about how you think the midterms are going to go? If you're hesitant about doing that, I'll go back to something you said earlier. Democrats are going to vote for Democrats. Republicans are going to vote for Republicans. That makes independents critical here. How critical are they?
4: Well, look, you need turnout. And when it's possible, you need persuasion. The history, the narrowness of the current majority, the best predictor of House elections and midterms is the president's approval, which is very low right now. Everything seems to be stacking up to the Republicans losing at least the three seats that would be required for Democrats to pick up the House. So never say never. Because the GOP does have a lot of money and it is a narrower playing field, but it's pretty hard to imagine. It's hard to see so much of a turnaround that the Republicans can hold on to the House. I tend to think the Senate does not flip. I think people underestimate potential Republican warriors in New Hampshire in the case of former Senator and now candidate Sununu. And Mike Rogers in Michigan are going to give Dems a lot more of a run for their money there. I think Susan Collins, it's just really hard to beat. I just don't think the Dems are going to be able to pick it up in the Senate. But the Republicans really, really, really could use an electorate that is less terrified about the state of the economy and a MAGA base that is less frustrated that we're back in a war in the Middle East without obvious termination path.
3: We will keep watch on all of that. Bruce Melman is the founder of Melman Consulting. And if you want to read more about what he thinks on the midterms, you can go to his free Substack, and that is Age of Disruption. Bruce, thank you so much for your time, and thanks for being on The Rundown.
4: Appreciate you having me on.

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9: We have no accidents and no delays. Construction closes 394 westbound from Washington to Highway 100 with westbound traffic using the Easy Pass lanes. 394.
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17: 2026, I'm Ted Lindner. This is the Fox News Rundown. Star Wars fans, grab your lightsabers. 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
18: A long time ago in a galaxy far, far away, a franchise was born. May the 4th, as Star Wars fans know it, is finally here where all things Star Wars are celebrated around the world. Lego kicked off the event on Friday with the launch of its 1809-piece UCS Mandalorian N1 Starfighter in IMAX theaters for today only. A 25-minute preview of Star Wars The Mandalorian and Grogu. Then it will be released officially May 22nd. While over on StarWars.com, you can celebrate with the kids by whipping up some dinner celebrations fit for a Wookiee. Michelle Polino, Fox News.
17: Former New York City Mayor and Trump attorney Rudy Giuliani hospitalized Sunday.
19: Former New York City Mayor Rudy Giuliani is in the hospital in critical condition but is stable. His representative releasing a statement. It didn't say what happened to the 81-year-old but asked for prayers for America's mayor. Giuliani served as New York City's mayor from 1994 to 2001. He later became President Trump's personal attorney and advisor.
17: Fox's Ashley Strohmeyer. President Trump announcing a project will start today, Monday, aimed at helping stranded ships that are neutral and innocent leave the Strait of Hormuz.
20: The ship movement is merely meant to free up people, companies, and countries that have done absolutely nothing wrong. They are victims of this circumstance.
17: That's Fox's Alex Hogan, who says the U.S. will guide ships safely out of the restricted waterways, according to President Trump. And a highly anticipated sequel topping the movie charts this weekend. Fox's Kathleen Maloney's got all the details for us.
21: The Devil Wears Prada 2 is looking sharp at the box office.
22: Wait. I hope that's not what you're wearing to the dinner. That's all.
21: Studio estimates say the sequel featuring Anne Hathaway and Meryl Streep topped the box office with $77 million in the U.S. and Canada and $156.6 million internationally. Women drove the success, making up 76% of ticket buyers. The Michael Jackson biopic Michael took second place with $54 million in its second weekend. Universal's animated The Super Mario Galaxy movie lands in third place with just over $12 million after four weekends. Kathleen Maloney, Fox News.
17: And there you go on this Monday morning, May 4th, 2026. I'm Ted Lindner, and this is the Fox News Rundown.
23: This is the Fox News Rundown.

0: Twin Cities weather, it's going to be quite a bit breezier here today. Partly to mostly cloudy, high of 65 in the Twin Cities. Tonight, 39. Tomorrow, partly cloudy, 34. But we will warm back up. 60s later this week, 70s.
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20: What's the doomsday clock, Josh?
21: So the doomsday clock is a metaphorical clock that is overseen by the Bulletin of Atomic Scientists. It's a graphic representation of how close humanity is to self-inflicted disaster.
20: They moved the second hand on the clock forward to 89 seconds to midnight, which means it's the closest that clock has ever been to midnight since they started.
21: In 1947, when the U.S. and Russia were starting the Cold War, there was 7 minutes to midnight. We're now less than 2 minutes away from midnight. The furthest away it was from midnight was 1991, after the Soviet Union dissolved. It was all the way back from 17 minutes to midnight.
20: I think it's a valuable thing because it just raises awareness every year with people. Just another thing to kind of say, hey, like, we're not headed in the right direction as humanity goes.
21: All these things that have been developing for a while have been accelerated because of the threat multiplier of misinformation and disinformation and conspiracy theories.
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0: Called Protect Freedom, Project Freedom, rather, protecting U.S. ships and other ships in the dangerous Strait of Hormuz. President Trump describes it as a humanitarian issue, mission posting on Truth Social.
1: For the good of Iran, the Middle East, and the United States, we have told these countries that we will guide their ships safely out of these restricted waterways so that they can freely and ably get on with their business. The ship movement is merely meant to free up people, companies, and countries that have done absolutely nothing wrong. They are victims of circumstance.
0: That's Fox's Doug Luzada reporting a mass shooting Sunday night. Edmond, Oklahoma, sends at least a dozen people to the hospital.
22: We are working extremely hard to find these suspects.
0: That's Edmond Police spokesperson Emily Ward. 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
24: This is the Fox News Rundown.
25: A crackdown on cell phone use in schools has grown rapidly in the past few years. More than 30 states now require or encourage some kind of restrictions, many leaving details up to school districts. And in more than 20 states, it's a statewide bell-to-bell ban during the school day. That's what Republican State Representative Joel Kitchens ended up proposing in Wisconsin after his previous proposal, allowing phones only during open periods like lunch, was passed. It takes effect in July. But he tells Fox 11,
26: "We see from other states, the stricter you are, if you can physically take them away from kids, the more successful you'll be because you won't have to deal with all the discipline problems of kids trying to sneak a look at stuff."
25: The issue often crosses party lines. In Connecticut, Democratic Representative Jennifer Leeper is co-chair of the legislature's Education Committee.
27: "This has been a major disruptor in the development of our young people."
25: Some parents telling Fox 61 while they share concern about distractions in school, they're also concerned about access to their kids. But at least one person thinks there's a bigger picture that might be overlooked. Listening.
28: "The analogy that in the 1970s we take a TV in and plug it in at our desks is really what we're talking about, because we call it a phone, but it's actually a highway to the world and really a computer and television."
25: Certified family therapist Christine Miles is founder of The Listening Path and author of What Is It Costing You Not to Listen?
28: "I'm so thrilled that the schools are taking these steps to finally get the phones out of school so that we're at least at a good baseline for starting to do things a little bit differently. It just shows how when one school and one person takes an action, another will take another action. And so we really can create a movement and a different paradigm. So all you have to do is go to dinner and see that people are just glued to their phones. So can you imagine what teachers are dealing with on a daily basis in the classroom?"
25: Yeah, and you raise a question about whether the cell phone bans are a solution or a symptom of a deeper issue. And you mentioned the dinner table. Are we all just bad listeners in general now, or was this a problem already before cell phones?
28: Well, it was definitely a problem before cell phones. Cell phones has just exaggerated the problem and actually put fuel on the fire, because it's just given us distraction in our hands and inattention and dopamine hits that are very addictive and pulling us away from conversations and away from relationships and dialogues, whether that's in the workplace, the classroom, or personally. But the problem is not new. It's just magnified. I mean, we've struggled with listening for a very long time. I often say all you have to do is ask yourself the last time somebody didn't listen to you, and the answer comes up pretty quickly that it wasn't that long ago, maybe this morning, this afternoon. And so we feel that. But the real problem is we don't really teach it as a skill. It's something that's just expected that we're going to be able to do because we have two legs. It's so assumed that we're not building this as a true skill as we should be. And that should start in elementary classrooms, in my very strong opinion.
25: We spent a lot of time on writing and reading. Why is that input piece missing? Why have we not been focusing on listening skills?

0: creating an enormous cost to businesses.
1: When you talk about and think about listening as a skill, you also talk about listening being the engine behind the four C's. So what are they and why is that so important?
0: The four C's are really the four C's of the 21st century skills, which are critical thinking, collaboration, communication, and creativity. And listening sits at, like I said, at the center, and I appreciate what you said. It's really the engine. These are the skills for the future of work. We know that technology is changing, AI is coming in, and that really we need humans to ask the best questions, to solve the problems using the technology, because the technology itself doesn't do the work. So this is why it's so important that we build these skills and help curiosity and these aspects through listening at a very early age, again, starting in elementary school.
1: In your book, What Is It Costing You Not to Listen?, you do write about replacing direct questions with six powerful questions. So, for example, how can a teacher use that to benefit students? How does that work?
0: One of the things we know is that we're supposed to ask really smart questions. The problem is that figuring out which questions to ask is really complicated. And we as humans will overcomplicate a lot of things. So that's why the simplicity of just six. And for elementary kids, we teach five. And what that really means is how to get to the deeper story. And what that does is it takes all the agony away of having to think about it. So when you discipline, just like negotiators and journalists like yourself are doing, you're asking some very fundamental questions. And they're really very simple. And the key is to ask open-ended questions. And we know that. But most of the times, people ask very specific and targeted ones, including in classrooms, which narrows the focus. So they're simple, like, take me back to the beginning, or can you tell me more? And also socializing to understand the emotions of the what's being said, whether that's in a math class or in a conversation, because that also unearths a different part of the communication and story. So it's asking about how does that make you feel, or it sounds like you felt. So some very simple questions, when they're married together and used in a very disciplined way, take the complication of listening out of the hands of what gets in the way, which is our brains.
1: Yeah. What about the impact of device use at home, though? And this is something that a lot of parents, I think, struggle with, is trying to rein it in. But you've pointed out that many kids are coming to school already distracted and saturated from device use at home.
0: That's why, again, we're making such huge strides, and I want to congratulate the schools that are banning phones, because taking something away always feels bad, even if it's the right thing to do. And now we've got to do that at the home front as well, that you need to be the mean parent for so many reasons, because your kids are going to go into school distracted, ready for that quick hit, rather than wanting to be more patient and developmentally kind of in tune in school. And so we have to detox them even before they get to school. Plus, there's so much on the devices that are finding them that is really dangerous, like pornography and sex trafficking and content that's age inappropriate. So we think they're safer inside, but in the devices, the world's coming into your living room or to their bedroom. And so there's so many reasons that we need to shut this down.
1: And what about, what parents can do to reinforce the listening skills? What can they work on?
0: Yeah, well, we all need to put our devices down. The average adult spends 6 hours and 40 minutes a day, by the way, on devices outside of work. So that's a lot of screen time. And so the first thing is to start creating dedicated time. It used to be at the dinner table that families really spent a lot of time talking. And now there's a lot, the way kids are involved in activities and so forth, a lot of the families moving with two incomes and two jobs. And so it's really about slowing down to create those moments where the conversations can happen.
1: Where does artificial intelligence fit in to all of this? Does it make listening skills more or less important?
0: I think it makes everything more important. It is fascinating what artificial intelligence can do, but it's the quality of questions and the curiosity that you have that makes the tool the most effective. I interviewed a woman who was expert in this that said she created an algorithm and a math problem that she knew the answer to, and AI got it wrong because it'll only go to so many steps. So that goes back to that critical thinking. And listening is part of how we build that muscle, that we start to look deeper than what we see on the surface. And so that's why it's so important that we skill build this instead of just expecting that it's going to happen automatically, like hearing, which is totally different than listening.
1: Right. That's an excellent point.

0: I mean, hearing's different than listening, and humans can listen differently than AI can, including, you know, picking up on the nuances and the emotions. You've called this a listening epidemic, really. What are the potential, you know, long-term costs if we don't start fixing it now?
1: I think one thing is because of the device time and the and less and socialization is happening very differently and more in isolation, I think we have an empathy crisis that's happening. Not that there's not empathy in the world, there absolutely is, and young people have it, but we have to build that. And I think we expect people to show up empathetic rather than realizing that the way you become more empathetic is through listening and understanding. It's also how we're taking a lot of things at the surface rather than really looking beneath the surface in the news and on social media, and how do we critically understand what's really going on versus taking things at face value? Again, that even includes AI and how we're using that as a tool.
0: For any educators or parents listening who may be really concerned after hearing this about listening skills and what they can do, can you recommend a starting point? What's one thing they could do today to start helping? Yeah. Maybe, you know, maybe in addition to reining in device time, what else can they do right now?
1: The first step is to get the devices and minimize the device time, or never start it in the first place if you have a younger child. That's the key to success. But now we have to start a new behavior. And rather than just telling our kids to listen, we need to start practicing listening. And that doesn't have to be perfect. That just has to mean that, again, we're dedicating time. You're not going to get into listening shape unless you're putting some time in, just like you wouldn't get into running shape unless you're going out to jog. So that's really the first step. Realize that the fix isn't just to say it, it's actually to put time on task and the skill building. And then there's lots of tools in the world that can help do that. That's one advantage of technology, is that you can look for some resources through books, including my own, of how to do that at home. And then my mission is to really help the schools educate this and have this become a core curriculum in a simple, repeatable, and scalable way for both the educators and the students.
0: Christine Miles, certified family therapist and author of What Is It Costing You Not to Listen? Thank you very much for your time.
1: Thank you.

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7: Good morning. We have an accident on 35W, southbound at County Road 23 on the right shoulder. Starting tonight at 9:30 p.m., overnight construction.
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12: Masks open fire in a group of people at what attendees described as a Sunday fun day event. No suspects are in custody. President Trump responding to a new peace proposal from Iran and has indicated he's not too optimistic it can end the conflict.
13: The president told reporters he'd like to eliminate Iran's remaining 15% ballistic missile capacity, and he left the door wide open for restarting military strikes in Iran.
12: That's Fox's Brian Yenis. For now, a 3-week ceasefire continues to hold. 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
1: One day, three winner-take-all game sevens. In the NBA, the top seed in the Eastern Conference, the Detroit Pistons, avoided what would have been a massive upset, coming back from losing three of the first four games in their opening round series with the Orlando Magic to win 116-94, advancing to the second round for the first time since 2008. Their opponent will be the Cleveland Cavaliers, who went on a 20-2 run between the second and third quarters to get by the Toronto Raptors. Over in the NHL, it was the Montreal Canadiens getting the game winner from Alex Newhook with 9 minutes left as they eliminate the Tampa Bay Lightning. That's sports in the Fox News Rundown. I'm Greg Thompson, Fox News.
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2: Maybe Diana Rossini, her next gig is consultant to NFL head coaches. Hey, turn the page. Let's turn it over. You're in some sort of slump? No problem. I got the playlist for you. We're going to lead it off with Cuff It from Beyonce, and then Big Energy from Lotto. Hell, I don't know. Break My Soul from Beyonce. Then it gets a little bit more Mike Vrabel coded as you go along this playlist. I don't think Raise Your Glass from Pink would be a Vrabe's favorite, but I do think Can't Stop from Red Hot Chili Peppers, and certainly anything from Papa Roach would be loved by Mike Vrabel. I mean, we got Guns N' Roses, Def Leppard, Van Halen. Amazing work. Great job, Diana Rossini. You pulled the Titans out of their slumber, and Mike Vrabel had something to play for his team, allegedly. I'm Chad Withrow with Hot Mike with Hutton Withrow on the Fox News Rundown.
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6: 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Her response? The ones that leave, like, bye. That's a sitting mayor laughing about losing tax revenue. This is who's running Seattle right now. Washington just enacted its first ever income tax, a 9.9% levy on household income over $1 million.
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13: 12 people hospitalized.
14: We understand the concern from the public and those involved, and we are working extremely hard to find these suspects and help these victims.
13: Edmond, Oklahoma police spokeswoman Emily Ward also hospitalized Rudy Giuliani in critical condition in Florida. We haven't been told what his illness is. The former New York City mayor was also a Trump lawyer and advisor in the president's first term, a key player in the attempts to overturn the 2020 Trump election loss. The president on Truth Social calls Giuliani a true warrior. Another post details something new in the conflict with Iran called Project Freedom.
15: The president calls this a humanitarian mission in the Strait of Hormuz to try to get these ships out of the Persian Gulf. Here's what he wrote on Truth Social. For the good of Iran, the Middle East, and the United States, we have told these countries that we will guide their ships safely out of these restricted waterways so that they can freely and ably get on with their business. This comes as there were reports of at least two more ships coming under attack over the weekend. Iran's threats have bottled up traffic in the Gulf and disrupted world oil markets.
13: That's Fox's Doug Luzader. Iran State TV reports they prevented the entry of U.S. warships in an area of the strait. The price of oil is up again this morning. Gas up another penny. AAA's national average for regular $4.45 a gallon, 34 cents higher than a week ago. Three people are dead on a cruise ship.
16: The deaths are being put down to hantavirus, a rare infection usually passed to humans by rodents. At least three more are sick, including one who's in intensive care. The outbreak happened on board the MV Hondius on a trip from southern Argentina to the Cape Verde Islands off West Africa.
13: Fox's Jonathan Savage. There's a search in Morocco for two missing American soldiers taking part in military exercises there. It's feared they fell off a cliff. 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
18: We have an accident on 35W, southbound at County Road 23 on the right shoulder. Starting tonight at 9:30 p.m., overnight construction closes I-35E and both.
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24: Sam tells me you're an avid Star Wars fan and a big fan of mine in particular. Well, let me tell you, that feeling's mutual, my friend. Anyone holding down a political talk show in the Twin Cities galaxy has got to have some real Lando Calrissian charm and a whole lot of swagger. Want you and your family to fire up that hyperdrive, gather around the Millennium Falcon, and let the Force bind you all together in peace, laughter, and hope. And may the Force be with you always.
25: Oh, hell yeah.
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27: It is May the 4th. Happy Star Wars Day. Not that you would know it by looking at me.
28: I would have never guessed.
27: Sam gets very thrown off when I wear baseball caps to the studio. I guess I don't do it as often as I think I do.
28: I mean, you do. I was just picking on you earlier.
27: I am matching today, though. I went with the whole Star Wars black and white motif.
28: Love that.
27: Because May the 4th. May the Force be with you. This is a de facto Star Wars holiday. It wasn't like even planned. It's just throughout the years, the memes were created, and with the proliferation of social media, it grew into essentially an official Star Wars Day celebration. Don't worry, I'm not going to wipe out on Star Wars. Melinda asked me yesterday, she's like, how much are you going to talk about Star Wars on the show today? I said, well, I'll do some stuff at the intro of the show, and then I'll just wait to do all of the rest of my celebrating once I get off the air later on today. Although I do have a few references related to commentary on today's show here on Twin Cities News Talk, AM 1130 and 103.5 FM. So happy Star Wars Day to all who celebrate something.
28: Do you do the 2-day celebration, or just do you just stick to May the 4th?
27: See, that's the hard part with me when it comes to celebrating Star Wars, because I kind of do it every day anyway.
28: There you go.
27: So it'll really be today. We'll do a lot of watching of Star Wars and whatnot. Sure. And I kind of make a whole week out of it. That's kind of what I do.
28: The reason I ask is because a lot of people don't know that tomorrow has also been kind of given its own Star Wars Day.
27: Yeah.
28: Revenge of the Fifth.
27: Yeah. Yeah. I know. Yeah. And that one kind of hasn't like grabbed hold.
28: Yeah.
27: But like even even Disney and Lucasfilm, I mean, they grab on. There's all kinds of specials today. Mm-hmm. And a lot of promotion going on for The Mandalorian and Grogu, which comes out in a couple of weeks. But that is really irrelevant to the rest of the news of today, in which case I'll just give myself a preemptive.
25: You're fascinating to talk to.
27: And you can just apply that to any other further Star Wars commentary that may happen during today's show here on Twin Cities News Talk. We will be talking with our DC insider regulatory guru, Andrew Langer, coming up just after 6:30. We'll get into the escorts, Project Freedom. The U.S. forces are guiding ships out of the Strait of Hormuz as Operation Epic Fury continues. It should drive gas prices down So we're going to talk about that with Andrew Langer, among a host of other news items with Langer. We'll get started on a conversation and talk about it further later on in the show. But what's been going on with the airlines right now, and this relates to Operation Epic Fury because of what's happening in Iran right now and the price of jet fuels going up. Needless to say, Spirit Airlines was dealing with issues far beyond that prior to all of this taking place in Iran and prior to Trump winning his second term, when a merger was actively blocked by the Biden administration during the time when they were still in office. And now JetBlue is no more. So we'll get into that again with Andrew Langer when he joins us at 6:30. Amy Klobuchar has officially started campaigning. She does not want this job. There's a preview of my commentary coming up after 7 o'clock today. She doesn't want this gig. That seems pretty clear. And she's going to take a cue from other recent gubernatorial candidates wherein she'll run as this moderate. She'll try to do everything that she can to differentiate herself from Walz, even though she would be, and, you know, she would be Walz 2.0 if she were to be Minnesota's next governor. So we'll get into that coming up. Just after 7 o'clock, we do have some individuals who have dropped out on the Republican side in the gubernatorial race. And then we'll talk fraud in the 8 o'clock hour from the Walz administration saying there's not enough employees. And specifically, it's coming out of Attorney General Keith Ellison's office, so I don't buy any of this. But they don't say they don't. They say they don't have enough employees to go and investigate all of the fraud. We also have a story of an HOA that got busted for committing acts of fraud. So we're going to start all the way from the HOAs all the way up to the governorship this morning. Let's start here, though, and some troubling news. Former New York City Mayor Rudy Giuliani is in critical condition at a Florida hospital. This broke overnight. President Donald Trump was quick to wish his friend and longtime ally well. The spokesperson for Giuliani, Ted Goodman, said the former mayor and staunch ally of Trump remains in critical but stable condition. Giuliani is a fighter who has faced every challenge in his life with unwavering strength, and he's fighting with that same level of strength as we speak. We do ask that you join us in prayer for America's mayor, Rudy Giuliani. Now, critical but stable condition means their condition is life-threatening, but currently their vital signs are within normal limits. And I don't mean to be grim here, but the statement coming from the spokesperson for Giuliani, it's not very encouraging, unfortunately. Trump did issue a statement via Truth Social immediately upon learning about his friend, saying, "Our fabulous Rudy Giuliani, a true warrior and the best mayor in the history of New York City by far, is hospitalized in critical condition. What a tragedy that he was treated so badly by the radical left lunatics, Democrats all, and he was right about everything!" Exclamation point. Don't ever change, Trump. They cheated on elections, fabricated stories, hundreds of stories, did anything possible to destroy our nation. And now look at Rudy. So sad. I think that Rudy Giuliani would appreciate that post from President Donald Trump. Of course, Giuliani was nicknamed America's mayor in the aftermath of the 9/11 attacks that destroyed the World Trade Center, was hospitalized recently following a car accident that he had reportedly recovered from. So, again, prayers out for America's mayor, Rudy Giuliani, hospitalized in critical condition. Coming up, we have some audio to share. There was a radical leftist fight the oligarchy rally that took place in Rochester. Bernie Sanders, who's a big fan of Nazis, by the way, I have the audio to prove that coming up, was joined by Thief Ellison, Lieutenant Governor and Senate candidate Peggy Flanagan. We'll share some audio from her. Plus, how Democrats do what Democrats do in supporting and candidates and acting in the very way that they criticize Republicans over time and time again. I mean, there's just a host of examples that I'll share of Democrats either being awful in their own right or supporting awful people. Their continued gaslighting as they spread their propaganda. And of course, as always, want to hear from you. You can email justice@iheartradio.com. 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Those are brought to you by Lindahl Realty, and we'll get to them next here on Twin Cities News Talk, AM 1130 and 103.5 FM.
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18: Good morning, John. 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
19: Hey, Chuck.
18: In light of today being May the 4th, being with you, I'm going to watch the Project Hail Mary in Paris. That's Paris, Tennessee. Hey, have a great day. Bye.
19: So, while not Star Wars, I endorse this idea.
28: It's in the spirit of Star Wars, right? Sci-fi.
19: Absolutely. Ryan Gosling's going to be in Star Wars Starfighter next year. It comes out about a year from now. So, absolutely an appropriate move on your May the 4th be with you day. And to that, I will once again...
25: You're fascinating to talk to.
19: Because I deserve it. Here on Twin Cities News Talk, AM 1130 and 103.5 FM. Fight the Oligarchy rally took place over the weekend in Rochester. Bernie Sanders was in town speaking alongside Lieutenant Governor, Senate candidate Peggy Flanagan, Thief Ellison. Here's a little bit about what Bernie had to say while up on a stage in Rochester.
29: I like Graham Platinum. You like Graham Platinum. The big money interests do not like Graham.
19: So you got Graham, a Platiner, who has a Nazi tattoo, got a Nazi tattoo. I believe he's covered it over now because he's running for office. He's praised Hamas and said women should act like an adult to avoid rape. And Sanders says he likes Graham Platiner. Seems pretty par for the course. And keeping with the theme of Star Wars, and most famously said by Luke Skywalker in The Last Jedi, funny, everything that you just said was wrong. Here's a bit of Peggy Flanagan railing against, of all things, the Laken Riley Act. And keep in mind, the lunatic audience that's cheering when she talks about the Laken Riley Act in a negative way.
30: The very first vote in the second Trump administration that he brought forward was for the Laken Riley Act. It was one of his biggest priorities. It stripped due process away from immigrants, allowed for the indefinite detention of adults and children, and was the green light to give ICE unprecedented power to totally terrorize our communities. And I want to be clear that there is a straight line from the Lakin-Riley Act vote to what we saw in the streets of our communities.
19: Yeah, and that's a good thing. By the way, I don't know where the noise in the background was. I can only hope that that noise was ringing in the ears of the audience the entire time that Lieutenant Governor Peggy Flanagan was speaking. Illegal aliens throw their due process out the window when they come into the country illegally. The Lakin-Riley Act bolsters the opportunity for those who have come into the country illegally and specifically gone and committed other crimes to be held accountable for their actions, wherein too many leftists had kept that from taking place in the past. So she is right about one thing. I want to be clear here. The Lakin-Riley Act did go and pave the way for the ICE operations here in Minnesota. But as we've factually demonstrated on the show time and time again, there never would have been any sort of problem if leftists hadn't taken to the streets to obstruct the lawful law enforcement. There was no terrorizing of anybody. Those were self-inflicted controversies, issues, and acts of violence that took place. But it's a point that's lost on the supporters who only listen to the left and their propaganda and their rhetoric.
0: Hey, John, that was funny. I picked up on that. Beef Ellison's, after coming up with Tim Walz, that's some good stuff right there, brother.
19: Yeah, I have another one, too. It's Lamy Klobuchar, which works on a couple of different levels because she's lame and she lies. So we're going with Lamy Klobuchar.
1: When I think about Minnesota doubling down on failure with Amy Klobuchar's candidacy, it dawns on me that failure is the point. These people want and need the system to collapse. They will retain their power and their wealth, and their constituents are so stupid they honestly believe the wealth will be evenly redistributed. If you want to see our future, read about the Russian Revolution and fatten up your pets, because you'll be eating them soon enough.
19: One of the, That was dark and rough from a friend of the show, Tom. That took a turn to the dark side.
25: You're fascinating to talk to.
19: You can expect more of that throughout the show this morning. I just want to point that out. The most recent Democrat to put on full display just what psychos they are. We talked about her a bit on Friday's show. Michigan Senate Democratic candidate Mallory McMorrow. She actually defended the deleting of her 600,000 some odd tweets. A CNN report found last week that she had deleted those tweets, including mocking middle America and bending the truth about where she was living, working, and voting. I got a couple of clips before we talk with Andrew Langer to share from Mallory McMorrow, both on CNN. First off, regarding the posts calling middle Americans backwards, she actually defended that, even though she went and deleted the tweets when talking with CNN over the weekend.
15: Okay, so there were tweets of hers where you seem to take a jab at rural America. In 2016, a user posted, quote, "I'm from the rural Midwest." All this talk about coastal elites needing to understand more of America has it backwards. You wrote in response to that user, "This thread, I'm from rural New Jersey, this rings 100%. So do you stand by that sentiment that rural parts of America can learn from coastal elites?
17: I think we all need to understand each other better. Trump has succeeded in weaponizing us against each other, convincing us that we are each other's enemies. I've lived all over the country. I've met a lot of different people, and I stand by that. Was it the most eloquent tweet I've ever tweeted? No. I've tweeted thousands of times.
19: Listen, she's good at the spin. And I will give some credit where credit's due. At least at the end, she stated that she stands by that tweet. Then why did you go and delete it? She also said that she sees similarities between Trump and Nazi Germany.
15: Just to follow up on that question, do you personally see parallels between Nazi Germany and what's happening under the Trump administration?
19: What a world.
17: Yeah, I do. It's deeply concerning that we see an authoritarian slide, and as we talked about earlier, dividing people against each other to convince people that if you're not doing well economically, it's somebody else's fault is an incredibly dangerous place for us to be in. I don't think that a lot of people would argue that there are shades of authoritarianism here that we need to be deeply concerned about.
19: Just further examples of the gaslighting that the left does. They support horrible candidates. They support candidates who directly align with the very thing that they claim Trump and the right and his supporters are. And they have no shame of going and putting that out on full display for everybody to go and see. Of course, you're not getting the proper context here because it is CNN, and she knows this. CNN knows this because they still carry the water for the left. We'll have more with this coming up much later on in the show this morning. Next, we'll get to some of your comments from the iHeartRadio app. Your talkback's brought to you by Lindahl Realty. We'll talk with our D.C. insider and regulatory guru, Andrew Langer. And before the hour's up, we'll get back into this fantastic piece from Talking Points Memo. I want to share with you a few points from, specifically regarding the missing scientists conspiracy. Finally answering the question that I've been wanting to know since this story first emerged, and that is the context surrounding the number of scientists in relation to one another, corresponding with the number of deaths, and whether or not this really is something unique or if it's more akin to what you typically see when it comes to shark attacks on a yearly basis, wherein they just get reported more. It seems like there's more of them when in the reality is, no, it's pretty much on par with every single year and those averages. This is all coming up on Twin Cities News Talk, AM 1130 and 103.5 FM.
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8: A quiet residential neighborhood erupts in chaos. Carmine Galante, the feared boss of the Bonanno crime family, lies dead, his cigar still clutched between his teeth.
9: Masked men walked into Joe and Mary's luncheonette in Brooklyn today and gunned down Carmine Galante, a man believed to be the most powerful mafia chieftain in the country.
8: The execution sent shockwaves through the criminal underworld and set the stage for one of the most pivotal criminal cases in New York City history. From the minds behind the acclaimed television series comes Law and Order: Criminal Justice System. 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
8: 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But the murder of Carmine Galante marked the beginning of the end. Discover how a group of young prosecutors took on the mafia and, with the help of law enforcement, brought down its most powerful figures. I'm Anasika Nicolazzi, and from Wolf Entertainment and iHeart Podcasts, this is Law and Order: Criminal Justice System.
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40: Twin Cities weather, it's going to be quite a bit breezier here today. Partly to mostly cloudy, high of 65 in the Twin Cities. Tonight, 39. Tomorrow, partly cloudy, 34. But we will warm back up. 60s later this week, 70s by the weekend. I am meteorologist Sean Cable on Twin Cities News Talk, AM 1130. 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
0: May the 4th. May it be with you. 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
1: You're fascinating to talk to.
0: Glad you're with the show this morning. My name is John Justice. We will be talking briefly, or in just a moment, I should say, in a brief moment, with our regulatory guru, president of the Institute for Liberty, Andrew Langer. Before we do that, though, let's go to the iHeart Radio app and your talkbacks brought to you by Lindahl Realty and dive into the mind of a foe of the show on this May the 4th.
2: Hey, Borden, this is Eric from Brainerd. Operation Baby Yoda, a.k.a. the Iran War, now has war crimes and a recession that will likely last years. Didn't hear much about Pete Hegseth hearings, but it was appalling if you watched it. MAGA, unfortunately, this is going to define the entire Trump presidency while you're paying over $4 a gallon for gas. Are you feeling at the grocery store yet? If not, you really need to buy your own groceries. Thanks.
0: This is coming from the same guy who 2 days into the official release of Project Hail Mary had said that it was already going to be an abject failure and a flop. So that is to say that I'm not putting any stock into Eric from Brainerd and his voice disguiser. He sounds like the cockroach from Men in Black. Good morning, Andrew Langer. How we doing? How we doing this morning?
3: Good morning, John. Happy Star Wars Day to you. Listen, here's the thing. I do all the grocery shopping at home, and prices certainly have been a lot more stable than they were during the Biden administration. And I have the receipts to prove it. I mean, you know, I'm watching, and yeah, listen, we got to get gas prices down. There's no two ways about
0: this.
3: This is why this new effort to escort ships through the Straits of Hormuz is so vital. I was at a briefing last week. Basically right now we're at about 10% of the number of ships. I'm sorry, 20% of the number of ships that normally pass through the Straits of Hormuz on a daily basis are passing through. There's a backlog of about 500 ships, which means that we can clear it out. Probably once we get things reopened, we can clear that backlog out in about 10 days. And once that happens, you can start to signal gas prices coming down once again. And again, ladies and gentlemen, it takes time. There's this effect called the rocket and feather. You know,

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1: How do you deal with all these lies from the left? They call the good people bad, and they call the bad people good. And they do this just to confuse everybody. Now the voters don't know who's telling the truth.
0: Well, I would argue this is a lot of voters that, especially, I mean, and more specifically on the left, that don't even really care what the truth is. If they have a talking point that benefits the party, you know, either they're not searching for the truth, or they simply don't care. If it works and it helps Democrats get elected, then they're more right than happy to go and perpetuate it, Andrew.
2: Yeah, again, this situation with this man, I don't know if you're tracking this main Senate candidate who has a tattoo, which some Nazi iconography.
0: Plantner.
2: Yeah, you know, and what was that?
0: Oh, Grandma.
2: Oh, Plantner. Yeah.
0: Yeah, yeah.
2: So, you know, but the point is, it's like, again, you know, if this was a Republican, it would be, you know, it would be headline news. It would be, you know, 24 hours a day on MSNBC. But because it's a Democrat, if the Democrats didn't have double standards, they would have no standards at all. And so, yeah, this is where it is.
0: So in a bit of good news, I know you wanted to share this morning. I hadn't seen this. I had to go looking for it. But this is why we have you on every Monday,
2: sorry,
0: Andrew Langer.
2: Yes.
0: No, 4 months of manufacturing growth. Talk a little bit about this. And again, sort of leaning into your regulatory guru status here on Twin Cities News Talk.
2: Well, you know, I'm having a lot of conversations with people who on both the left and the right, business owners on the left and the right, who understand that it is much, much more safe and secure to manufacture important goods here at home or to engage in these processes here at home. You don't have to worry about what's happening on the high seas. And so creating the conditions whereby we can have more manufacturing done. And I'm saying this, you know, whether or not it's durable goods or whether or not it's pharmaceuticals or whether or not it's generics, right? We all know, we all understand the comparative economics and why, you know, stuff gets manufactured overseas. But when we're talking about pharmaceuticals, there really is no reason why stuff shouldn't be manufactured here. And part of the problem, probably the biggest problem is the red tape of permitting. You know, getting a major project done in America, whether it's building a manufacturing facility or whether it's building a shipbuilding facility, right? You know, why aren't we building more ships here at home? Well, the problem is, you know, anytime you start to engage in a massive project, let me add one more thing in, John. I haven't had my Adderall this morning. Why haven't we built more refining capacity? I had this conversation with some folks last week as we were talking about the Straits of Hormuz. You know, our refining capacity in America is up somewhat, but we haven't built a new refining facility probably in the last 30 years. And the reason is because the permitting process is so onerous. So, you know, all of these things lend to America's economic dominance. We're starting to send signals to folks that we're clearing things up. We're starting to engage in massive amounts of regulatory reform. So you gotta take all of these things and add them to the mix.
0: So last week, the Trump administration was considering a $500 million bailout for Spirit Airlines, which was struggling financially. Now, there were some Republican lawmakers that opposed the bailout. They argued that it wasn't good use of taxpayer money. Labor groups supported it to protect jobs. The Biden administration blames the airline's financial trouble on the blocked Spirit and JetBlue merger. I'm going to get a little bit more into this later on next hour. But as we now know, Spirit Airlines is it going under in the wake of all of this? And I wanted to get your thoughts, Andrew Langer, on what happened with this airline and now limited options for frequent flyers.
2: Yeah, well, I mean, that's just it. And I'm someone, I think I flew Spirit once or twice. I didn't find it a particularly satisfying experience, so I didn't do it again. But, you know, at the end of the day, it is enormously sad when, you know, an airline or in any business entity has a buyer who wants to come in and buy it. because they're struggling in an area in which there is enormous competition. And this is really important because I'm going to get into a contrary example here. In an area where there's enormous competition and somebody in the leftist administration stands in the way of allowing that purchase to happen. And this is at the end of the day what happens. Sure, there would have been changes to Spirit.

0: And certainly there probably would have been some kind of consolidation, but it wouldn't have shut down the airline, especially, you know, shut down the airline mid-flight where, you know, passengers and personnel were getting stranded. You know, this is differentiated between that and a merger that I'm on the record opposing, which is this Nexstar-Tegna merger, which, you know, would create massive amounts of media consolidation, would in point of fact violate federal law and existing federal law in terms of media market caps, media market ownership caps. So, you know, at the end of the day, if there is a competitive environment in which a business ecosystem thrives, maybe the government should be standing away of a merger.
1: Andrew Langer, what have you been involved in as of late that those listening to your voice this morning should go and check out?
0: Listen, two things. I think folks ought to, you know, talking about this permitting issue and red tape and regulation, I did an event a couple of weeks ago with the Daily Caller. It's on the Daily Caller's website. I've also tweeted it out, talking about these issues. They had a really great section on energy permitting. Gabriella Hoffman from the Independent Women's Forum did a bang-up job there, and Beth Van Dyne and a bunch of other folks, too. But also, early release this week of our latest episode of The Lunch Hour, I sit down with a guy named Zach Lilly from NetChoice. We're talking about the GUARD Act, yet another version of COSA, AI and age verification, and are we not throwing out the baby with the bathwater? As always, go and check out what I'm doing at Andrew_Langer on X.
1: Let me spike in this this comment here, and then I'll cut Please. You loose this morning, Andrew Langer from the iHeartRadio app.
2: Yeah, the problem is that as soon as you clear the rep tapes, the Democrats will take over, and then the ball game is over again, and we're go back to square one.
1: Did you ever see Andrew Langer? Did you ever see Waiting for Guffman?
0: Oh, sure. Absolutely.
1: There's an argument where and this is going to go over like everybody, but like five people listening to the show right now. But there's a moment in that where Corky, who is trying to put on the community play, is arguing with the orchestra conductor played by Bob Balaban. And they get into this riff of, you know, learning it and forget it. But if they're going to forget it after they learn it, then why bother doing it at all? When it comes to comments like this, I just kind of scratch my head and I go, okay, so should we not do anything? If that's your assumption that, you know, we're going to make all these changes, but Democrats are going to take over. So why bother? I know it's just an expression of frustration, but I wanted to give you the opportunity to respond since it came in during our conversation.
0: Listen, the landscape changes. We make regulatory changes. Obviously, Congress needs to step in. But until Congress is going to be able to step in, we're going to continue to fight on this. We just need to make it as difficult as possible for the Democrats to undo the changes, the regulatory changes when they come in. And look, real quick, 30 seconds on this, John. The most important Supreme Court decision, and there was a huge fight, I'm sure you played bits of it last week, between Rosa DeLauro of Connecticut and Lee Zeldin, the EPA administrator, as she is castigating him for essentially not engaging in climate change, just throwing out the greenhouse gas endangerment finding at the EPA. And he says to her, you know, Congresswoman, are you familiar with Loper-Bright? And she's like, no, and which is insane, by the way. Loper-Bright is the decision that basically overturned 40 years of federal policy, which gave expansive deference to agencies and how they interpret statute. And hugely important because it constrains the power of a Democratic administration. Frankly, it constrains the power of a Republican administration to interpret laws in whatever crazy way they might want to. And so, yes, Democrats can come in and undo regulatory changes down the road, but they will be constrained by Supreme Court case law.
1: Yeah,
0: and that's not going anywhere anytime soon.
1: Well, and then just on a commentary level, they're going to have to go and justify why they are undoing this particular measure and why. So, you know, there's the commentary and justification angle of it. And a lot of this stuff that we look to change has been in place for a long time and hasn't been discussed. So many people don't even realize that there were certain burdensome regulations on particular economic sectors here in the country.
0: Well, right, and that's just it. That's, guys, this is where I spend most of my days. Of course, it's so funny. I woke up this morning, and the website I use, regulations.gov, is down today. It's been down since yesterday. And normally my Mondays are very busy reading through what agencies are proposing and filing comments. There's a process, and it's a vital process, and sometimes it works well, and sometimes it doesn't work so well, but it does work. And we have to utilize it to the best of our abilities, and that's a lot of the work that I'm doing these days.
1: Well, happy May the 4th be with you, Star Wars Day. Live long and prosper, there, my friend Andrew Langer. And I'm doing the jokes.
0: May the Force be with you always.
1: I'm doing the jokes that I always hate on Star Wars Day. I don't know what's happened to me this morning as I'm spiking in Star Trek
0: commentary. Monday, we're doing shtick. I get it.
1: All right, thank you, buddy. We'll talk next week. All right, let's go to a few of your iHeartRadio app talkbacks that have rolled in from commentary this hour. The Fight the Oligarchy rally that took place over the weekend. You had Bernie Sanders in town. You had speakers there. Lieutenant Governor Peggy Flanagan, Thief Ellison, among others.
3: John, happy fun-filled Monday. I found it interesting. I seen some of that rally broadcast on Fox Live over the weekend, Thief and Tina and that. I guess, why didn't they have it in the cities where the proletariats are? Olmsted County ain't cheap. They got a lot of wealthy people in the Mayo there, you know.
4: I would agree that Trump is doing what he can to actually set up America for the long term. But the problem is, we are also going to need some help in the short term, because if the Democrats take power again, it is going to be hell unleashed. They are not going to forgive or forget any of the things that were done over the last 4 years.
5: Good morning, John. This is Chad from Anoka. You know, I find it funny that foes of the show like Eric from Brainerd are crying about gas prices when we all know that we're higher underneath Obama and Biden. But you can't expect them to say that because they have the memory length of a dead goldfish when it comes to politics.
1: Thank you all.
5: Have a good one.
1: Yeah, you too. Thank you all for the comments so far this morning from the iHeartRadio app. You know, speaking of goldfish, a study found that pet goldfish, when released into lakes, can cause a rapid ecological disruption. In nutrient-rich waters, goldfish have increased sediment, reduced water clarity, and decreased populations of snails and crustaceans. Native fish sharing water with goldfish also experienced a decline in physical condition. It's kind of like what happens when you hang around a Democrat too long. Potentially impacting their ability to produce. Who knew that something as innocuous as the goldfish could wreak such havoc? And they do. They say unwanted pet goldfish are growing into lake-wrecking monsters.
6: The more you know. I would have never, never thought that.
1: Yeah. Well, you know, you may be asking, too, why do I have the story in the stack?
6: Why, John, why do you have the story?
1: I had it for Friday. We didn't get a chance to get to it. Because I had this one, and I had outdoor pets carry the same infections as the feral strays. So if you think you have a cat that's cleaner, but you let the cat go outdoors all the time, yeah, it's just as dirty as a feral one.
6: Yeah, that checks out for sure.
1: Did you have a goldfish growing up?
6: No, I did not.
1: No?
6: Nope. We had a betta fish.
1: Okay.
6: You know, it just kind of did its mm-hmm. own thing, but no goldfish.
1: Yeah, I had goldfish growing up.
6: Okay.
1: I had an aquarium during the dark years, too. Definitely a part of the dark years, because that was not a very good aquarium. Funny side story. On this, just really quick, I got just enough time to spike it in. So, I had an aquarium, and I also had a black cat named Sally, who, funnily enough, was an outdoor cat.
6: Okay.
1: So, I let her come and go. Fantastic cat. So, I had all these, like, you know, exotic, doing the thing with my fingers, freshwater fish in my tank. Well, they started to go missing.
6: Oh, no.
1: I could not figure out what was going on. Like, you assume it's the cat, right?
6: Yep.
1: But I had a top on the tank.
6: Okay.
1: Finally, one morning I woke up. I look over, and the name of the cat was Sally. So there's about maybe an inch wide opening in the back where you can go and put in the fish food.
6: Mm-hmm.
1: Sally had, I'm not even kidding you. She had taken the entirety of her right arm and paw, shoved it all the way into the tank, and had it about an inch and a half off the glass.
6: Okay.
1: And was just waiting for a fish to swing by so she could grab it with her paw and then flip it out. And I watched it happen in real time. I just let her have it. I'm like, you know what? You're going to put that much effort in?
6: Just go for it.
1: After all that, I'm not, you know what? You mean more to me than those fish do. Enjoy the sushi, Sally. Hey, there's your podcast one title.
6: There you go.
1: Enjoy the sushi, Sally on a...
6: Sally's living her best life.
1: May the 4th be with you Monday. All right, coming up. Oh, he also had a story about an Indian billionaire heir who offered to save 80 of Pablo Escobar's cocaine hippos from a Colombian coal.
6: Not even. I wonder if that's going to be a sequel to Cocaine Bear.
1: I was thinking the same. I was thinking the same thing. You know what? I might give you some details on this coming up in just a moment. We are going to get into what's really underpinning the missing scientist conspiracy. So I didn't get a chance to get to it this hour because of stories of cats eating my fish. So I'll share this with you, and we will get into Amy Klobuchar has finally decided to start campaigning for a governor. I'm convinced that she doesn't want this job. I'll share some further commentary with you coming up on Twin Cities News Talk, AM 1130 and 103.5 FM.
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1: Typically, I just figure I must be over the target if that's the case. We have a new foe of the show, apparently.
13: Actually, John, I wouldn't be too hard on Eric.
1: Let me stop here really quick. Why is it the foes of the shows always have the worst connection? Although I think this is not a new foe of the show now that I realize it. I think this is the Beck Mindy who has a new email address. That's my guess now that I think about it, because this is typically the quality of his talkbacks, of which I've said multiple times to get a better phone. Be that as it may, here we go.
13: Actually, John, I wouldn't be too hard on Eric. He's more accurate than you and has to sit up at the bar and do pull tabs, because that's your audience anyways. Or they're sitting in the nursing home on a sedative.
1: You shouldn't talk about yourself that way. You should have a little bit more respect. I mean, considering that you listen more often than most of the friends of the show, who on average listen for about 20 minutes and then go about the rest of their day. But I do appreciate your leaving a talk back. We'll leave it at that this morning here on Twin Cities News Talk, AM 1130 and 103.5 FM. Sam is pushing the buttons this morning. My name is John Justice on this Star Wars Day. Happy Star Wars Day to you. A friend of the show, Pat, we were talking about the goldfish last hour.
6: Mm-hmm. Pat has thoughts on this one?
1: Well, I wanted to mention really quick. We had a talk back that talked about goldfish, and I had a couple of pet-related stories from Friday I didn't get a chance to get to. Pet goldfish released into lakes can trigger rapid ecological disruption, measurable damage appearing in as little as 2 months. Ugh. Further details. In nutrient-rich water, goldfish churned up sediment, as we talked about, reducing water clarity by 65%. Snail and amphipod populations dropped by more than 60%. I thought the goldfish were like the most innocuous fish out there. Like, it doesn't get any plainer than a goldfish.
6: I know they get pretty big.
1: Yeah.
6: So maybe they have more space and I don't know. I don't know how it all works.
1: No, apparently you're not supposed to flush them. Them and alligators. That was one of my favorite movies growing up as a kid. I think it was a made-for-TV movie called Alligator, where I'll always remember the opening scene of somebody, I think like a kid had gotten one from a friend, he wanted to keep it as a pet, mom said no, and so they flushed the alligator into the toilet, and it ended up growing to full size in the sewer and wreaking havoc on a town. It was fantastic. I should do a follow-up on goldfish. Native fish sharing water with goldfish ended up in significantly worse conditions. Could affect their ability to reproduce over time. Goldfish, the silent killer. Policies routinely overlook a goldfish as an invasive species, and researchers are calling for clearer warnings at the point of sale. Just, who knew? Like, all of those times when you won a goldfish at a state fair and you brought it home in that little bag and all of that, and you were really carrying a weapon of mass destruction, apparently.
6: Carnies are going to make you sign a waiver now when you win a...
1: Just be aware.
6: Right.
1: Goldfish is more of an invasive species than you even realize. Friend of the show, Pat, writes on X, I had goldfish and turtles as pets when I was a kid. They never made it to a lake, though. My maternal grandmother hated them and put to their bowl and dish, whatever you call a turtle home, out on the front steps in the dead of winter. Oh, that's not very nice. Wow. Grandmother's mean.
14: Morning, John. Very simple. The foes of the show are a bunch of ravenous monkeys coming from the pocket verse, spouting hate. That's why the connection is lousy. Interdimensional.
1: Gotcha. Kind of okay, there you go. I was wondering where that was going, and it's like the pocket verse as to the poor connection. So that makes sense. Listen, since we're on it, and it's Monday, and I'm in a good mood, this comes from CNN. Indian magnate Anant Ambani, you know, the son of Mukesh Ambani. Everybody knows the Ambani family, right?
6: Hard to forget.
1: Has offered to take in at his wildlife sanctuary in India 80, doing that thing with my fingers, cocaine hippos. Currently living in Colombia, where the government is planning on culling them. Now, these are not hippos hopped up on cocaine. Thank the good Lord Almighty. The hippos are descended from animals introduced into the country in the 1980s by Pablo Escobar, one of Colombia's top drug lords, who had sought to have one of the largest private zoos in Latin America with a wide variety of animals. You know, it's kind of like, the Michael Jackson of Colombia in terms of having a farm on his property or something. Since then, their population exploded to about 160 individuals, and their presence is now an endangered native species. A few weeks ago, Colombia said that it planned to cull 80 of these animals, sparking a debate. Ambani asked the Colombian government to reconsider their decision, proposing to house them at his rescue center. These 80 hippos did not choose where to be born, nor did they create the circumstances they now face. He said in a social media post, these animals are living, sentient beings, and if we have the capacity to save them through the safe and humane solution, we have the responsibility to try. Now, if the Colombian government does approve the request, it would be carried out in strict accordance with the necessary approvals, permits, due diligence of processes, biosecurity requirements, and logistical planning, they say. Now, CNN did reach out to the Colombia's Ministry of Environment and Sustainability Development. Can you imagine having to be the reporter to go and do this story? Hey, what do you got for me? Strait of Hormuz? Epic Fury? Fraud in Minnesota? No, cocaine hippos from Pablo Escobar's farm.
6: Is this Veronica Cornerstone that's a reporter?
1: So when CNN reached out regarding the reception of the proposal and its feasibility, they're still awaiting for a response. The measure to authorize the culling of the 80 of these specimens was due to the uncontrolled growth of an invasive species in the Magdalena River Basin, according to Minister Velez when announcing the decision. Boy, I mean, usually when you hear about invasive species, there are things that are like small. Like to have hippos as an invasive species? And what kind of property do you need to go and appropriately go and house 80 of them? And where are you going to get all that cocaine from? All right, let's go here. So the missing scientist conspiracy theory. Since the beginning of this, I've wanted certain pieces of information to determine whether or not this is a legitimate conspiracy, or is this just more a simple matter of these deaths are being reported and it is in line with the deaths given the number of scientists that we have in America? Well, it looks like we have an answer now. This comes from Talking Points Memo. When the researchers began dying, it was so mysterious and intertwined that outside observers determined it had to be done with intent. First, the project's biggest funder died. This of an infected wound from shaving. Soon, death came for others, linked to the inscrutable and important work, a visiting diplomat, the lead funder's half-brother, and a string of scientists involved with the project. They died of suicide, strange illnesses, and a gruesome murder. There were so many deaths that there was no way they could not be connected. Finally, the project's lead scientist and most famous face died unexpectedly, years after the project's completion. Anyone following the news lately might think that what I just read was about the disappearing scientist story, alleging that the number of researchers and scientists connected in the defense industry or astrophysics have all died of unusual causes over the past year, with some vanishing while on walks and others horrifically murdered in seemingly random shootings. No, the conspiracy theory has jumped from obscurity in global coverage in just a few weeks, with more names being added to the death list every day. But the opening anecdote that I just shared with you was actually about the so-called curse of King Tut. I don't know if he had any hippos or not. Which saw the number of people connected to the opening of the tomb of the Egyptian monarch in 1922 die in short succession. the point here is that this isn't the first time we've had a similar story like what we've been dealing with when it comes to these missing scientists. For decades, both cursed believers and skeptical scientists struggled to explain why so many people died after visiting and participating in the opening of Tut's tomb. Relatively few of the people involved in opening the tomb actually had untimely or mysterious deaths. Some died of causes that would be treated now. Many were older and already in ill health or worked in professions where the risk of death was common. The curse was a media creation ginned up to sell newspapers and books at the time, and had a real effect on the people who were its subject matter. Now you jump ahead some 100 years, and the same story is playing out with the missing scientists. I'm going to share with you just a few more points, and specifically why there actually is an easy explanation for all of these missing scientists in this conspiracy theory. After which, we'll turn our attention over to Representative Kristen Robbins, ending her bid for Minnesota governor. Did she throw her support behind another candidate? In the meantime, over the weekend, Senator Lamy Klobuchar made it official, is actually talking about her plans as she runs for governor. I don't believe she wants this job. I will explain why, and we'll get to more of your thoughts from the iHeartRadio app next here on Twin Cities News Talk, AM 1130 and 103.5 FM.
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16: Morning, we have delays.
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26: In the NBA playoffs, the top-seeded Pistons completed a historic comeback, blowing out the Magic in Game 7, 116-94, to become the 15th team in NBA history to rally from a 3-1 series deficit. It's Detroit's first playoff series win since 2008. In the other Game 7, Cleveland beat Toronto 114-102, and they will now face Detroit in the next round. Two Game 1s tonight, 76ers-Knicks at 8 Eastern, and Minnesota-San Antonio at 9:30, both games on NBC and Peacock. And in the Stanley Cup playoffs, the Montreal Canadiens are moving on, beating Tampa in Game 7 2-1 with only 9 total shots on goal. They will now face Buffalo. And in Game 1 of Wild Avalanche, it was a goal frenzy with Colorado netting 4 in the third to top Minnesota 9-6. Two games tonight, Flyers-Hurricanes Game 2 at 7 Eastern and Ducks-Golden Knights Game 1 at 9:30, both games on ESPN. I'm Andy West with your iHeartRadio Sports Report.
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30: May the Force be with you thing. A road sign says that Yoda says, slow down you must in work zones.
31: Nice.
1: Well, hat tip in this case to MnDOT. We did get a couple of comments that rolled in. Actually, more than a couple. Regarding goldfish being an invasive species, who knew?
32: Hello, John. I am calling from the Goldfish Life Matter, okay? And they do matter.
1: See, I imagine that's what goldfish actually sound like.
33: I released a goldfish in a little farm pond I had. And that thing, in about 2 years, grew to be 13 inches long. I found it dead on the shoreline. It was a monster. Probably ran out of things to eat.
34: Goldfish will grow to a size relative to the environment they're in. So they don't get very big in a fish tank, but if you put them in a large body of water, they get pretty big.
0: Good morning, John. You know, we might want to keep this goldfish conundrum away from the Democrats because typically their solution is much worse than the problem. I can see them just dumping chemicals and fish killers into these lakes to kill the goldfish, ruining the entire ecosystem.
2: It says goldfish can grow to 20 inches in the wild. So that's pretty good size.
1: Yeah, it is.
2: Probably do a lot of damage.
1: I agree. I'm just chuckling over anybody listening to the show and suddenly Googling for goldfish facts.
3: It's always the off-topic stuff.
1: It never changes, man. It never changes.
4: Good morning. Carp isn't a native fish to Minnesota, and they're all over the Mississippi. And if you look at a goldfish, they're just a golden carp.
1: Oh.
4: Bottom feeder.
1: Yeah. So they're masquerading as safe, innocuous fish, when really they're an invasive species. All right. I do want to wrap up the story on the missing scientist. I did have one comment that rolled in regarding the individual who wants to save the 80 cocaine hippos formerly owned by drug lord Pablo Escobar in Colombia.
5: All right, Mr. Amdani, or however you pronounce your last name. How are you going to move these hippos? They weigh a ton. You can't really knock them out. If you do knock them out, they're just going to drown because they weigh a ton and they always are in water. How are you going to move them? Go in and put a muzzle on them and hope you don't get eaten? Yeah, good luck with that.
1: You know, I think you just move them one at a time.
3: I think also a multi-billionaire has the resources to figure out how to move hippos. Just throwing that out there.
1: Probably got a helicopter.
3: So I'm picturing a hippo.
1: Yeah. Just get it, you know.
3: Operation Dumbo Drop.
1: Yeah, like, you know, when in the original Jurassic Park in the beginning, you know, when they're, you just hear the velociraptors in the raptor pen, but you don't see them, and they lower that cow into the pit, and then all hell breaks loose. It is the same thing with a hippo. I do appreciate the fact that just like anything else, people have suddenly become experts on how to go and move 80 hippos that are destined to be killed. Find that quite amusing. All right. Let's wrap this up on the missing scientist story. This is the information that I was waiting for. So the beginning of this piece, it talks about a past conspiracy theory going back to the so-called Curse of King Tut in 1922. Where something very similar happened. The curse was a media creation, and at the time, it was ginned up to sell newspapers and books. You jump ahead 100 years, and the same thing's been playing out with these missing scientists. A string of unexpected deaths in a variety of adjacent fields in science and technology has been turned into a new version of Tut's curse. The story jumped from the obscure UFO blogs and Reddit threads into some of the biggest podcasts and news outlets in the world. Plus, we're talking thousands of videos, social media videos created online over this. All leaning into the conspiracy part of it because that's what makes the videos more interesting. It sparked discussion and investigation by the FBI and Congress. It's churning speculation. It's such a frenzy that the White House was even asked about it. Now, the article from Talking Points Memo goes, with President Trump unhelpfully, because of course, offering that I hope it's random, but we're going to know by the next week and a half.
6: They have what's called a Trump derangement problem. Have you heard about that problem?
1: How was that unhelpful? The story had reached sort of its apex in terms of coverage in the conspiracy, and people were curious. I don't know, I fail to see how that's unhelpful, but can't ever say anything positive about President Donald Trump. Now, every iteration of one of these so-called death lists that's been put out over these scientists begins with just a few people. In this case, it's two people who might have been linked through their work, but only in the most tangential of consequential ways. Both were linked to an Air Force research apparatus, and both likely had some form of top security clearance. There's no indication they knew each other or directly worked on the same projects. Two slightly connected people going missing within months of each other is simply not a story. So UFO cranks and conspiracy theorists had to go and make it a story. In the same way, the tabloid rags in the 1920s needed to make King Tut's curse also a story. Statistically speaking, it's not unusual that several people who are linked to massive hubs of research and development happened to die. 18,000 people are employed at Los Alamos, while about 5,000 work at JPL. Though it recently went through protracted cuts, at least a few of these people will pass away every year. And of those, at least a few will be from causes other than illness, including homicide. It doesn't mean that they were disappeared or murdered as part of a conspiracy, because even the people claiming this was a conspiracy don't know why it's happening or who's doing it. Which is always the reverse engineering when it comes to so many of these conspiracies. It just doesn't add up to scrutiny when you begin to reverse engineer. But that's not what typically conspiracies do. They start off with the conspiracy, but never bother to sort of lay out exactly how this would all go and play out. It's always a lot of, I'm just saying. If the missing scientist list continues the way the past death conspiracy theories have grown, it will blow out to gargantuan proportions, pulling even more people in with less reason to be on such a list. Given the frenzy over the conspiracy theory in the fringe media, there is clearly money to be made. Yep, and clicks to be generated by exploiting these sad stories. And that's ultimately what they are. All these names left behind, loved ones, family members, and friends, desperate for closure and certainty. Many are likely finding themselves in an unwanted spotlight from people who only seek to exploit them. There is no conspiracy to silence a great scientific discovery or an energy breakthrough, or if there is, there's no evidence of it. There are also only questions left behind when someone is unexpectedly killed or vanishes. And the markers of these lists don't have any interest in answering any of those questions. So again, this is what I was waiting for all along. It was the simple data point relating to the two locations where this conspiracy has been focused on, Los Alamos and JPL. And considering the number of people that work at both of those facilities, you know, this talking points memos for as anti-bias as it were was against Trump. There's a lot more in there that I cut out for the sake of time and frustration. I do actually agree with its assessment. Coming up, Republican State Representative Kristen Robbins has dropped out of the Minnesota governor's race. And we'll also get into how Minnesota got its letter grade on the latest ASCE infrastructure report, American Society of Civil Engineers. So I'll let you guess between now and when I give you the details if it was a good grade or a bad grade for the state of Minnesota.
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19: 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And boy, oh boy, do they have a lot to say about it. 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
0: Terror you've constructed. The ability to destroy a planet is insignificant next to the power of the Force.
1: Morning, John. Alex calling. Interesting show topics. Quite a spread here. But when you were saying that the hippos, somebody needed to figure out how to do something with the hippos, I had a vision pop into my head that some guy that kind of looks like Harvey Keitel would show up on the door of this billionaire, knock, and say, "I'm the cleaner."
2: You need some pretty big bathtubs if you're going to be calling hippos that way.
3: Good morning, John. It's actually really easy to move a hippo. All you need to do is lay out a line of marbles in the direction that you want them to go.
2: Gosh darn it, that's a great joke. Ah, it's really good.
4: That was great.
2: Way to go, Ben. That's a good one. I'm only jealous. That's all. You're right. It's exactly how you move a herd of hippos. Yeah, you're in the running for Talk Back of the Day, brought to you by MiniLeaf and MiniLeaf.com. 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What a great name. Pot Mamas. Where are you going today? I'm going to Pot Mamas. Because you know what you're going to get at Pot Mamas.
4: Pretty straightforward.
2: All right. Let's get back to some other news.
5: Hello there.
2: Republican State Representative Kristen Robbins dropped out of the Minnesota governor's race. The announcement on Friday represents the Maple Grove area, indicates she's leaving elected office after her term ends in early 2027. Our state government and political system are broken. And after fighting for Minnesotans from the inside for the past 8 years, I've determined the best way for me to fight for the future of the state is from the outside, Robbins said in a statement, which is a bummer that she's leaving her elected office, because, you know, she certainly has been doing a fantastic job, especially when it comes to fighting for. During her gubernatorial campaign, Robbins was focused on fighting fraud. She's been a loud critic of walls, continues to deny Minnesota's fraud scandal was the reason why he ultimately scrapped his brief bid for a third term. There's a piece in the Star Tribune this morning. I didn't grab it because I can pretty much give you the summary. But it's interesting. It essentially is focusing on something that we've been focusing on during the show, and that is the short-timer's disease of Governor Tim Walz and how he is setting himself up for the future post him being the governor. You know, he made all the comments out in public over what he said he was going to do.
6: Expect for the next 11 months for me to ride you like you've never been ridden.
2: And yet, in action, he's shown to be doing anything but. I still am very much convinced that he's angling for a 2028 presidential run, as I said on Friday's show. Robbins said that she feels the establishment, political class, media, and donors have anointed Amy Klobuchar, despite her refusal to engage in anything meaningful on the issues that matter most to Minnesotans. And I don't believe that she has gone and thrown her support, Representative Kristen Robbins, behind any of the remaining candidates. So speaking of Amy Klobuchar, though, she did finally, in my view, kind of make this official. I know that she made the announcement months ago that she was running for governor, but since then, she's just been absent in talking about anything relating to the governor's race. Well, that all changed over the weekend. Outlining her campaign priorities, focusing on modernizing state government and combating fraud. Okay. Fox 9 covered how Amy Klobuchar over the weekend at an event in St. Paul did lay out what her plans would be were she to win the seat.
7: My plan to transform our state government into a government that is innovative,
4: effective, and accountable.
5: Senator Amy Klobuchar laying out priorities of her campaign for Minnesota governor at a press conference in St. Paul Sunday. She was joined by local and former leaders from across the state. Klobuchar says combating fraud is top of mind.
4: On day one, I will begin a top-to-bottom audit of our state government. That audit will look at state agencies to identify waste, fraud, and abuse.
7: So let's get to work.
5: Critics have questioned whether Klobuchar would be an extension of Governor Tim Walz. Minnesota House Speaker and Republican gubernatorial candidate Lisa Daymuth sent this statement that reads in part, quote, plain and simple. Four terms of Democrat control of the executive branch have doubled our state budget, raised taxes by billions, and enabled a culture of fraud that has stolen billions more. Amy Klobuchar wants to triple down on the Walz era. Adding, I'm running for governor to fix the mess Tim Walz has left in his wake and return our state to common sense that's been missing for far too long. Klobuchar separated her ideas from Walz's track record, especially when it comes to fraud oversight, and also vowed to modernize state government.
4: I don't like the status quo. I wouldn't be running for governor if I wanted to have things remain the same. I want to see change.
5: And there are several other Republican candidates remaining in the race, including former healthcare executive Kendall Qualls and MyPillow CEO Mike Lindell. And Klobuchar is known to visit all 87 candidates.

0: doing, and then you'll get an example of the great job that Joe Biden did.
1: Oh, President Biden is fit to be commander-in-chief. Every time there has been a big moment where the Trump people are predicting some fiasco, every time President Biden rises to the occasion.
2: Making sure that we're able to make every single solitary person eligible for what I've been able to do with the dealing with everything we have to do with, look,
1: the science is on my side.
3: I'll lead an effective strategy to mobilize true and international effort to pressure.
4: End of quote. Repeat the line.
1: Hello, America. I'm Amy Klobuchar, and I will beat Donald Trump.
5: Not a single thing he said is accurate.
6: Yeah, I could see Dim Walls running for president next time around. I mean, you got to admit, when he was up there on stage, the guy...
0: Oh, we'll just stop it right there. That's that was a little moment of me looking ahead to the transcript and realizing that may have not been appropriate for this time on a Monday morning. Come on, guys, don't put me in that situation. All right, before we move on to our American Society of Civil Engineers grade, let's go back to the iHeartRadio app.
7: We need to make a new state flag with the goldfish on it.
8: Hi, John. Can you explain the hippos and marbles joke? I didn't get that one. Thank you.
0: Hungry, hungry hippos. You had the game with the marbles, and you hit the handle, and the hippo's mouth would go up and down, and you grab the marbles, and whoever grabs the most one wins, right? I'm remembering that game.
9: Absolutely.
0: Correctly? All right. So there you go. Just doing what I can.
9: It's a staple of my childhood in the 90s.
0: I'm trying to think. I don't know if I ever had... I know my friends had one. I don't know if I specifically had a Hungry Hungry Hippos game. I know I had the Rock'em Sock'em Robots.
9: Oh, that's a good one, too.
0: I do remember that.
10: Good morning, John. You know, if memory serves, I think I remember Klobuchar and Walz having a meeting a few months ago about her running for governor, I assume, and I bet you 1,000% that she said to him that if she were to run, that she would have to lambaste him a little bit, and I bet you this is all with a wink and a nod.
0: Yeah, this is why, again, she's just going to run she's going to end up running as a moderate, much in the same way the other candidates have done across the country. I mean, speaking of which, this is what I was referencing earlier.
11: Might as well call Amy Klobuchar Amy Spamberger, because you're going to get the exact same thing that Virginia's suffering with right now.
12: Unfortunately, John, she doesn't have to campaign. She obviously is going to win the nomination. There's very few other Democrats even in the race, nobody of name. She's going to lay low and still do just fine, if not, unfortunately, probably even win. The state is just backwards.
0: Well, I pray that you're wrong. I appreciate the talk back. And of course, she doesn't have to campaign to get the nomination, but she still is going to have to run in this race. Now, it will be interesting to see how much of a Biden campaigning from the basement approach she ends up taking. This was the first major step forward that she took over the weekend of this event in St. Paul, laying out these things that she wants to change. The modernization aspect of what she said, by the way, that really had me laughing. But we've never been able to get that right in terms of our technological advancements here in Minnesota. All right, let's go here.
13: Good morning, John Justice.
0: Okay, no, I just can't. I can't. I mean, for as much as I would like to, I have got to draw the line somewhere.
14: I love you.
15: I know.
0: All right, let's go here. So Minnesota got a letter grade in the latest report card from the American Society of Civil Engineers. All right. So the highest grades were a B- in aviation and public parks.
9: Okay.
0: a D+

0: in roads and a C grade when it comes to infrastructure. I don't find any of this surprising in the slightest. So the report card gives 11 categories. Infrastructure, aviation, as I mentioned, public parks. Although, in this piece from Channel 5, there's a typo in here. So under public parks, they used to be instead of a B, and it's public parks.
1: Hour two podcast. There we go.
0: That's funny. Bridges, energy, dams, ports, stormwater, transit, wastewater, drinking water, and roads. According to the ASCE, Minnesota improved in four categories: bridges, energy, ports, and transit. It decreased in one, aviation, although still getting a B minus in aviation and public parks, and then got an overall C grade for like everything. According to the chair of the 2026 report card for Minnesotans infrastructure press release, all of this is that which we should be proud of. Minnesotans should be proud of the progress made to improve the infrastructure. Yes, in Minnesota, AC is something that we're supposed to be proud of. It kept businesses and communities thriving and helps to maintain the highest quality of life for all Minnesotans. Just don't put any goldfish into large bodies of water. However, we are at risk of losing these gains as temporary infrastructure funding measures expire. I'm sure that's all Trump's fault. Minnesota's infrastructure systems need dependable, consistent, sustainable funding sources. Oh, my favorite, sustainable funding sources. That's the best. To ensure communities can keep systems thriving and plan for the future.
2: I find your lack of faith disturbing.
0: Yeah, well, I've been doing this for a long time. So here's your full report card, just for the sake of argument. So aviation, B minus, as I mentioned. Bridges, we got a C plus. None of this is encouraging. Dams, we got a C. Drinking water, a C minus. Yikes. This is why the whole home care for your home, the I Heart My Home Club with Erickson, is important. They actually do a water quality testing, and this shows you the before and after, like what the water quality is out of the taps on the outside of your home versus what you're drinking inside. I was very happy to see the results. Thankfully, I have a water softener in our home, but drink. Again, I want to point the press release to this. It said Minnesotans should be proud. Drinking water's at a C minus. Okay. Energy, a C plus. Ports, a C. Public parks, a B minus. Roads, a D plus. Stormwater, a C. Transit, a C. Wastewater is a C. This all could have been like my report card from grade school. So roads were graded the worst. The state's busiest roads rated the best, with 93% of interstate highway miles rated to be in good condition. The ASCE also warns that there's a $20 billion road funding shortfall in the next 20 years. Boy, we only had like a surplus that was close to that amount where we could have dealt with some of these problems, which could lead to declining performance on future report cards. Well, it can't decline much further considering our roads right now are sitting at a D plus.
3: John, I'm surprised. I've driven on Minnesota roads. I drive throughout the country very much throughout the year. I just drove back from Florida this spring. Minnesota, Iowa, Wisconsin, the Dakotas, they have good road construction crews. If you ever go down south, man, particularly Texas, they're horrible, but whatever, man.
4: Hey, John, Steve, Andover. You know what a C grade gets you? That means you're the best of the lousiest and the lousiest of the best. Have a good day.
0: Nice. They do say recent increases in state and federal funding, including $5.2 billion from the 2023 bill, have helped but remain short-term solutions and do not close the long-term gap, the report reads. Without major new investment, a significant share of Minnesota roads could fall into poor condition by 2034. So just going back to the point that I made a moment ago in my sarcastic commentary, We had billions of dollars in surplus. We're going to be facing budget deficits in the years to come. And for what? For nothing to show for it. How many billions have we lost because of fraud? And if we hadn't lost that money due to fraud, how much of that could have gone to help this in other areas here in the state of Minnesota, which should have been used in worthy ways, your taxpayer dollars, this is what they should be going towards. Not these pet projects, certainly not to fraud, not to social service programs wherein individuals don't even need these services and these programs only exist so that people can make themselves rich by stealing from you in the state of Minnesota. And yet in the meantime, again, they say that Minnesotans should be proud of the progress made to improve the infrastructure systems that keep businesses and communities thriving. If this is what we're supposed to be proud over, yeah, then we've got some problems. The best grade here was a B- in public parks and a B- for aviation. Everything else was barely passing or borderline failing when it comes to the roads. Speaking of roads, this is a weird one. Let's hold on to this one since last week. A Wisconsin County facility is drawing attention with an unusual speed limit designed to make drivers think twice. That's not what I would have thought had I seen the speed sign. So the County Recycling and Solid Waste, and I'm probably saying the county name wrong, but Outagamie? No idea. It's Wisconsin, so I care less. If it was in Minnesota, I'd be searching it up. But so this is located west of Green Bay. They announced the change in a Facebook post. They've posted a speed limit sign in one area at 17.3 miles per hour. Sam, you're shaking your head up and down as if you've seen this.
1: Yes, I saw this story last week.
0: Okay. This is dumb. They say it's because it makes you pause. It makes you think twice. I would just think my state is being stupid. Yes, it would probably gain my attention. But I also wonder whether or not it just becomes more distracting at the end of the day. Mm-hmm. Instead of going, oh, the speed limit is 17 miles. Like, if the speed limit was 17 miles an hour, that would have been enough to sort of have me go, what? Mm-hmm. We're parked at 7, but you had to go 17.3. Most importantly, it breaks that autopilot feeling we can all fall into when driving on familiar roads. You know, there are billboards you could put up that do that as well. You could put up all kinds of distracting things to grab people's attention. The Post explained that the site sees constant traffic from haulers, contractors, residents, and said the change is meant to keep people alert. It's situated in Appleton, about 100 miles north of Milwaukee, handles recycling and landfill disposal and sees a steady traffic daily. The change was announced early last week, along with the image of the new sign posted on the site. It looks exactly like a speed limit sign looks like. It just says 17.3 on it, for those that are curious. Speed limits with decimal points are uncommon, but not unheard of. I don't think I've ever seen one with a decimal point. The Independent reported that a sign posted at a shopping center in Colorado Springs, Colorado, this makes sense, set a limit at 8.2 miles per hour. A road near Opry Mills Mall in Nashville uses a 24 miles per hour limit instead of the typical 25. Okay. A 2024 study in Minnesota transportation agencies found that lowering the posted speed limit does not always immediately change driver behavior. I'm sitting here shocked by that. Really? The analysis showed that drivers may not respond immediately to a posted speed sign, according to the study's lead author. But it is a good start to a longer-term evaluation to see if the speed control policy objectives are met. You know what? I've said this before. I'll say it again. You want to slow down speed limits on any roadway? Just when it comes to law enforcement, they usually have a lot where they put retired police cars. Just go and clean some of those up and put them on the side of the road. That's going to slow everybody down. Just make sure it's prominent enough to where it looks like it's hiding, but it's still out in the open. I'm always surprised when I'm driving in and I see the law enforcement in Blaine, of whom I have the utmost respect for, let me say, by the way. But when I'm driving in the morning and I see them parked on 65 as I'm heading south to work, and they're off to the side, obviously they're to catch speeders, but they got their lights on. It's like, well, turn your lights off. You're letting me know you're there. Unless they're just doing what I'm suggesting, in which case, just get a decommissioned police car and put it there. That will go and slow everybody down. All right, coming up, we'll get to your talkbacks on the iHeart radio app. Also, speaking of traveling, I do want to talk briefly about Spirit Airlines officially shutting down. Treasury Secretary Scott Bessent blames Elizabeth Warren and Biden for the Spirit Airlines collapse. A little bit later on in the show, we will get into how here in Minnesota, the Walz administration is complaining that, yeah, there's a lot of fraud, but, you know, we don't have the manpower to tackle all of it. It's also coming from the Attorney General's office. I'll give you details in hour three for a Monday here on May the 4th. 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
11: Good morning. We have delays on...
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0: And a May the 4th happy one to you as well. 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I was a fan of Star Wars before I was a fan of really anything. Having seen the original in the theater when I was 5 years old, certainly shaped me as a person, definitely during my childhood. Speaking of childhood, millennials are rejoicing as a staple of their childhood is making a triumphant return this summer. Pizza Hut just announced their Book It Summer Reading Program. Okay, first off, I don't believe that millennials are rejoicing over the speed that this is made. This is a good thing. It encourages kids to read more books in exchange for free pizza. And it's making a comeback. Huh.
1: Maybe millennial parents now excited for their kids to have that.
0: True story.
1: Yeah.
0: Do love me some Pizza Hut, by the way.
1: Man, I used to do that program. Oh, those personal pan pizzas. I could still taste them.
0: Maybe I'm wrong. Maybe this is something millennials are rejoicing in.
1: They need to bring back the red cups. You know what I'm talking about? Oh, man. Those are so good.
0: So this summer, keep your kids reading and learning and loving while all earning free pizza. The free program will reward young readers who hit their milestones by providing them with digital reading award certificates, which are redeemable for a free one-topping personal pan pizza from Pizza Hut. It's pretty cool. Available to students in grades preschool through 6. But commenters insist it should be extended to adults as well. Yeah, absolutely extended to adults. If Pizza Hut is worried about losing money, they don't need to here in Minnesota. I mean, only half of the adults can actually read. So courtesy of the Minnesota public education system. Did have a comment that rolled in regarding the 17.3 mile per hour speed limit sign that went up in Wisconsin.
27: John, 17.3 miles an hour. You know, we got rid of pennies. I say we transfer that same logic over to this. So, therefore, 17.3 would be 20 miles an hour in my mind.
0: How would you even determine the point anything? I don't have that specificity. I mean, I guess if I'm looking at an analog speedometer, but not when you got the digital readout on the dash.
1: It's Wisconsin, man.
0: That's true.
2: Hey there, John. I'm pretty sure it is illegal for police cars to sit blacked out in the nighttime or when it is dark outside.
0: You
2: may want to get a lawyer extraordinaire to fully explain that.
0: I don't think it is, because I have seen patrol cars parked underneath overpasses with their lights off just sitting there. So unless they were empty, I have seen that. It was just the other morning I was driving in, and a lot of the cars were just flying down 65 up in Blaine near Menards. And then I noticed the Blaine SUV off to the side with his lights on. And then he didn't pull out and grab anybody, which kind of bummed me out as well. All right, one more. Speaking of signs, just one more for you. This was, I believe, in Ann Arbor, Michigan. I might be getting the city wrong. I know it was in Michigan. But local community activists decided to go and remove their neighborhood crime watch signs. These are the ones that typically have the eye attached to them. Here's the report from a local news outlet.
3: And they're inconsistent with our values. Ann Arbor's a welcoming community. We don't want to push people away. We want to welcome folks in.
0: Okay, so it is Ann Arbor. It's a little hard to hear, but did you catch that at the beginning? They find that the crime watch signs in the neighborhoods are not inclusive. Because you're going to offend criminals? Is that the thought process here?
3: And they're inconsistent with our values. Ann Arbor is a welcoming community. We don't want to push people away. We want to welcome folks in.
4: You know, there are people that look like me and those from my community that have been questioned, quite frankly, in their own neighborhood by others, you know, wondering what they're doing there. This is this representative of our values and what we, how we want people to feel.
0: Crime watch signs might be insulting to individuals. We have an HOA story coming up. I've made mention of this on the show in recent weeks. We have to be focused on turning as many people out in all our elections. It starts at the local level. It does. It starts with when you do the hierarchy, the tiers of elected leadership in the state. I mean, I'm talking about starting with HOAs, school boards, local city council races. I mean, it's got to be one of the most ridiculous things that I've heard as of late coming out of Michigan. But you know, it's the same mentality carried by individuals here who, if they saw political opportunism in taking down crime watch signs in the name of inclusivity, they would absolutely go and do it. All right. Speaking of pizza and reading programs.
5: Ha, free pizzas, that's nothing. We used to get tokens for our report cards for video games. We'd get like 5 tokens for an A, 3 for a B, 1 for a C. I filled up my whole pocket with tokens. Played nice. Games for hours.
0: Yeah, good. That's good for you. That's cool. Not really relevant to how we play video games today, but still a pleasant story nonetheless. And I appreciate it. Spirit Airline customers woke up with a blunt message inside the airline's app last week. Every flight is canceled, effective immediately. The message read in part that passengers should not go to the airport under any circumstances. It also made clear that the airline cannot help rebook travelers on other carriers, leaving many scrambling for alternatives on their own. Instead, customers were told refunds would be automatically issued back to the original form of payment for the flights purchased. So we'll dive into more of what has happened with the demise of Spirit Airlines. Treasury Secretary Scott Bessent blames Elizabeth Warren and the Biden administration for its collapse. I have audio of former Transportation Secretary Pete Buttigieg actually bragging at the time about stopping the merger between Spirit and JetBlue. And now, in a relatively short period of time, Spirit is no more. I'll give you details on that HOA president that admitted fleecing residents out of $11 million. And then we're all drowning. Fraud allegations swamp investigators. Minnesota officials say they have too few staff to handle the massive spike in fraud reports. If that's true, boy, they should have really gotten on top of that from the get-go when all of those individuals working inside of the Walls administration were talking about all the red flags that were being raised, and yet they were criticized and they were moved to different departments or they were just ignored altogether.
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9: 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We have an accident.
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34: Hello there.
0: Spirit Airlines officially shuts down. The collapse comes just days after a last-ditch effort to save the airline fell apart. A roughly $500 million bailout push failed after disagreements between the Trump administration and key bondholders stalled any deal. President Donald Trump had signaled the administration was at least open to stepping in. We're looking at it, Trump said on Friday. If we can do it, we do it. That window has now unfortunately closed. I've never flown on Spirit Airlines. You sit on like hay bales, right?
1: Something like that.
0: Have you flown on Spirit Airlines?
1: Several times, yes.
0: See, I never... Now, granted, I've never flown on Spirit Airlines, okay? So let me just say that up front. Flying on a plane in general for me is an awful experience. Mm-hmm. Like, it just... It doesn't... Adding insult to injury doesn't really make that big of a difference for me. I mean, unless I'm flying, like, in first class, which I don't think I've ever done... You know, a bad experience on an airline is just a bad experience. And I just, my goal is to get on the plane, get to my destination, and get off the plane. So, therefore, I've been on bad flights before, but
1: yeah,
0: people make a big deal about Spirit Airlines being bad.
1: I will say Spirit Airlines is a budget or was a budget airline. So I always went into it like, I know what I get what I pay for, right? That being said, when I upgraded to first class on Spirit, it was like 40 extra bucks. So there you go.
0: I remember... I took a flight, and I can't remember what it was for, but there was an airline that had gone down somewhat recently at the time. I mean, this is decades ago now, off the northern coast of California. And I remember I was getting on a flight in San Diego to head home, and it was a Delta flight. And I swear, inside of the plane, like, there were portions of my surroundings of the interior of the craft that were just covered in duct tape. Like, this plane was clearly on its last legs. And I was already getting on board at a time when I was concerned. I'm always concerned about the planes dropping out of the sky, but we had just had a major airline disaster. So it wasn't all that reassuring when I saw that the tape, the seats around me were being, you know, duct taped up because they were falling apart.
1: By the way, burying the lead, you flew from San Diego to LA. Is that right?
0: No, I don't remember where. I think I was living in Michigan at the time. This was a lot. It might have been, it was a long, long time ago. I don't know. I wasn't flying back to Los Angeles.
1: I was going
0: to
1: say, is that like a 10-minute flight?
0: No, yeah, that was that would have been pointless. I just drive up the road for crying out loud. No, I was heading back to a different location. Can't remember where I was, though. Anyways, industry groups pushing for a much larger safety net. Some of them requesting as much as $2.5 billion. Yeah, okay. As a temporarily federal support for the struggling low-cost carriers, the pitch was simple: without help, airlines like Spirit could collapse, cutting competition and driving up prices. Now, for travelers, the fallout was immediate. Flights were gone. Plans were blown up. And for many, the scramble to find a replacement got even more expensive. By the way, if you happen to deal with any of this, if you were traveling and had a flight on Spirit, I would be interested to hear from you. The shutdown does mark a stunning collapse for a 34-year-old company that once built its brand on rock-bottom fares and no-frills travel. For years, Spirit positioned itself as the go-to option for cheap domestic flights, even as complaints about fees, delays, and customer service piled up. The ripple effects could hit quickly, with one of the country's most aggressive low-cost carriers suddenly being gone. Competition shrinks, prices could climb, especially on routes where Spirit helped keep fares low. Now, Spirit Airlines said refunds will be processed automatically, but offered little else in terms of support. For thousands of passengers, the message could not have been clearer: do not go to the airport. Now, in the midst of all of this, there was an attempt years ago during the Biden administration for JetBlue and Spirit to merge together. However, the Biden administration was not fond of that. Here's a clip from then Transportation Secretary Mayor Pete Buttigieg announcing the Biden administration's decision to fight JetBlue and the Spirit merger.
2: Our department, the Department of Transportation, has generally not gotten involved in these merger cases, but that's changing today. It is so important to make sure that passengers have choices, that they have access to low fares, that they have access to competition. And yet we've seen less and less and less of that competition over the years. We are taking a step that, again, is unusual in terms of recent years, but we think is the right thing to do, supporting the DOJ's lawsuit and independently using our own authorities, which are a little bit different from the DOJ, starting our own investigation and taking other actions.
0: Yes, the short-sighted view of a leftist failing to identify the unintended consequences. You see, if there had been a merger between JetBlue and Spirit at the time, you at least had the opportunity for Spirit to still exist under JetBlue, or for JetBlue to potentially offer a secondary JetBlue service, JetBlue Plus, where it offers, you know, a no-frills travel package as opposed to your standard JetBlue flights. Instead, this is your unintended consequence. The very things that Pete Buttigieg was saying they were worried about has now come to fruition. Spirit is no longer flying, and now there's less competition and less consumer options for those that are looking for an inexpensive way to go and travel.
3: Good morning, John. Dave here from Coon Rapids. Say, for anyone who's flown Spirit Airline will understand completely why they went under. It was the worst service. It was no responsibility, no accountability. There were delays, typically were not hours, but sometimes a day if you got stuck at an airport because they just didn't have the equipment.
4: Hi, it's Mark from New Brighton. Spirit Airlines served a useful purpose. They weren't really good. It wasn't comfortable. It was a bit of a cattle call. But if you can get a family of four on a plane round trip to the East Coast and back for $500 all in, that's pretty darn good, yeah. And that's something I was able to do on Spirit Airlines. Try to do that on any other airline. Thanks.
0: And you may have had a lack of good customer service potentially, but that's not going to be the same experience for everybody. And so much of those different troublesome aspects that were mentioned in the talkback, I don't dismiss them. I'm sure that there's reality and truth to them, but there's also ways in which you're heading into a circumstance of purchasing tickets on an airline where you know what you're going to get. You can plan accordingly to buttress any of what you wouldn't get with Spirit that you would typically get with another airline.
5: My experience with Spirit was I had a airline ticket to go to Chicago at 6 a.m. for a 10 a.m. meeting. Spirit canceled the 6 a.m. flight and said you can go on the 10 a.m. with no refund. Had to buy a ticket on another airline to get to Chicago on time. But even with that, Spirit should have been allowed to merge with JetBlue. They would not have been creating a monopoly.
0: By the way, I got a great idea. So we were talking about law enforcement on the roads earlier and putting, you know, empty squad cars on the side. We can go and purchase a bunch of those smaller Spirit Airlines planes, and we can set those on the side of the road because that would just slow people down just staring at them.
1: Right.
0: You know, it's solving all kinds of problems this 40-year-old.
6: You're fascinating to talk to.
1: I think we'll workshop that one, John, just so you know.
0: I was just wondering what's going to happen with all those planes. That guy in Colombia can go and gut him out, and you can use it to go and transport all of the cocaine hippos from Pablo Escobar's farm.
1: There you go.
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9: Good morning. We have delays.
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0: 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Yes, that's right. My name is John Justice.
27: Hello there.
0: Glad you're with the show this morning. We're going to get back to the collapse of Spirit Airlines. 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
28: Good morning, John. It's actually really easy to move a hippo. All you need to do is lay out a line of marbles in the direction that you want them to go.
0: Thank you, Ben, for that joke that I wish that I'd come up with here on Twin Cities News Talk. You now have the bragging rights relating to the Talkback of the Day brought to you by MiniLeaf and MiniLeaf.com.
1: Going back, before you move on, John, really quick, going back to that Darth Vader scene with Luke Skywalker, would you say that's the most iconic scene in film history?
0: One of, right? Certainly one of the biggest reveals, because we didn't know at the time.
1: Right.
0: Famously, James Earl Jones had made the comment, because he did the voice for Darth Vader. So when they shot that scene, I'm going to geek out here for a moment. So when they shot that scene, you had David Prowse, who was wearing the suit at the time. he was doing the dialogue through the mask. They, of course, replaced that with James Earl Jones and the booming Vader voice that everyone's become so accustomed to. In that moment, though, that was not the dialogue that was written because they wanted to keep it secret. So he said something completely separate from all of this. And I believe the original line was that that Ben Kenobi had killed his father, eliciting the response from Luke. And then in post-production, James Earl Jones went and recut the dialogue. James Earl Jones said in interviews years down the line that when he read the dialogue for what would be in The Empire Strikes Back, he actually thought that Vader was lying. Like he didn't even believe it. I remember as a kid just how shocked I was by this. Because I don't think a lot of people, one of the reasons why that film did so well, among an abundance of reasons, right? And just became the one of the first major blockbusters. For me as a kid at 5 years old, going to see that film with my dad, and then following Luke's story of him searching for his father, I mean, that had a profound impact on me as a child, empathizing with Luke at the time, going, oh my gosh, that must have been so difficult for me, didn't have a dad. And then only to get, you know, a few years later on, I would only be like 8 or 9 years old when The Empire Strikes Back came out, and then to find out that the dad was the worst person in the galaxy. So there you go. Look at what you did. It's all your fault.
1: I know.
0: It's all your fault.
6: You're fascinating to talk to.
0: All right. Treasury Secretary Scott Bessent blamed the Biden administration, as we were talking about earlier, and their rejection of the Spirit JetBlue merger for the Spirit Airlines collapse in an interview with Fox News over the weekend.
2: And Secretary, let me get your take on what took place in terms of Spirit Airlines, because I know that the Democrats did not want Spirit to merge with JetBlue a year ago, and now we see that Spirit Airlines closed operations. The Treasury was supposed to be doing a deal to save this company. Can you tell us what happened?
3: Sure, Maria. So this is just more of the mess we inherited from the Biden administration. In September 2022, Elizabeth Warren, who loves to write letters, sent a letter to the Justice Department, to the Transport Department, saying that they should oppose the merger with Spirit Airlines. JetBlue wanted to buy them for $3.8 billion. It would have given them much more resiliency. And she and, you know, the transportation secretary, Pete Buttigieg, was probably the worst transportation secretary in history when he came to the office.
0: Brutal.
3: They were against the merger. And if JetBlue had merged with Spirit, we would have all these jobs that were lost yesterday. We had 30 regional airports who have lost service. And you know, I can tell you what happened here. It wasn't Treasury. It was Commerce that was trying to put something together. But the reason we were here was because the Biden administration opposed the merger. We shouldn't have been here in the first place.
4: Hi, John. My limited experience is I've flown Spirit maybe half a dozen times. Never had a problem with them. Always got where I was going when I wanted to get there. They always continue to get a bum rap. Deserved, maybe not deserved. The real issue is that the fares, now that they no longer fly to MSP, Delta has skyrocketed their fares incredibly.
5: We swore off Spirit Airlines after about the third time they stranded us someplace. That being said, if you're looking for a cheap way, or if you were looking for a cheap way to get someplace you didn't really need to be, but you could be, but you didn't really care when you got there, if you made it home or not, it served its purpose for that, I guess.
0: So if you could basically just prepare yourself for an experience that might suck, and this is kind of what I was mentioning before, then Spirit Airlines would have been the go-to. I think the one takeaway right now is there's a combination of factors as to why Spirit Airlines is no longer around. I mean, the big part, I agree with the Treasury Secretary, but at the same time, this is also the risk that you run when you're running a low-fare airline, of all things. The only thing that I care about is that, well, the planes stay in the sky. Mm-hmm. The turbulence is the same for all of them. Perhaps the skills of the pilot. I don't know if that plays into it at all.
7: I flew Spirit one time. One time because they give you a really low offer price and you're thinking some taxes. You get there and they're like, oh, you got to buy a seat. And then, oh, you have a checked bag. And
0: okay, really quick, what's going on with the cat? What's going on with the cat?
1: Want some sushi?
0: What's good? Is it an outdoor cat? If it's an outdoor cat, they're just as disease ridden as the feral cats, as we found out earlier this morning. Anyone's a fish. What's going on with the cat?
7: You play the game, you're eventually, like the guy who said he flew a family of five coast to coast for $500. He must have done it with little to no bags. That was the game I know I hated the one time I flew Spirit. Great show, John. Thanks.
0: Give that cat some catnip or something. What's going on?
1: Cats trying to leave their own talk back.
0: That was amazing.
8: Morning, guys. So with Spirit Airlines going in the tank, that's 17,000 employees, 2,000 pilots,

0: and her daughter visited Greece from Denver, Colorado in August of 2021. It wasn't to sunbathe on a beach or take in the ruins of Athens. Their sightseeing looked pretty different from that of the typical tourist as they ran along a coastal trail near some tourist destination islands in the region, taking a pause to soak in the sound of a piano from a nearby window, inhale the scent of crushed eucalyptus leaves, or dip their feet in the ocean. Why am I bringing all this up? Because for Arnold, a longtime runner and senior retreat leader of Run Wild Retreats, travel and running are inseparable, and she's not alone. TripAdvisor's 2026 Trendcast identified sweat jetting. By the way, TripAdvisor is just sort of another version of a
1: pocket wallet.
0: Exactly. These are trips built around athletic experiences, and they're also one of tourism's fastest growing avenues. Other people are calling these runcations. Getaways centered on running, which can include everything from destination races to resorts with scenic trails to hotels that employ their own running concierge. Is this what we're doing now? Are we just now adding cation to any sort of activity? I'm on a car cation. I'm on a couch cation. That's usually me. I'm on a recliner cation. Go on a recliner cation in the summer. You're just going on vacation and you happen to be going and running at where you're at. They do say that runcations fall into two categories for those that are curious. Race focused trips. Oh, you can't do that. Oh, they're racing against each other. I'm sorry.
2: Come on, John.
0: Well, you know, it's just when you cross the streams on this show and you talk about things outside of politics, sometimes it gets a little confusing. A race-focused vacation. It's horrible. Or vacations where running is the primary way to explore a destination. What, are you being chased? As interest grows, hotels and resorts answer with guided runs, curated routes, and wellness recovery programs. No, I'm good.
2: Can I just say, I ran a mile and a half yesterday, a mile and a half, which is not that long, and it did not feel like a vacation at all.
0: No, I would not be a vacation. That's the last thing that I would want to go and do on vacation. For crying out loud, this morning when I got in, oh man, my timing was off. So, Chris Carr, the host over at the sister station K102. Mm-hmm. So he takes the stairs. We're up five floors. And I was like, oh, that's interesting. You know, maybe I should start doing that. It's a good way to get a workout in the morning. I don't know how many calories you burn climbing five flights of stairs, but I imagine it's a lot, especially this morning because we arrived at exactly the same time. And when we walked in, he goes, oh, you're going to take the stairs? And it's like, now I'm stuck. Yep. Yeah, well, I guess I suppose I will. I don't even know where the stairs are at, for crying out loud. And they were in a completely different location than I thought. And then he smartly walked behind me because I told him when we were going up. I said, if you want to lead, I'm probably going to be slow going up these things. He's like, no, it's fine. And then I asked him, like, why are you walking behind me? He's like, just in case you fall. So we got to the top of the stairs. I know he noticed this. I could not hide it if I tried. So we got to the top of the stairs. I'm completely winded. And typically what I would do is I would go get my cup of coffee and I would come back to the studio, right? But I'm so winded, I could barely talk. So I'm like, I gotta go downstairs and get my coffee cup. I'll have a good morning. Bye.
2: That's always awkward too, because then you have to have the conversation, but you're winded trying to go up the stairs. It's like,
0: well, and I was the dummy walking up having a conversation with him.
2: Right.
0: I'm trying to act like I got this.
2: Exactly.
0: I'm good. Five flights of stairs. No big deal. I'll be fine.
2: On the inside.
0: Seriously. All I've been thinking about the whole morning is, dang it, man, now I need to shower when I get home because it feels like I worked out.
3: Playing devil's advocate, I find myself wondering why Americans feel they're owed cheap flights. I haven't traveled in 6 years or more, and it's largely because of the declining behavioral standards of my fellow citizens. You're dressed poorly, you're profane, you're drunk, you reek of weed, your children are running up and down the aisles. At least when flights are expensive, you keep out the riffraff. You charge me a grand and make me wear a tie, I'm in.
0: All right, Tom, Okay, just a little

0: Friendly advice. I love your talkbacks, man. I do. I love your commentary. Many of our listeners do. Your voice is incredibly distinct and often soothing. That being said, many Leaf products are now available in Mendota Heights and Edina at Pop Mama's. I would encourage you to go maybe pick up some of those fun gummies. Or for Cinco de Mayo, maybe get yourself a magical margarita spooky mini Leaf tonic. It just... He's left a few talkbacks this morning, and it seems like things are a little rough for him. Maybe, you know what? I imagine Tom is a lot like Scott, who we haven't heard from this morning, by the way. Takes care of himself. Maybe a runcation.
1: There you go.
0: Scott travels a lot. I wonder if Scott actually participates in runcations. That would not be on my list, by the way.
2: Good morning, John. Great show.
0: Thank you.
2: Appreciate it. I just burned a calorie and a half. I walked out to my deck and put some water in the water dish for the birds and then walked back in. So I just burned a calorie and a half. Ha ha.
0: Awesome.
2: Keep up the good work. Bye-bye.
0: Well, you know, go enjoy yourself a Tic Tac. And no, you're not going to be packing any pounds on with that because you already burned off the calories. Minnesota officials are seeing a massive spike in new reports of fraud in social service programs. I'm shocked. Overwhelming the ability to investigate for investigators to handle all the cases. I don't buy this for a second. Just be upfront with my commentary. What is coming out of Attorney General Thief Ellison's office? I just don't buy it. They say that state authorities have to farm out more cases to federal investigators. Tongue tied today. And delayed their ability to identify and shut down credible allegations of fraudulent providers. So on April 28th, federal and state law enforcement executed 22 search warrants in Minnesota tied to fraud investigations. It was the first major public action we reported on the show, the breaking news on fraud cases by law enforcement since December. But no charges were immediately filed and the search warrants remain sealed. Not a huge surprise. It takes a while to go in through that information. Minnesota's Department of Human Services Inspector General James Clark said it may take years to get through the backlog of fraud referrals. And the proliferation of referrals also means that a timeline when a tip comes in to when the potential fraudsters get charged is even longer. Delays that could leave the public with questions and service providers, some of whom dispute allegations against them in limbo. So, first off, I am of the opinion this was all by design. Democrats wanted to redistribute the wealth. You can't put forward policies directly related to that. For evidence of that, all you have to do is listen to the lunatics on the left inside the legislature during this session. You got Athena Hollins last week talking about, you know, class warfare. Don't threaten her with a good time. Aisha Gomez proposing taxes on every single entity that they can. They want to redistribute the wealth, and they found a means to do that via these social services programs, making them incredibly vulnerable by design to fraud and then ignoring all of the fraud warnings when they popped up. So in hindsight now, when I see the fraud allegations, oh, they're swamping investigators, to me, this just seems like a delay tactic. I don't trust anything that they're saying regarding this. Clark said it's a volume issue. It's also an issue that investigative capacity, technological capacity has not had a corresponding increase to meet the volume that we're facing. At the same time, we were also told this wasn't that big of a deal. It was a record-breaking year. The Department of Human Services withheld Medicaid payments to 546 providers over the fraud allegations, compared to 160 that were withheld the year before. Legislative Auditor Judy Randall said that her six-person team got 765 reports last year, up from 481. The Minnesota Attorney General's office has been asking legislators to boost their Medicaid fraud control units ranks by 32 to 50 people. Nick Wanka, who leads the Medicaid fraud control unit at the Attorney General's office, said his staff is drowning in referrals. Wonka said his team cannot be expected to take on two or three times as many cases as they used to and get quick results. And if this is all true, they only have themselves to blame because they ignored the problem for so long. But again, I question, all of this coming from the Attorney General's office. As a matter of fact, I got an email that came in. A friend of the show says, I have a woman that I know that works for the state. She's helping do some of the site visits for fraud. She says they haven't done very many because the providers aren't getting their paperwork back. They have a whole team of people hired, but there's not visits being done. She works from home 3 days a week. I'm not sure how site visits can be done when she's working from home 3 days a week. Probably not necessary to hire more people. The piece goes on to talk about in the past, state and federal investigators would collaborate on complex medical fraud issues, like the massive Faribault-based case involving interpreters and medical transportation that has led to more than 30 people charged. Now, Wanka said they must rely on more federal law enforcement to lead the charge, with his staff potentially providing some data analysis or secondary help. And they have to be more judicious about which allegations they take on, opting for potential cases that are more sweeping in scope, a bigger dollar, and more recent. Other cases, they say, are going to fall by the wayside. We'll talk more about this on tomorrow's show as we are running out of time today. If this is indeed on the up and up, and I would love to get your take via the email from now until tomorrow morning, justice@iHeartRadio.com. Again, the lead here would be, yeah, the fraud is as bad as we think that it is. I just can't help but think that they're stalling and coming up with any excuse because they know how bad it is and they simply don't want that exposed, especially before the elections here in Minnesota later this year. 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That'll be available shortly up on the iHeartRadio app, courtesy of Sam. Thank you, Sam. I hope the rest of you, if you do celebrate Star Wars Day, have yourself a fantastic day. And of course, we're back at it tomorrow. David Gartensteiner-Ross will be joining us to talk a little AI. Looking forward to that. And you can always get your questions in early on the iHeartRadio app or email me as well. Enjoy the rest of your Monday. I'll talk to you guys tomorrow. Bye.
1: Thanks, everybody. 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
4: Traffic is heavy on the crosstown westbound from 35W to Valley View. Highway 10 with an accident eastbound before airport on the right shoulder. There's an accident Highway 610 westbound at the Mississippi.
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3: 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And Amanda Knox joins Bobby Cass to talk about surviving prison and life nearly 20 years after being wrongfully accused.
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8: Ships through the Strait of Hormuz starting today.
9: The U.S. military central command said just a few hours ago two U.S. flagged merchant ships were successfully escorted out of the Strait of Hormuz by a pair of American destroyers. Now, Iranian claimed it fired a missile and hit one of those destroyers, something central command is refuting.
8: Yeah, they call Iran's claim false and made up. Fox's Lucas Tomlinson also reports from Dubai, where they just had an alert warning of a potential missile attack.
9: Yesterday, at least two commercial ships were attacked transiting the Strait of Hormuz. A cargo ship heading northbound off the coast of Iran by small boats from Iran's Mosquito fleet. The other, an oil tanker north of the UAE by Iranian drones.
8: There's a search along the coast of Morocco for two missing American soldiers feared to have fallen off a cliff during a recreational hike while in Morocco, taking part in U.S. military exercises. There's also a search for the gunman who injured at least 12 people in a mass shooting late last night near Oklahoma City.
10: Right here is Spring Creek Park at Arcadia Lake, where investigators say two men wearing ski masks opened fire into the crowd, sparking a chaotic scene.
8: Chloe Budamas with Fox 25 TV. The National Transportation Safety Board's in New Jersey, investigating what happened yesterday when a United flight grazed a truck just before landing.
11: That driver only suffered cuts, just minor injuries.
8: Fox's Nate Foy at Newark's airport.
11: The top of his tractor trailer got clipped by the tire from a United Airlines plane that was landing here at Newark International Airport. He was on the Jersey Turnpike, which runs parallel to the runway. So the plane also hit a light pole, which then struck a Jeep.
8: No update from Rudy Giuliani. The day after, the former New York City mayor and Trump advisor went to the hospital in Florida in critical condition. 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
13: Minnesota News Network. Good morning. I'm Brent Palm. The Minnesota Senate is scheduled to vote today on a gun violence prevention package. The bill would ban assault weapons, high-capacity magazines, binary triggers, and ghost guns. The measure also includes $20 million for school safety and $14.7 million for mental health access. There are only 2 weeks left of the legislative session, and the Minnesota House is expected to pass a bill establishing a statewide office of the Inspector General. Senate Majority Leader Erin Murphy.
14: I will say I am both relieved and I think delighted that we will finally have the ability to move the independent office of Inspector General through the legislation to the governor's desk.
13: The Senate approved the measure last year, but will have to pass it again once it clears the House. The skinny farm bill passed by the U.S. House does not include a provision allowing year-round sales of E15. Brian Werner of the Minnesota Biofuels Association says leaders used a procedural rule to delay the vote.
6: I will say we are disappointed that House leadership made the decision to once again kick the can down the road on E15. They said, now what we're going to do is we're going to wait and we're going to vote on the E15 bill on May 13th.
13: He says they pushed it back until after the congressional recess. This is MNN on K-Talk.
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19: Traffic is heavy on the crosstown westbound from 35W to Valley View. Highway 10 with an accident eastbound before airport on the right shoulder. There's an accident Highway 610 westbound at the Mississippi River.
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2: Hello, America. Welcome to the Glenn Beck program. It is Monday from our studios in Florida. We're glad you're here. Thank you so much for listening. 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
2: So, you know, Spirit Airlines is not the luxury airlines. It's the working class. Yes, there's no legroom. There's no luxury. It's just a cheap seat from Cleveland to Orlando, from Detroit to Fort Lauderdale, from, you know, a tired family member to go visit their grandmother. And, you know, and using a flight that, you know, if it wasn't there, they wouldn't be able to go see grandma. Then, of course, the progressives came in and protected you by helping block the JetBlue Spirit merger. Federal judge blocked it, antitrust grounds. Warren celebrated it as a fight. It's a win, a Biden win for flyers. That's a quote. Well, now, what happened this weekend? Spirit's gone. Thousands of people are out of work. Passengers were stranded. And the analysts warn fares are going to go up. Why? Because Spirit gave people a different choice, and it disciplined the big airlines. Let me show you what happened this weekend. Cut 10. Listen to this.
4: And Spirit Rings 1, just want to say thoughts to all you and your colleagues over there at the Bananas the next couple days in full.
5: Man, we really appreciate that. Thank you. It's hard to believe this is it.
4: Yeah, no kidding. It's always a pleasure to talk with you guys on the radios. Hope you guys make it out okay.
6: Hey, Spirit, Smith guys at American. Good luck to y'all. Sorry to hear what happened.
7: Yeah, is there any other Spirit flights coming in after
8: us? Let me see. I don't see anything. So, you might be the last one.
7: Might be a repo flight, but yeah, I guess it was it. Probably the last revenue flight. It was it tonight.
8: Well, it was a pleasure working with you guys, and I wish you the best.
7: Been here. Thank you very much.
2: And that was it. The end of Spirit Airline, and all of those people unemployed. So let me ask Elizabeth Warren today, who's the winner here? Because it was a big Biden win, right? Who won? Because it wasn't the baggage handler. It wasn't the pilots. Wasn't the stewardess. Weren't the people working for Spirit. It certainly is not the single mom trying to fly with two kids. It's not the college student going home to see their parents. It's certainly not the lower income family that could only fly on Spirit because, yes, while Spirit may have been a little ugly and cramped and annoying, it was at least affordable and I could fly someplace. And who won? The little guy? No, I just told you about the little guy. Who won? The big carriers. The people who can absorb the loss. The people who never flew Spirit. The people who say consumer protection from the first class lounge, like Elizabeth Warren. And that is the pattern over and over and over again. So Now, the progressives in Congress are suggesting that we raise the minimum wage, and we do it nationally to $25. Let me ask you, Big J's that makes burgers and tots in Preston, Idaho, how are they going to afford $25 minimum wage? They're not. Let me ask you, the guy who works at the deli in Manhattan, how can he live on $25? He can't. You see, it's different wherever you are. But because you are proposing a $25 wage and you're doing it without any kind of logic or any kind of, you're not ever asked to explain how it works. You just get the applause. And unfortunately, you may get votes. And what happens in the end? Well, what happened to Spirit Airlines? The worker gets fewer hours. You know, the University of Washington just did a study in Seattle. They found the $13 minimum wage increase reduced hours by roughly 6 to 7%. Even as the hourly wage rose about 3%. What did businesses do? They can't afford it. So they just cut back. And who gets hurt? The little guy. Your attack on billionaires in New York and Seattle and California. Oh, it feels righteous for about 10 seconds, doesn't it? Yeah, we got Ken Cuccinelli or Ken Griffin. We got him. Citadel. Yeah, well, Citadel was in a $6 billion project, 6,000 jobs. Construction, 15,000 permanent jobs. Yeah, it may not happen now. Same is happening in Seattle. Starbucks, they're building another headquarters. They say they're not leaving Seattle. I hope you're right. I mean, Seattle should hope that you're right. I mean, let me look here. Seattle, I just saw some numbers here. Washington State, 17% of all businesses, 17% of all businesses in Washington State are thinking about leaving. Last year alone, 13,000 jobs in Seattle were lost. But you're standing up for the little guy, aren't you? Seems like every time you guys stand up, the little guy loses. Little guy's lost the flight, right? Little guy lost the hours. Little guy loses the job. Little guy loses the ladder to climb out of his problems. That is weird. That's weird because it's almost like you're consciously running a Cloward and Piven or WEF policy. Now, I, of course, am not saying that. But if you take their framework seriously, less carbon, you can't fly as much. People need to fly less. Less consumption, less flying, more government-managed scarcity. Wow, it's almost like you are accomplishing everything that WEF wants. Right? I mean, WEF Aviation, it openly pushes net zero by 2050, major emissions reductions by 2030, and the only way to do that is to get people to fly less. And, well, congratulations. You have just accomplished that. Oh, and Cloward and Piven, what is that one about? Oh, yeah, that's about overloading the systems to force a new redistributive order. So get communism because you'll collapse the system because you'll force too many people into the hospitals, into the schools, onto government welfare. Wow, that's weird because that's exactly what you're doing. And now our hospitals are overloaded. Our schools are overloaded. Our cities are collapsing. It's almost as if the progressives are all in a room planning collapse. Even though they tell us they are. They tell us their end goals. Nobody seems to care. Nobody seems to notice. Why does every policy that you guys sell as compassion make ordinary life, especially for the little guy, smaller and worse? Less mobility, less ownership, less opportunity, less cheap energy, less travel, less private choice, more dependency. Are Americans ever going to wake up? Or are they just going to keep taking signs handed out that were paid for by communist China money that say, tax the billionaires? Are you just going to keep doing that and not ask, where is that coming from? Where is that money coming from to print those signs? Spirit is not just an airline. Spirit was proof that the common man could still move. The common man could still get on a plane. He could still go where he wanted to go or needed to go. But they protected him from consolidation. They protected him from that evil JetBlue. Well, now you've been protected from flying. And you have Elizabeth Warren and all of the progressives, the Democrats, in your corner, fighting for you every day. Congratulations. I guess you're one step closer to whatever it is their goal is. But I don't think their goal is to make life easier for you. More in a minute. Let me tell you about our sponsor. It's the International Fellowship of Christians and Jews. There's a difference between hearing about something and responding to it. You can hear about crisis. You can see the images. You can understand it's serious. But at the end of the day, most of us just kind of move on because it feels far away and disconnected from our daily lives. And I'm dealing with enough. How about you? But for the people who are living through it, there is no moving on. In Israel right now, there are families who have been displaced. Elderly men who can't get to safety on their own. Elderly women by themselves. People who are just trying to get through one more day without knowing what comes next. That's where the International Fellowship of Christians and Jews steps in. They're on the ground providing food and shelter and life-saving support to people who don't have time to wait for the rest of the world to catch up. I don't care what you think of Israel. I don't care if you hate Benjamin Netanyahu. I don't like him all that much. I don't care if you like their policies or not. I'm not talking about Israel. I'm talking about the Jewish people. The Jewish people are just caught in all of this. We're commanded to love them and help them. Not in politics, not in war. Just be their brothers. Don't wait. Call 888-488-IFCJ. 888-488-IFCJ. 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
2: Okay, so it's Monday. I got up this morning. I didn't have any hot water. I took a cold shower. It was great. Great way to start your Monday. I'm lucky. I have a house. I have a shower. I'm one of the lucky ones. Maybe you're staring at another rent hike you can't afford. Or skipping the good groceries because eggs and ground beef jumped. So when you hear about things like, oh, it's a California wildfire, it's just another California wildfire. That happens all the time, right? The Palisades fire, and I just want to ask you, when did you know this? Hopefully it's not right now. When did you know that that was arson? Because allegedly it was started on New Year's Day 2025 by a guy named Jonathan Rinderknecht. I think you have to put that in the end. Rinderknecht. Okay. Prosecutors say he was angry. He was heartbroken over a failed relationship. He had no plans that night. He was ranting to other Uber passengers that he was mad at the world. He was obsessed with fire, fixated on Luigi Mangione, free Mangione and free Luigi searches all over his devices. He wanted to take down billionaires and capitalism, and that is the spark that started the fire. That became, with winds, 23,000 acres, 6,800 homes, a dozen dead, and $25 billion in rubble. That's what that became. Take down the billionaires. Free Luigi. Have you heard that story? Because, maybe I've heard it. Maybe I've heard it once. Maybe. And why don't we know that story? Why is that story just barely making the evening news? Why haven't we heard the wall-to-wall updates on this guy, his trial, his motives? Because I think most people think that it was just climate change and dry brush. Because that one fits the script, right? Now you add in a new layer. You have the race for the mayor. And you have a guy who is running for mayor who lives in the Pacific Palisades. I want you to listen to his commercial. Here it is.
1: This is where Mayor Bass lives. You notice something? Or here, where Nithya Raman's $3 million mansion sits. They don't have to live in the mess they've created where you live. This is where I live. They let my home burn down. I know what the consequences of failed leadership are. That's why I'm running for mayor. For my sons and the rest of us Angelenos that want to stop these corrupt politicians from destroying our city. We are going to get the golden age of Los Angeles back.
2: Did you notice what he said there? They don't have to live in their mess. Mamdani's not living in the mess. Elizabeth Warren's not traveling Spirit Airlines. She's not looking for another discount airline today. They don't have to live in the mess. Now, the mayor, who was overseas in Africa while her city burned, already under fire for fire department budget cuts, she just went after Spencer Pratt, that guy. The guy who just did that, the guy who actually lost everything. She said he's exploiting the grief. Wait, what? He's exploiting the victims. I don't know if you know this, but he's living in a trailer parked in the rubble where his house, you know, Pratt is, maybe a victim. He's exploiting himself. Filming ads, standing there in the dirt where his life used to be. And next to Bass's mansion that didn't burn, saying, yeah, this, you know, notice I'm living in the mess. You're not. That's the way all of these progressive politicians are. They all live the way they want to live, not in the mess they created. By the way, Karen, that's not exploitation. That's reality. So here's why you should care about all of this, because I think all of these things are related. Okay. You show up every day. You go to work. You work hard. You're just trying to live the American dream. You raise your kids the best you can. Can't buy a house right now. Prices are insane. Wages feel frozen. Groceries, you're stretching every single dollar. You're cutting back on meat. You're skipping the name brand milk. You're wondering how one more inflation spike is going to break your budget. Your parents and your grandparents, they could afford a home. Now, good luck with that. Meanwhile, the system rolls out the red carpet for everybody else, especially if you're in L.A. or in New York. Migrants, illegal aliens, they're handed hotel rooms, prepaid gift cards, debit cards loaded with cash, all the while you wait on a wait list for the same help. Your tax dollar, your strained local budget, and if you speak up, you're a heartless bastard. You're just exploiting what? Exploiting what? I feel like I'm the one being exploited here. And then you go home, you're fighting against the culture, your kids' reality of gender confusion and everything else, the ideology over the basic things, basic principles. Schools keeping secrets from you, the parent, fighting just for your right to raise your children. And then you're painted as a problem by the government, by the progressive government. Another win for the Biden administration. Every day, you're the parent saying no to the latest trend. You're the one driving in the carpool now. You're the one now packing the lunch, trying to give them a shot at the American dream that you grew up believing in. And you're wondering now, really, is this? But it's not the dream. It's not the country. It's the politicians. It's the progressive politician. This is the country under attack. And it's not just under attack from one arsonist sickness or from the foreign threats. It's under attack from within. Unhinged people acting on rage because they've been fed a narrative. By whom? Media? Well, the media is playing a role in that. They're amplifying the grievance. You know, they move on when the story doesn't fit. But it's the politicians. And the progressives, not just the politicians, I want to make that clear, not just the politicians, it's the progressive educators, it's the progressive leaders around the world that are going to get theirs. They're going to get there. They know they're fine. They're fine. And it's the progressives that are going around fixing things. Really? Can you fix maybe some basics like fire response? How about fixing accountability? How about fixing your list of priorities? Because the hardworking majority gets the figurative or literal trailer every day. Every day. And the system seems to reward the chaos and the handouts and the progressive politicians that have just destroyed another $13,000 or 13,000 jobs with Progressive Airlines. Hey, what do you say? Can we do better? Real scrutiny of leaders who fail, then deflect? Policies that, you know, put the people paying the bills actually into hardship? Palisades don't lie. Trailer doesn't lie. Our politicians seem to not lie an awful lot. Good news is millions of Americans are waking up. Waking up. All right. You know, there are two ways to look at a problem. One is to ask, what's somebody going to do about this? The other thing is to say, what can I do about this? Ask not what your country can do for you. This is why I started Mercury One. You know, my goal when I started this charity was to have every dollar go to the things that we say. When I come on the air and I say, hey, I want to raise money for this problem, 100% of every dollar goes right there. Okay. And I wanted also to involve you. I wanted you to be the first responder in your area. If something went wrong in your area, we could help fund it, but we were going to go to your church. We were going to go to the people who are actually on the ground making the difference. We're not going to the Red Cross. Okay. That was the goal. And we have done an exceptional job of that. You are an amazing audience on what's happened. It's really knowing you're part of the response. You are the solution. Returning people to their responsibilities and the things that, you know, we're supposed to do as Christians. Would you join us in this effort? Mercury1.org. 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
10: Twin Cities weather, it's going to be quite a bit breezier here today. Partly to mostly cloudy, high of 65 in the Twin Cities. Tonight, 39. Tomorrow, partly cloudy, 34. But we will warm back up. 60s later this week, 70s by the weekend. I am meteorologist Sean Cable on Twin Cities News Talk, AM 1130. 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
12: Well, our tough morning continues. Crosstown westbound jammed up 35W to Valley View, and Highway 10 eastbound stop and go Central Avenue to after Airport Road with a crash on the right shoulder. 52 northbound.
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25: Early sign of success for Project Freedom. The U.S. military central command said just a few hours ago, two U.S. flagged merchant ships were successfully escorted out of the Strait of Hormuz by a pair of American destroyers. Now, Iranian claimed it fired a missile and hit one of those destroyers, something central command is refuting.
2: Fox's Lucas Thompson reporting from Dubai. Treasury Secretary Scott Bessent earlier on America's Newsroom.
26: The Iranians do not have control of the Strait. We have absolute control of the Strait.
2: As the U.S. begins Project Freedom, officials in the United Arab Emirates saying it's safe and residents may resume normal activities. A missile alert sounded earlier for the first time since the ceasefire in the Iran war. 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
27: We don't start passing things right now. We're in a whole lot of trouble. We really are. And I'll show you.

0: Well, on Saturday, we were in New York at Ellis Island. It was an amazing event. Amazing event. Love for you to see it. We'll play some highlights. You can find it on demand now at glennbeck.com/torch and make sure you see it. It was stirring. It was amazing to be there and celebrate America's 250th. We had several people that were supposed to be there because of security concerns. They didn't make it. One person who did make it was Harmeet Dhillon, and she's the one I want protected most in the government. because I absolutely love her. She is our assistant, attorney general. She is running the civil rights division. She's with us now. And Harmeet, let me just start before we get into the news of the day. Well, thank you for coming and thank you for sharing your story of being a legal immigrant in the nation.
1: Well, thank you so much for having me, Glenn, and for your warm introduction. It was a very moving event, and the stories you told about the president's family and your own family were also very moving and just demonstrate how important our history is and respecting it and keeping it legal. And so I'm really proud to be part of that here at the Department of Justice and generally in my law practice and life. And, you know, I could not love this country more.
0: So you are part of you're running the civil rights division of the DOJ. And there's a couple of things that, I mean, I can't take the Jim Crow stuff anymore. And the lack of people noticing how the DOJ was weaponized. The DOJ task force report came out last week. Anti-Christian bias was real, systematic, and pervasive. What was the thing that you saw? You were like, oh my gosh, I can't believe this.
1: Well, I mean, I can believe all of it because we've been compiling this stuff for a while now, and I experienced this type of anti-Christian and really anti-religious bias as a lawyer in private practice over the last several years. I'll just give you one example. You know, our government, not just the DOJ, but, you know, various aspects of the government viewed people seeking religious accommodations to not have to get the COVID vaccination if they were government employees.
0: Right.
1: As you know, not legitimate. They've basically internally labeled all of those accommodation requests illegitimate. You know, the Biden DOJ continued the Obama DOJ's efforts to go after, you know, Little Sisters of the Poor and, you know, other Christian organizations like that. The Bostock memo that effectively took that Bostock ruling, which, you know, I disagree with from the Supreme Court about, you know, gay rights. And went way beyond that and basically made it illegitimate for any person employed by the government to have a Christian viewpoint on gay marriage and issues like that, which are very much spiritual and religious in nature. And so there was just a complete lack of respect for the Christian and more broadly,
0: I mean,
1: religious
0: to the point of
1: viewpoint.
0: To the point of trying to get Christians off of juries, screen them out.
1: To get Christians off of juries, to in the case of a companion report that we issued a few weeks ago, our FACE Act weaponization report, where disparaging remarks were made by DOJ prosecutors in my department, former prosecutors now in my department here, about a magistrate judge being a Catholic, keeping people of faith off of juries, and going after and seeking sentences that were more than double for Christian protesters outside abortion clinics than for really domestic terrorists going after pro-life centers in Florida in, you know, one important case after the Dobbs decision. So these disparities were marked. They were open. They were written down in emails. And, you know, thank goodness that we have a president today who is not just dedicated to changing that, but to also documenting what happened so that people should feel ashamed to do this to other people of faith in our country, because our country is founded on faith and specifically on the Christian faith.
0: We're not really good at shame right now. What steps are we taking? I mean, my biggest fear is we lose in 2028 and all of this stuff comes back with a vengeance. What is being done to make sure this doesn't happen again? Anything? Can anything be done?
1: Well, Glenn, it very much could happen again. I mean, you can count on it happening again. In fact, Hakeem Jeffries and the James Comeys and other prominent figures in the world are promising that the punishment of conservatives will happen if the parties change. Now, we don't do the opposite, but what I will tell you is that lawyers in this department who violated the rights of Americans, including Brady violations against defendants, refusing to disclose exculpatory evidence in some of these weaponized faith-related cases, they no longer work here. So, yeah, sure, they could reapply in 4 years or 3 years, but their careers would have moved on by then. And frankly, if they want to fight, we have records, but before anyone gets terminated here, there's a record of what they did, and sure, you know, that'll all be a public record. So, I think that is an improvement. I mean, a lot of people have criticized me on the Hill, and Democrats have criticized me for the fact that 75% of the lawyers in the Civil Rights Division left after I became the Assistant Attorney General. That is absolutely a positive development. For one thing, most of those lawyers were biased, and you know, no one is entitled to a forever job here. What we have now, and we're building back up here, is Second Amendment lovers, is people who love liberty, Christians, Jews, people of faith, people of all faiths are welcome here if they are willing to respect the Constitution and commit to the civil rights agenda that's consistent with protecting all Americans, not just the favored few. And back to that weaponization report, this DOJ put out guidance that Christians could not possibly be the victims of religious discrimination because they're the majority. That's ridiculous. That's not what our Constitution says. The Roberts Court, for all of its, you know, flaws, I disagree with some things. The Roberts Court has absolutely, and all the way up to last week's opinion in Louisiana versus Calais, has steered the ship regarding discrimination back to the center where it belongs.
0: Well, let me switch to the SCOTUS ruling on gerrymandering. If I hear one more person say Jim Crow, I think I'm going to lose my mind. I can't even imagine how you feel. What is the effect of this, and are we going after the states? I know you said you're going after in force in every state that has, you know, radically rigged maps. You're going to enforce this. What is the plan? What does it mean?
1: Okay, so we're formulating what the plan means. I mean, I will tell you that the timing of this ruling is such that, the closer you are to elections happening, the less leeway courts give you to make changes. A lot of these changes have to be made at the political level, and we're seeing that happen. And when I say I'm going to enforce the law throughout the United States, I mean, that's not committing to any particular timeline, because we do have to respect some of these parameters, and we do have to look at the political situation. So where some states, mainly it's southern states, but not exclusively, are committing to redistricting, you know, they're going to go through that process, which is a political process, and the Supreme Court has ruled that political gerrymandering is acceptable. And so that's going to be happening throughout the country. Eventually, I think what you're going to see eventually over the next 2, 4, 6 years is there are going to be legal actions, if not by the Department of Justice, by candidates, by partisan entities, just like happened in Louisiana versus Calais.

0: both parties' constituencies of all different races in America, and that's a beautiful thing in our country.
1: So we saw last week our acting attorney general go after, you know, Fauci's number two. And I know this is not your area of expertise, but we're just days away from Fauci. I mean, he's already been pardoned, but we can't bring up charges pretty soon. Are all these, I mean, are we moving forward on these things, Harmeet? Are people going to pay a price for anything?
0: Yeah, look, people are going to pay a price. You have to understand that the wheels of justice turn a little more slowly in the government than they might in private practice. I certainly have been frustrated by that myself. But when I think you've seen my boss, Acting Attorney General Todd Blanche, blanket the news waves this past weekend regarding the Comey indictment and others. And, you know, what you see in public is just a fraction of the evidence that's out there. And so building these cases takes time. We have had turnover here. We have had weaponized justice in the form of judges who refuse to let some of our cases go forward, and you know, and grand juries that refuse to indict. That's been a challenge, but I'm confident that you are going to see justice. I mean, people want it to go a lot faster than it has. That isn't my area. And civil rights, I'm very proud to say that in a year, we've accomplished a tremendous amount of justice within our areas of expertise. But, you know, the U.S. Attorney's offices I'm in touch with, my friends in different U.S. attorney's offices, they're bringing cases regarding illegal voting. They're bringing cases regarding some of these massive fraud issues. Yes, there are pardons out there that cover a lot of the behavior that frustrate Americans. I think, you know, I'd love to see Fauci pay for some of the things that he did and others. And, you know, I can't promise you any particular results, but I can tell you that everyone here in this building is extremely dedicated to the president's agenda, certainly in our leadership here, and to getting justice for Americans who were wronged in the last several years.
1: Can you go, let me go back to the gerrymandering thing. Can you speak as the person that is running the civil rights division at the DOJ? Can you speak to those people, like the people on The View, that say this is just, we're just silencing blacks and minorities, and you know, we're going back to the, I don't even know, 1950s or whenever, to nightmare years. Can you, what would you say to them?
0: Well, first of all, I'm not sure they would listen. But what I would say to them is, I'm a woman who grew up in the Deep South. And, you know, there was the Ku Klux Klan in my county when I was growing up in the 1970s in rural North Carolina. And that was scary. And guess what? It isn't there anymore. It is not mainstream. It is fringe. Our country has come so far. We've had a black president. We have had, you know, just so many people of power from all over. Look at Hakeem Jeffries as the minority leader. We have a diverse and beautiful society, and we should be proud of that. We should celebrate it, and we should stop putting our thumb on the scale. It's not fair to all Americans, and it is simply perpetuating a racist history that we should be proud to be able to have moved past in our country. And so I think some of these gerrymandered districts, I mean, you know, it has consequences on both sides. What it does is it creates one very liberal district, and then all the other districts become slightly more conservative. That's generally the pattern in a red state or a southern state. And instead, what you're going to have is more competitive districts eventually for everybody. And I think that's actually a really good thing. I frankly, even though, of course, I'm a Republican, you know, I go on Capitol Hill, I testify, I speak to members of Congress sometimes, and I despair at the difficulty one has in dislodging any of these people from their positions. Once they get elected, it seems almost impossible to replace them. We could use more change. We could use more fresh blood in politics. And I think all Americans should view this as an opportunity to get some better people elected to Congress.
1: Harmeet, thank you very much. Appreciate it.
0: Thanks God for bless. Having me.
1: Just want to say I wish you were our attorney general. I'm just throwing that out there, not asking you to comment on it. But thanks, Harmeet Dillon, our assistant attorney general in charge of the Civil Rights Division. All right, you're at a gas station just off the highway. It's late enough that, you know, the lot is mostly empty, just a couple of cars, nothing out of the ordinary. Car pulls in fast, stops a little too close. Two guys get out, talking low, moving with purpose, looking at you first, and then pretending to ignore you, but they're not ignoring you. You know,

0: you know, you feel, and you're saying to yourself, it's probably nothing, nothing. They start walking your way, not directly, just circling a little, figuring something out. Then one of them comes a little closer, close enough that you don't have to guess anymore. That's the moment. Do I wait? Do I say, oh, you know what? I'm safe here. Or do you pull out your Byrna shift the whole situation? But he stops. Whoa, whoa, whoa, whoa, whoa, whoa, whoa, whoa. 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
5: From the Choice Bank Traffic Center.
6: Our busy morning continues. Eastbound Crosstown still stop and go. Cedar Avenue to 25th. Highway 52 northbound Plato Boulevard to 94 slows. 35W northbound backed up 31st to...
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0: Vincent in London next week. I would just ask you a personal favor. If you would pray for my team for guidance and spiritual eyes, I would greatly appreciate that. Speaking of keeping people in your prayers, Rudy Giuliani. I want to talk about this later, but, you know, Rudy is in the hospital, and you can say whatever you want about Rudy, but I think the guy is a national icon. I mean, he was America's mayor, you know, until he got wrapped up with Donald Trump, and then all of a sudden he just became just the worst monster ever. You know, he led an amazing life and did a lot of things. Keep Rudy Giuliani in your prayers as he is in critical condition, stable but critical condition here in Florida in a hospital. All right, more in just a second. We're going to take on political violence, Trump being blamed for gas prices, and so much more. All that coming up in just a minute. Stand by.

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5: Conflict.
6: The United Arab Emirates is now accusing Iran of hitting with two drones, striking an empty oil tanker as it made its way through the Strait of Hormuz, an attack again by two Iranian drones. At the same time, South Korea says it is now working to verify that one of its vessels was also attacked.
5: Fox's Brian Yannis also reports from Tel Aviv that thanks to the new escorts,
6: so far two U.S. flagged merchant ships have successfully gotten out.
5: Treasury Secretary Scott Bessent says escorting these stuck oil tankers through the strait will help the markets and our economy, telling Fox.
7: This short-term blip up in prices is affecting the American people, but I am also confident on the other side of this, prices are going to come down very quickly. You know, the conflict will end.
5: Oil prices are up slightly this morning. Gas is up another penny. AAA's national average for regular has surged 34 cents since last Monday to $4.45 per gallon. The manhunt continues for the gunman who shot up a party of teenagers and young adults. late last night in Oklahoma. There have been 13 people injured. The gunmen were masked when they got into a party at Arcadia Lake and are still on the loose. Cole Allen returns to court next hour in Washington for what a judge calls an emergency hearing for the suspect in the White House Correspondents' Dinner attack, saying
8: the court has grave concerns about the defendant's seemingly unprompted solitary confinement for days and overall conditions of confinement.
5: Fox's Mike Emanuel outside the federal court in D.C.
8: Allen's legal team tried to get today's hearing canceled, writing, quote, since filing the motion, undersigned counsel have learned that Mr. Allen is no longer on suicide status.
5: Allen's facing numerous charges, including attempting to assassinate the president. 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
10: Minnesota News Network, I'm Brent Palm. As Small Business Week kicks off, Minnesotans are encouraged to show up for local entrepreneurs. Bruce Neustadt of the Minnesota Retailers Association says even small purchases can make a big impact in strengthening community businesses across the state.
11: Actually, 90% of those are small businesses, and that kind of surprises people sometimes, but the vast majority of our retailers here in the state are small businesses, and we know how vital each and every one of those small businesses are to each of our communities.
10: The Colorado Avalanche scored 4 third-period goals in a 9-6 win over the Wild in Game 1 of the second-round playoff series. Defenseman Quinn Hughes had a goal and 2 assists for Minnesota.
12: I don't know. We'll look at the tape and try to be a little bit better in Game 2. But, I mean, whether we lost 1-0 or lost whatever it was tonight, it's still a loss. Yeah.
10: Wild goaltender Jesper Wallstedt allowed 8 goals on 42 shots. Game 2 is Tuesday night at Ball Arena in Denver. And St. Louis Park music teacher David Davis is being honored as the 2026 Minnesota Teacher of the Year. Education Minnesota says Davis emphasizes student voice, creativity, and cultural responsiveness in the classroom. Hundreds attended the banquet Sunday in St. Paul. This is MNN on K-Talk.
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17: Our busy morning continues. Eastbound crosstown still stop and go. Cedar Avenue to 25th. Highway 52 northbound Plato Boulevard to 94 slows. 35W northbound backed up 31st to 94.
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2: I want to talk to you about Act Blue and some of this progressive money, but I think I want to start, Sarah, I want to start with assassinations, because there's a lot of things coming out where we have candidates, Senate candidates in two different states, actually preaching violence. And, you know, I don't know what it's going to take. What is it going to take for you guys on the left to get it? But we'll go over to that here in just a second. And Act Blue, where is all this money that's washing around in our system? Texas and Ken Paxton at least taking on Act Blue. But what about all the other money that's happening all over the country? Where's the federal government? More in just a second. First, mothers can bring out some of the most beautiful things, beautiful moments you've ever seen. We've been there, family together, maybe dinner, just maybe a normal gathering, and somebody stands up and says, next year there's going to be a new mom in this family. What? Everything stops, because everybody knows they're watching a life change in real time. Somebody's becoming a mom. Here's the part we don't always see. Some women, Mother's Day isn't a celebration. It is a weight. 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All right, I want to play a couple of things for you. You know, it used to be really simple. If somebody tried to kill the president, you know, it looked like one guy, one gun, you know, they try. You could point to it. You could understand it. You could explain it to your kids. But I think that world is absolutely gone. We're looking now at something really different. Because when you line up the attempts on Donald Trump's life, and there's a new story out on our show prep today. You can get it for free at glennbeck.com. Sign up for the show prep. There's a couple of stories in there about assassinations and what is coming and how bad it is. This president has been targeted officially now more than any other president in history. They have tried to kill him more than any other president in U.S. history. And what we're seeing is a progression. It's a pattern. Okay, let's start at the beginning. In 2016, a man at a rally in Las Vegas tried to grab a gun from a police officer and shoot the president. That's the old model. That's the, what was her name? Squeaky Fromm. Remember her? Tried to kill Gerald Ford. It was impulsive. It's fast. It's rash. It's the old model. It's the old school. Back in my days, we tried to grab a gun. It's close range. It was desperate. 2017 comes along. Things start to shift. A man tries to attack Trump's motorcade with a forklift. Now, think about that. To me, this is the difference between planting a bomb in the basement of the World Trade Center and then that not working and then trying to fly airplanes into the side of the building 5 years later. The bad guys now are starting to think about disruption and spectacle. By 2020, we're not even in that room anymore. Letter arrives, 2020, ricin, meant to kill through the mail. Distance now is entering the picture. You don't need access. You just need to find a way to get proximity. You need a system, a way to exploit it. And then everything begins to accelerate from there. Now 2024, planned, well thought out, strangely, seemingly very easy. Butler, Pennsylvania, back to the movie assassin. You know, the story is one gunman, rooftop, and a rifle. And this time, it almost works. It almost works. A bullet hits Trump's ear. I mean, if that's not an act of God, I don't know what is. One supporter is killed. Others are shot and wounded. This is no longer chaotic. This is planned, well-planned, and calculated. Elevation, distance, all of it. Here's the part that bothers me. There are lots of warnings here. Lots of them. In that particular case, people saw the shooter on the roof. No one stopped it in time. That roof was left empty and unguarded. Really? How? 2 months later, 2 months after that assassination, same year, West Palm Beach. Man hiding in the bushes at the golf course with a rifle, waiting, watching. This is not anger anymore. Now they're stalking him. And behind the scenes, federal prosecutors uncover a plot tied to individuals linked to the Iranian Revolutionary Guard. This is 2 years ago. And not just Trump, but multiple U.S. leaders are targeted. I want to say that again. It's important because I'm going to tell you the latest. Not just Trump, but several U.S. leaders are targeted by the Iranians. Now, that's a different category. Again, that's not a lone actor. That's geopolitical. That's foreign terrorism. And yet the media is silent on that one. Nobody even brings that one up. Why is that? We're at war with Iran. You would think that that would be a layer, okay? Then we go to the last one, Washington, D.C. Man forces his way into a room filled with the most powerful people in government, armed. Let me say that again, gee. Filled with the most powerful people in government, and he was armed. He fires. Secret Service agent is hit. Survives. But I want you to think about the target. It's not a rally. It's not a golf course. It's a room full of the leadership of the United States. That's not an assassination. That's destabilization. Had it worked, that's destabilization. That is the constitutional order being disrupted. Okay? Because who was in that room? That could have been a decapitation event of our government. Okay, it wasn't, but it could have been. And if that guy could get in, what's stopping people with real money and from Iran getting in? I mean, remember, they can't do that. Who's going to fly planes into buildings? Well, I don't know. And why is the media treating it like this? Because along the way, there's been other lesser, you know, known pieces of this pattern. You know, and our man breaching Mar-a-Lago, when was that? 6 months ago? A plot tied to ISIS sympathizers. Again, foreign-directed attempts stopped before execution, but foreign-funded. Some succeed in getting close. Some never make it out of planning. But they're all signals. They're all signals. Why aren't we listening to the signals? Well, let me give you an example. Let me go to the audio from today, Sarah, if I can. Let me see if I can find my audio sheet. Where is it? Here. Here's a Michigan Democrat. I believe running for Senate. Yeah, running for Senate. Okay. Here he is this weekend. Cut one.
0: And you personally see parallels between Nazi Germany and what's happening under the Trump administration?
1: Yeah, I do. It is deeply concerning that we see an authoritarian slide. And as we talked about earlier, dividing people against each other to convince people that if you're not doing well economically, it's somebody else's fault is an incredibly dangerous place for us to be in. I don't think that a lot of people would argue that there are shades of authoritarianism here that we need to be deeply concerned about.
2: Stop. First of all, have you checked who you're running on? You're running with the Democrats. If you're not doing well, it's somebody else's fault. That is your entire campaign. That is the platform of the Democratic Party. What are you talking about? But again, let's just talk about authoritarianism. Let's just compare them to Nazis again. Also, you had another Senate candidate in this time in Pennsylvania that was arrested this weekend for making a threat about his Republican challenger left voicemails saying that congressman and his daughter would have their throats slit, and then also made threats against the president. So just this weekend, you have two candidates for Senate in the Democratic Party saying this. Now, that's a problem. Well, the media doesn't want to address that. Let me give you another one. How about this one? We're going to go to cut two. This comes from Virginia Tech. Virginia Tech on Friday, a former Columbia professor did a tour stop there, declaring his support for Hamas, and he's talking about the term death to America. I want you to listen to this.
3: We are in a war, a racial religious war since 1492, as I'll elucidate in a little while. But we are in a battle for hearts and minds and souls, sir. And so when we say death to America, we mean, and loud and clear, a total end to U.S. empire. The destruction of this crusading settler colony, her entire project, her capacity to meddle and intervene in other nations, to wage war, to engage in coups, to engage in interventions, to continue her ongoing genocide for anti-blackness, for anti-indigenous founding and structure right here where we are. It means a reckoning. It means indigenous sovereignty. It means black self-determination. It means that we would be engaged in the different ways of life according to indigenous traditions and spiritualities, and ways of living with the land and not on it.
2: Wow. That's amazing. He's so open-minded and so great. Mohammed Abdu. By the way, the Death to the Academy tour stop, spelled with a K. I guess that's kind of like America with a K. Or did they just have a leftover K, you know, because maybe they were printing signs that said KKKK, and they had a leftover K, and they're like, oh, no, it's only three Ks. I'm not sure. But it's so open-minded of him, right? Wow. What could possibly, besides justice, what could Mohammed's reasoning be to collapse and destroy the United States of America? What's happening here, America? What's changed? Everything. You know, it used to be one guy walking in behind President Lincoln and shooting him. One guy, Hinckley, coming up and shooting the president. One moment. Now it's layered. You have the lone actors. You also have the ideological extremists. You have the distance attacks, the mail, the surveillance, the infiltration. But you also have something else. You have the failure points. You have the security gaps. You have the missed warnings. You have systems that don't seem to be adapting, or at least not fast enough. But you also have, on top of that, foreign intelligence plots. Let me ask you this. Did you notice the news this weekend about how we just need to end the billionaires? Oh, if we can just stop with all the billionaires, we'd just be free. Wait, what was that Democratic senator in Michigan saying that, you know, to say you're not successful because of somebody else? I'm sorry. I don't know how that works with ending the billionaires, taxing the rich. Anyway, who funded all that? Foreign money. Millions and millions of dollars from communist China and other hostile actors in the Middle East. Are we looking for any of that? Is anybody putting this together? The real story here? The real story? Connect the dots. Real story is there have been multiple attempts. Multiple. And it's not that. It's how they're changing. From impulsive, those are still in play, to planned, to networked, to international. Now you got all of them. Now you have all of them. And yet the media and those tasked to protect the constitutional order, treating it like this, like nothing has really changed. We're just still dealing with a lone gunman. I don't think so. May I ask three questions here? One, why isn't our system blaring flashing red lights everywhere? Why is this still happening? Why are we not hearing about all the additional threats? Two, has anybody asked, with this trajectory, what does the next version of assassination attempt look like? Not 10 years from now, the next one. And the third one, and maybe the most uncomfortable, is I think the president is traveling to China, isn't he? China has just spent millions of dollars on our streets trying to collapse our system. We know Donald Trump has hurt China a great deal. Of course, you'll never hear that in the media because they're all for China. You'll never hear anybody talk about it in universities because they're getting all that Chinese money. But let me ask you, as they are funding Code Pink and all of the others who are vowing to stop the president by any means necessary, should the president meet in China with the Chinese leaders, or should maybe we meet in some like neutral territory and maybe perhaps, you know, make sure the president's not poked by an umbrella or shake hands with somebody? I'm sorry. I actually worry about the president, and I would be saying the same thing if it was a Democrat and the conditions were exactly the same. This is the president of the United States. Please, Mr. President, don't go to China. Don't go to China. And maybe our DOJ should start really stopping all of the foreign money that is coming in to kill you. Maybe they should spend 10 minutes on that. All right, let me tell you about SuperSure. There are things in your business that you check all the time.
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2: Ricky, repeat what you just told me that the Torchies are saying.
6: One of our Torch members, one with Liberty, said, what do we do then? Do we pray? Do we lock and load?
2: Joe, we don't lock and load. We definitely pray for the president. If you're speaking about the president, we definitely pray for the president. And we pray for all politicians, all of them. Because I'm concerned about, you know, mayors and everybody else. We have bred a generation of Marxist radicals. And they are very well funded. And all you have to do is just ask Grok. Generally speaking, historically, are Marxist radicals violent? I mean, I don't even... Just run that through Grok for me real quick to see what it says. I think the answer is probably pretty clear. Don't do it through ChatGPT, because ChatGPT will say, well, I can't make any blanket statements, and I think you're racist for even saying those things. What does it say?
6: Glenn's just looking at me while I type.
2: I know.
6: Let's see here. Marxist ideology frames politics as irreconcilable class warfare.
2: Uh-huh.
6: Explicitly endorses revolutionary overthrow.
2: Uh-huh.
6: And later theorists, Lenin, Trotsky, Mao, other names I can't pronounce, treated violence as necessary or desirable to smash the bourgeois structures. Okay. By any means necessary.
2: Right. By any means necessary, of course. So that's what we've bred. We have taken our kids. We've put them in these colleges. Stop paying for college. If your kid starts to drift, cut them off. Cut them off. Get them out of that college. But we've got our kids in these colleges where they're being indoctrinated. and they are becoming Marxist revolutionaries. And it's not just happening in the colleges. It's happening in some of our grade schools. Did you hear how many schools let their kids out on Friday for May Day and showed them how to protest? Protest for what? Communism? So we've allowed this to grow in our midst. We have to take care of our own families, but we have to pray, because they'll kill anybody that stands in their way. If Elizabeth Warren isn't radical enough for them, look out, Elizabeth Warren. You're going to be on their target as well. I mean, I've said that for years. These people will eat their own in the end. Mark my words. You don't believe me? Read a little history. Most important thing to do is pray for the Republic. You ever think about how many companies in your life, you never really chose, kind of, you just ended up with them. Somebody recommended them, or it was a default option, or you signed up years ago and you just never questioned it. And then one day you realize, I don't actually know anything about this company, Verizon. 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
7: Twin Cities weather, it's going to be quite a bit breezier here today. Partly to mostly cloudy, high of 65 in the Twin Cities. Tonight, 39. Tomorrow, partly cloudy, 34. But we will warm back up. 60s later this week, 70s by the weekend. I am meteorologist Sean Cable on Twin Cities News Talk, AM 1130. Currently, it is 60.
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9: 94, 694 eastbound, Brooklyn Boulevard to Minnesota 100, stop and go. And the Crosstown eastbound, that's heavy between Cedar Avenue and 34th Avenue. 35W northbound Lake Street to 94.
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17: It's August 2023. A county government meeting in Pennsylvania's Lehigh Valley. 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
18: My two-month-old son was happily drinking milk from his bottle when he quickly started choking, turned blue, and went limp. My boyfriend transported our son to the changing table as I grabbed an anti-choking device and my boyfriend began assembling it. Two pumps of the device and my son was conscious, gasping for air and coughing up milk.
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18: 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And I'm a mom who lost everything in less than 24 hours due to one doctor's misdiagnosis. Enough is enough.
17: 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And the next one. The stories they tell form a pattern of parents walking into a Lehigh Valley hospital to get help for a child, only to leave without them. And the same doctor's name kept coming up again and again. A pediatrician.
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17: 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From Serial Productions and the New York Times, I'm Diane Neary, and this is The Preventionist, a story about a doctor and the rise of a powerful field of pediatric medicine.
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20: First of hundreds of cargo vessels safely out the strait. And Treasury Secretary Scott Bessent promises on Fox, we will conquer these gas prices shortly.
21: Corporate earnings are good. Employment is good. And this gasoline, this temporary aberration, will be over in a matter of weeks or a month.
20: The FAA investigates why a United 767 from Venice to Newark clipped a light pole on the New Jersey Turnpike, landing a wheel through a trucker's windshield.
22: Obviously, there was issues with a couple of vehicles on the roadway. And what could have happened is there was gusty winds yesterday. And again, I don't want to speculate, but I guess I will right now with you for a moment. If the plane was too low and he flared up, that tail will come down.
20: Transportation Secretary Sean Duffy on Fox. The trucker slightly injured. 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
23: 2325. Call in for that. I'll also put it in the insider chat right now. Call in right now.

0: So on Saturday, we were up at Ellis Island, and it was such an honor. I don't think it really hit me until that night on what an honor it was to be a part of America's 250th birthday and to celebrate it at Ellis Island. You know, I walked on Friday, I walked through Ellis Island, and I just stood there in the place where all the baggage used to sit. And I thought about all the people who, you know, they came, everything they had it was in one suitcase. And then they're asked, yeah, just put your suitcase down here, thinking, I'm never going to get my suitcase back. I'm never going to see my suitcase again. Putting it down, you know, being afraid of everything because you don't necessarily speak the language. Going up the stairs and standing where we had dinner in this great hall, this just beautiful, beautiful hall. And I was a little overwhelmed by it on Saturday, on the honor that it was to stand there and to talk about the history of the United States. During my speech, I told a story that I don't think people really, they didn't see coming until the very end. And I want to play this back for you. This is in the middle of the speech. You can now find it on demand at glennbeck.com/torch.
1: I want to tell you a story of a young woman in particular that you probably have never heard of. Her name is Marianne. She was born on the remote island of Lewis in Scotland. This is a place of hard, scrapping life, high winds. It was 1930. She was 18 years old, and she got on a boat to come to Ellis Island in 1930, on May 2nd. Today is the anniversary. She arrived here 11 days later. She was bound for Ellis Island and the United States of America. I want to show you a picture. It's a painting that I did, and then I ran out of time and talent, and so I asked a good friend of mine to help me, Mike Malm, who is an amazing portrait artist. This is how I envision her coming into the United States. She wasn't chasing fame. She wasn't chasing riches or power. She came just for the opportunity. Her sister was already here and found a job. And so she decided to come. She stood in this room and wrote her name down, Marianne McLeod. And next to it, what's your job? Domestic. She and her sister were maids. She came to America knowing that she would serve and clean the houses and the toilets of the wealthy families here in New York. And she roomed with her sister together. And they lived and worked hard through the worst days of the Depression. And she persevered. She's here for 6 years, and she meets a man. She marries him. His name is Fred. He was the son of German immigrants. In 1942, she became a citizen. And Mary and Fred would end up having 5 children, 2 daughters and 3 sons. And one of those sons, they named him Donald. Her son would become a real estate tycoon. Her son would change that skyline. That's the skyline that she saw. Look out that window and look at that skyline. Her son, a woman who came here as a maid, the lowest of jobs, would raise a son who would become a real estate mogul and the 45th and 47th president of the United States of America. Scotland, give us your wretched refuse. Send them to us. See what the people you deem not worthy. See what happens to them here in America. I am telling you, there is no other country in the world, on God's green earth, where a woman can come here like that And in one generation, her son leads the entire world. Where else could that happen?
0: It was an amazing, you want to hear this whole speech. It was a good speech, and put immigration right in the place that it should have been. The truth about America, and why Ellis Island was so important, and why places like Ellis Island are so important. Tracy, were you there this weekend?
2: I'm here.
0: Hi. And were you on Ellis Island?
2: I was on Ellis Island. Actually, Glenn, you gave me a hug and signed my hat from the Restoring Honor rally in 2010. And I was just so honored to be a part of the whole weekend. It was amazing.
0: Yeah.
2: And I saw Jason, too, on the bus. But that speech that you gave just now that you showed absolutely had me in tears. I could barely hold my little phone because I was recording you from the side. I couldn't really hear you much from the back, so I moved up from table 23 to the side. Was that your son that carried out the painting?
0: Yes, it was. Yeah, the one with brown hair was my son. Yeah.
2: Right.
0: Yeah, thank you. Well, thank you so much.
2: Amazing. I'm glad you had
0: to. Yeah, thank you for going, Tracy. I had a chance to meet so many insiders over the weekend, and so many people. You did too, and Jason. I mean, they're just, I mean, it's like family. Am I right?
3: Oh, yeah. I got so many hugs. So many people that I didn't know yell, "Ricky, you're a hoot." And I'm like, cool. That's my legacy.
0: Cool.
3: I'm a hoot. But no, I mean, honestly, you guys, that whole evening was like, it felt historic. It felt super, super special. And what I loved was seeing, having a full circle moment. We had a surprise Torch Insider meetup a few months ago in Jupiter, Florida. And there was a couple there who had been at your Restoring Honor event. She had all the things. And then you look at.
0: She had been at every single event that I had done. From Restoring Honor, Man in the Moon, all of them. She had been in all of them, her and her husband, except for Jerusalem, because it was way out of their price range. And she said to me at that meet and greet, she's like, and we would love to go, but with the tickets are just, and she was totally cool. She was totally cool about it.
3: What is really cool is that in the moment, Glenn put me on the spot and he's like, "Ricky, can I get them at my tables?" I was like, "Yes, you can, but I'm going to have to sit at another table now." So I got bumped, and it is my honor.
0: Really? Is that what you
3: were? It is my honor that Tom and Heidi got to sit at our tables, and that's okay. I got to sit next to Harmeet. I wasn't in lower.
0: But the Chrissy who sang the song for the Statue of Liberty, I didn't even.

0: please wake your children, remind them who they are. They got to save the world again. And then Derek and Grace get up. You know, they came with pockets full of nothing. They came in, they came for the hope. They were just great. Grace, I met Grace's dad. She was so proud. He was so proud of her. Did you meet him?
1: Yeah, he was begging to meet you, but you were surrounded by a bunch of people, and he was like, no, it's okay. He's been following you since, you know.
0: Oh, I didn't know that. I went up to introduce myself. He was so great.
1: He was, and I said, sir, he's not, you can touch Glenn. You can meet him. It's okay. He was so terrified to meet you.
0: Oh, so nice.
1: And so excited.
0: He was so nice. But we had just a great time, and if you missed it, we're going to be putting out a documentary. Our cameras were there and everything, and we want to thank Real America's Voice for covering it live, but our cameras were there and we captured all of it, and we captured all the behind the scenes and so much more. We did a documentary about Lower Manhattan and the Statue of Liberty and Ellis Island and what all of this means. It's going to be a special that comes out in July 1st. And so sign up. This is going to be a summer of history, with a torch. We've got several things that we'll be announcing here soon, but it'll be a way for you to, engage your kids in history, and you can be a part of it, and you can help us build these things and, tell these stories by joining us at glennbeck.com/torch. glennbeck.com/torch. You'll be able to see the whole speech, which I think was one of my better speeches. I mean, at least it felt that way. I don't know.
1: I hate giving you credit. And honestly, I looked at you after and I just pointed at you because I didn't have any words. It was, in my time with you, which has been about 7 years, it was probably the best speech you've given in my 7 years.
0: Yeah, it felt historic. And you don't want to miss it. You can see it at glennbeck.com/torch. All right. Let me tell you about our sponsor. Our sponsor this hour is LifeLock. If you've ever had that moment where you get an alert on your phone, your heart skips for a second because you're like, what is this? You know, is it the bank, email, random account? You're thinking, is this something I need to worry about? Because that's the world we live in now. You know, it's like, just tell me if I need to worry about this right now, or can I come back to it? We're moving through systems, our databases, everything about us is online. 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
6: 394 eastbound, a backup between Penn Avenue and 94. 694 eastbound heavy between Interstate 94 and East River Road. 694 eastbound at Long Lake, an accident on the right.
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8: 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A black man from the projects comes forward with information about the case.
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11: I get 90 years for killing somebody I have never seen.
8: Behind bars, Lee finds an unlikely ally in his cellie, Robert. The pair are like chalk and cheese. There's no way their paths would ever cross on the outside. But as a fellow inmate, Robert sees through the lies and vows to do the unthinkable. Clear Lee's name.
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16: If I've gotten the painting, can you send that to somebody? If I had gotten the painting to the president yet, and I haven't, and it's not easy to move around with the painting, it's because it's enormous. It's, like almost 2.5 by 5 feet? 2.5, yeah, I think by 5 feet. Painting of his mother, as I envisioned her on the ship coming into the harbor across, you know, from the New York skyline into Ellis Island. She left. The anniversary of her leaving Scotland to get here was on Saturday. And, we had hoped that the president was going to be able to be there. But, you know, even Tulsi Gabbard wasn't there. She also had security risks, so she couldn't be there either. I haven't gotten it to him yet. I don't know when I'm going to. I only have a couple of days here, and he's up in Washington, and this painting is not actually easy to move. And I want to be there when I give it to him, because I think he'll be amazed by it.
17: You're coming back to Florida, though. Not that I want to tell where you're going all the time, But yeah, you are coming back to Florida, and we'll see if he's going to be at Mar-a-Lago. That way we don't have to ship that dang thing all over the country. Yeah. It is very heavy. I was terrified that Jeremy and Rafe were going to...
16: drop it?
17: Yep.
16: Yeah. Yeah, I wasn't. Though they were both responsible. But I can't wait for him to see it. I've asked everybody. There's a few people at the White House that have seen it that I've sent it to, and I said, hey, please don't share this with him. I had to share it with his daughter-in-law.
17: Actually, they asked the entire family if you got the image correctly. So I'm sure at this point he knows.
16: Oh, really?
17: No. There's
16: I'm bummed. I'm bummed.
17: No,
16: I didn't know they went to the whole family.
17: Yeah, they asked the whole family, and everyone was like, we don't actually know. So it's our best guess.
16: Yeah, because this is this is based on old images of her. I wanted to make sure somebody in the family had seen it. Does that do her justice? And apparently I don't know if they don't have a lot of photos from that time period. I mean, because she was poor when she came here.
17: She looks stunning. And I think I said she looks hot. And someone on Laura Trump's team is like, yeah, she looks like a total babe. So good
16: job. She does, doesn't she? I mean, I'm just saying, painted a babe. I'm just saying.
17: Trump will appreciate that.
16: Yes. But it's cool. And at the bottom of the painting, it says Marianne McLeod, May 11th, 1930, Ellis Island, New York City, mother of President Donald J. Trump. Can you tweet that out for me? I mean, you're going to see it anyway. Apparently everybody else has seen it. Can you just tweet the picture of that out? Anyway, immigration only in America. Could you come as a maid and the next generation be a billionaire and also the president of the United States? Only in America. 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
21: Now, this comes after the UAE accused Iran of striking one of its empty oil tankers with two Iranian drones today as it made its way through the Strait of Hormuz. South Korea is also investigating a potential attack on one of its vessels that suffered a fire in one of its engine rooms.
0: Fox's Brian Yenis in Tel Aviv. This is the U.S. launches Project Freedom to guide hundreds of stranded ships through the strait, with CENTCOM saying two U.S.-flagged merchant ships made the passage already.
21: President Trump is warning that any interference from Iran will be dealt with, quote, forcefully. Now, the Wall Street Journal says U.S. naval ships are not physically escorting ships out of the strait, but CENTCOM says guided missile destroyers, 100-plus land and sea-based aircraft, and 15,000 service members are supporting the mission. Meantime, Iran claims the Strait of Hormuz is theirs.
0: Iran denies that any ships have made it out and claims it shot a U.S. warship, which the U.S. military denies. This as efforts to reach a deal continue through mediators. The U.S. Supreme Court just restoring broad access to an abortion pill, temporarily blocking a lower court ruling that stopped access through telehealth in the mail with no in-person doctor visit. A federal appeals court imposing new restrictions last week after Louisiana challenged it over the state's near total ban on abortion. Police north of Oklahoma City searching for suspects after two men wearing ski masks opened fire at a park last night, injuring more than 20 people.
22: We are working extremely hard to find these suspects and help these victims.
0: Edmond Police spokeswoman Emily Ward. 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
23: Minnesota News Network. Good morning, I'm Brent Palm. The Minnesota Senate is scheduled to vote today on a gun violence prevention package. The bill would ban assault weapons, high-capacity magazines, binary triggers, and ghost guns. The measure also includes $20 million for school safety and $14.7 million for mental health access. There are only 2 weeks left of the legislative session, and the Minnesota House is expected to pass a bill establishing a statewide office of the Inspector General. Senate Majority Leader Erin Murphy.
24: I will say I am both relieved and I think delighted that we will finally have the ability to move the Independent Office of Inspector General through the legislature into the governor's desk.
23: The Senate approved the measure last year, but will have to pass it again once it clears the House. The skinny farm bill passed by the U.S. House does not include a provision allowing year-round sales of E15. Brian Werner of the Minnesota Biofuels Association says leaders used a procedural rule to delay the vote.
25: I will say we are disappointed that House leadership made the decision to once again kick the can down the road on E15. They said, now what we're going to do is we're going to wait and we're going to vote on the E15 bill on May 13th.
23: He says they pushed it back until after the congressional recess. This is MNN on K-Talk.
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2: This is Rodney Price on Twin Cities News Talk, AM 1130, currently 62 degrees.
3: From the Choice Bank Traffic Center.
4: 394 eastbound to back up between Penn Avenue and 94. 694 eastbound heavy between Interstate 94 and East River Road. 694 eastbound at Long Lake, an accident on the right shoulder.
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0: Welcome, everybody. Monday edition of the Clay and Buck Show begins right now. Thanks for being here with us. We love hanging out with all of you. A lot of news going on. Sorry if you got stranded because your Spirit Airlines flight was canceled forever. It was not a one-time thing. It was all of them canceled. We're going to talk about this in a minute. Democrats with Spirit Airlines burning down the village in order to save it, as they say. Figured, you know what the best thing to do would be? We can save Spirit Airlines the Democrat way, which means just kill the whole thing. Just take the scalp. Elizabeth Warren deciding to step in on the warpath and make sure that Spirit Airlines is no more. So the powwow that she had to try and make things better was a failure. That is not a surprise. She broke the treaty and now Spirit Airlines is no more. We will talk. By the way, if you are a Spirit Airlines employee, we would very much like to hear from you on this matter. And we'll walk you through this because the Democrats, in their usual just mendacity, I'll give that a word of the day, mendacity. That's a fun one. They are saying that this is a Trump thing. It's because of the high gas prices. Yeah, the entire airline collapsed because of a temporary uptick in gas price. Give me a break. This was years in the making, and Democrats weighed in on it, and they, no surprise, made everything worse. And now the body of Spirit Airlines sits at their feet, if you will. This is all on them. So, Mr. Clay, any surprises here at all about how this went down? We got Iran stuff. We got other things to talk about. Huge fraud in Ohio. We'll get to that. But Spirit Airlines, you're a Southwest guy, so at least this doesn't affect your itinerary.
1: Fired up about this. And we've talked about it on the program a bunch of times over the years. And I do think this is one where when people in business screw up, you lose jobs and companies go bankrupt, right? Here, the government screwed up. And this is where, if you're a Spirit Airlines employee, I would actually like to hear from you. There's 15,000 some odd people who lost their jobs, Buck. Here is what happened, because I do think this data matters and this storyline matters and this narrative matters. And this is when I get really angry. When government screws up, real people suffer. And this is a perfect example of government screwing up. So Spirit Airlines was in peril as a business, and they sold the company. They managed to find a company that wanted to buy them. JetBlue offered $3.8 billion for Spirit Airlines. So if you owned stock in Spirit Airlines, you were going to be in a great spot. You were going to be in a position where everybody was able to basically get onto a new company, JetBlue, and we were going to be in a position where the four biggest airlines out there actually had competition. So if you fly as I do, I'm on Southwest Airlines everywhere, Buck. If you fly Southwest Airlines out of Nashville, there's almost 100% chance that you're going to see me somewhere. I really like Southwest Airlines. Buck, I have 2.5 million Southwest Airlines points. That has to put me in like the 0.1% of most frequent Southwest Airlines flyers. I wouldn't have to buy a ticket for the rest of my life. I could probably just use my points, but I love Southwest. It's the biggest airline in Nashville. They do a good job of getting me safely all over the place. Yes, it's not fancy. I get it, but that's the reality. All right. Then you've got American, then you've got United, you got Delta. They need a fifth competitor to help keep down prices for a lot of different airports across the country. So needing heft, JetBlue said, we're going to buy Spirit Airlines for $3.8 billion. And then I want to play some of these cuts because I think this is so significant. Then Mayor Pete, who was the transportation secretary at the time, came out and said, we're going to oppose this merger. The Biden DOJ, which got everything wrong, Mayor Pete, who was totally unqualified to ever be in the cabinet and have this job. This is March 7th, 2023. Mayor Pete announcing, Pete Buttigieg announcing, transportation secretary, we're opposed to this cut too.
2: Our department, the Department of Transportation, has generally not gotten involved in these merger cases, but that's changing today. It is so important to make sure that passengers have choices, that they have access to low fares, that they have access to competition. And yet we've seen less and less and less of that competition over the years. We are taking a step that, again, is unusual in terms of recent years, but we think is the right thing to do, supporting the DOJ's lawsuit and independently using our own authorities, which are a little bit different from the DOJ, starting our own investigation and taking other actions.
1: All right, I want to play another one, because what he was doing was echoed by Senator Elizabeth Warren, by so many other Democrats out there saying, oh, this is anti-competitive. This is going to make airline fares more expensive. We can't allow this. Here is another flashback. This is September 20th, 2023. On why the Biden DOJ was preventing this merger. Cut three.
3: You're saying that we have four major carriers that represent 80% of the traffic, and adding another one would stop competition?
2: By definition, a merger doesn't add a company, it removes it.
3: By definition, a merger also gives the other four a competition that they don't have presently of 80%.
2: So our role is to make sure that there is more competition, not less, and we will only act to prevent a merger if there is a determination that a merger would harm competition.
3: Okay, so let me ask. So in other words, we have four major airlines representing 80% of the traffic, and you're saying another competition would be what? Would not be competition?
2: My point is taking two airlines and turning them into one could mean less competition.
1: Okay, Buck. Wrong on everything. I do want to give credit there. Let me make sure. That is Burgess Owens questioning. He is a representative from Utah, Republican congressman, really grilling him back in September 2023, pointing out the absurdity of this. So, Buck, they sue under antitrust law. A judge in Massachusetts, I believe his last name was Walker, hears all of this. Says, I agree with the Biden government. This will be anti-competitive. Disallows the merger. Within a few months, Spirit enters bankruptcy for the first time. Now they have entered bankruptcy for the second time. And Buck, do you know what the end result here? I'm not even going to get into the 15,000 lost jobs, all the people out there who are going to have less opportunity to fly Spirit Airlines because the airline no longer exists. Everybody is going to now buy Spirit's assets for pennies on the dollar. And the big four airlines are going to have even more power because they're going to get the gates. They're going to get the airplanes for pennies on the dollar. And the end result is going to be consumers lose. So the government got everything wrong here and everybody loses. And I'm pretty pissed off about it, frankly.
4: Well, Elizabeth Warren, a couple of years ago, she wrote, this is on X. I've warned for months that a JetBlue-Spirit Airlines merger would have led to fewer flights and higher fares. U.S. Department of Transportation was right to stand up for consumers and fight against runaway airline consolidation. This is a Biden win for flyers.
5: That is an actual tweet from Elizabeth Warren. She has taken Spirit Airlines and driven into the side of a mountain. It is no more. It is now the plane from Indiana Jones, the Temple of Doom, that had no pilots and was just going down. She was proud of herself and proud of the Biden administration in doing so.
1: This is why I am so angry, too, is when you screw up in government, nothing happens. You get reelected. The people that you screw over, there are no consequences typically for you. When you screw up in business, your company goes bankrupt. The CEO gets fired. When you screw up in your jobs, you get fired. There are real consequences. They weren't just wrong, Buck. They were the exact opposite of right. Like sometimes you're wrong and you're like, oh, this is a little gradation of failure. This is, they did the exact opposite. All of these airline people were in favor of this merger. And now the American consumer loses, all of the shareholders lose, and probably even the debt holders aren't going to be made 100% compensated here.
5: Yeah, the Biden administration was like a doctor running into the ICU and saying, take that patient off that IV drip right away. And the patient died. And now they're like, look what those other doctors did. No, this is what Biden's team did. They took the credit for it then. They take the blame for it now. Although I'll just note, Clay, there's something even more galling. We talk, and we're going to be talking more about it because of the Ohio big story in the Daily Wire. Luke Rosiak will talk about it. The fraud, I mean, billions and billions and billions of dollars. And Somalis are involved once again. Interesting. It's one thing when government is wasteful and inept and stupid. Now, that's bad enough. But when government decides, like a big, lumbering, blind giant, to crush private industry because it's so dumb and feels like it, that's particularly annoying, right? That goes beyond even what we see with government waste. This is now the government wasting a company that could be doing just fine.
1: Yes. Again, it is, I think that what this is indicative of is a lot of people just don't understand on the Democrat Party basic business. If you've never made a payroll, if you've never founded a business, and I'm not talking about a big, huge business. I'm just talking about, have you ever run a small business that you hope to grow into a medium-sized business? I've done it. A lot of you out there listening have done it. Buck and I, heck, are doing it right now with Crockett Coffee. There's all sorts of challenges associated with running businesses. And when people who have no conception of business come and stop you from being able to do the best thing for your business, this is just, and by the way, this judge, across the board, all of the Democrat Party, all of the Biden DOJ, and the judge who was assigned this case, they all got it completely wrong. And what happens to them? Elizabeth Warren has a multi-million dollar pension. Everybody who worked in the Biden DOJ is employed making millions of dollars. The judge who got this 100% wrong has lifetime tenure. Nothing happens to him. The people who lose are the Spirit Airlines employees and the shareholders of Spirit Airlines who put their money into this company and were not allowed to profit because JetBlue couldn't buy their assets. And by the way, JetBlue probably is going to end up losing too, because JetBlue is in dire straits. And one thing they needed to do to be able to compete with the big four airlines, they needed to have heft, Buck. They needed to have more airlines, more offerings, better opportunities for consumers. And now what we're going to see, I'm just telling you, is everybody out there on pennies on the dollar is going to buy the Spirit assets, and the strength of the four biggest airlines is going to grow.
5: Something is really up here, because the airlines, like the healthcare industry, well, I that's not even really fair, because there are healthcare breakthroughs. There are new exciting drugs. You know, we're talking about GLPs recently. Like that, somehow the airline industry just gets worse all the time.
1: Yeah.
5: The seats get smaller. The service gets worse. The tickets get more expensive. So we know it has to be the government doing stupid things, because otherwise the market would sort this out over time. There has to. So I'm very curious, if you really know, you know, if you're a former or a current airline exec, or you can explain, why is it that my airline attendants are more surly than ever? My seat is more uncomfortable than ever, and I'm paying more than ever for basically all of these airlines.
1: Yeah.
5: At least that's what it feels like.
1: No,
5: maybe not more than ever, but certainly more than I have in the last 10 or 15 years.
1: I think it's exactly right. And this would go to my general thesis that I think a lot of you share. The more government gets involved in business, the worse the business does. And so I think a lot of you are frustrated.
5: Except
1: with
5: Except if you're a Somali running a home healthcare business, buddy, then you're doing great, because you just get checks for nothing, millions of dollars.
1: Yeah, but I mean, it really is such an interesting test. I mean, what does the government do that is way better than private industry would be? I mean, I'm not talking about provide the structure, like to allow capitalist structure to exist. The big picture of government, I'm talking about government getting involved in healthcare. Do any of you feel like healthcare is well run in the United States? It's infuriating. Government getting involved in what airlines should exist is infuriating. And Buck, the real thing is, we got a break here. Airlines, the fixed cost of getting competitive in an airline is so huge that it's hard. The moat that protects the existing businesses, you know how many billions of dollars you would have to raise to decide that you want to get into airline competition?
5: I don't want to sound like a baby, but like, can Elon just buy an airline and fix all of this, please? Exactly. Can Elon, exactly. Elon, if you're out there, you can do these. Apparently no one else can figure this out. You can do the space travel thing. I'm sure you can get a flight from, Columbus to San Antonio going.
1: I bet what Elon would do, honestly, Buck, I bet he would just design brand new airports, and I bet he would make the airport only exist for his airlines. I mean, it would actually be fun if you went back and you could redesign air travel. 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
1: People, this is a great call. And by great, I mean that it is awful that it happened, but this is the real consequences. Rick, I want you to tell us, because we've got a quick turn here. You said your wife was a Spirit employee. How much stock in Spirit did she have?
19: Oh, just shy of a million.
1: Just short of $1 million in Spirit stock. So if the merger had gone through, your wife would have gotten, as a employee and shareholder, $1 million. Instead, Elizabeth Warren blocked it, and she lost all of that.
19: Exactly. And I'm a free market guy. But honestly, the things that happened to Spirit had nothing to do with their management or the flights. They had the best safety rating, and honestly, they're in 2019 they were the most profitable airline in the business.
1: Eric, Sorry, because I want this story. I want you to share more of your story. I think it's a good one. We've got a quick turn here, but I want to make sure Rick stays with us because this is the real consequence of poor management from a government perspective. And I want that story. We'll come back to Rick. But in the meantime, I want to tell you, if you are right now seeing everything going on with the IFCJ, you would be incredibly proud of where your money is going. This is selfless work that they are doing all over Israel. I saw this work, whether it's building new bomb shelters, whether it's helping people who don't have food in a time of war in the Middle East. 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You can join Buck and me and give $45 right now to Rush Life-Saving Essentials to vulnerable people there under fire. 888-488-IFCJ. 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
21: 694 eastbound 252 to Central Avenue is stop and go. 394 eastbound backed up Penn Avenue to 94. Highway 52 northbound Plato to 94 a little bit tight. But the accident...
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33: Humanitarian mission, Project Freedom.
34: President Trump is warning that any interference from Iran will be dealt with, quote, forcefully. Now, the Wall Street Journal says U.S. naval ships are not physically escorting ships out of the strait, but CENTCOM says guided missile destroyers, 100-plus land and sea-based aircraft, and 15,000 service members are supporting the mission.
33: Fox's Brian Yenes says a South Korean cargo ship caught fire after an explosion in the strait, and the United Arab Emirates issued its first three missile alerts since the ceasefire. The Supreme Court restored nationwide access to a widely used abortion pill. It's a temporary order that will, for now, allow women to obtain mifepristone by mail and telemedicine. 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
35: It's John Justice, and coming up on Tuesday morning, do we have a systemic drinking problem during the session among the lawmakers in St. Paul? Plus, ethics complaint results of Democrats and Republicans at the Capitol. And to answer your AI-related questions, expert David Gartenstein-Ross joins the show at 6:30. 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

0: Welcome back in, Clay Travis, Buck Sexton Show. Okay, I want to go back to Rick in Vero Beach, Florida. And this is why I think these stories are so important for you to hear. So, Rick, and you said your wife, Spirit employee, she had nearly $1 million in Spirit stock. If Spirit had been purchased by JetBlue, as the two companies in a free market had agreed to, she would have received nearly $1 million as part of that merger. She would have then been part of a company that was bigger, better, and theoretically more equipped to be able to compete with the big carriers. And Rick, instead, she, along with every other Spirit shareholder, got wiped out because of the Biden Department of Justice and the judge who agreed with them. And then Spirit goes bankrupt. And for people who don't know this, when you go bankrupt, all of the equity in the company vanishes. So, Rick, I want to bring you back in. How angry did that make you?
1: Well, obviously, that's not a good thing. But there is more to the story than just that. There's a series of other things. Don't leave out Pratt & Whitney, who is the engine manufacturer that had a rework on their engines, which took a year each to do. And that was on over 100 planes. Pratt & Whitney is a huge company. They're bigger than Delta, you know, and they, because of Spirit's need for revenue, you know, they gave up a paltry amount, you know, to just pacify them. You got a lot of people that are the issues, and it really was not the Spirit people. They did a great job.
0: And you're a free market. Some people out there are like, oh, well, the government actually got involved in a free market transaction and made it worse. That's what I think a lot of people are missing here.
1: Absolutely. And the government wrecked the merger, which would have kept both JetBlue and Spirit from having financial problems. And obviously the fuel issue is hurting JetBlue right now, just as it did on Spirit. But, my feeling and my, honestly, when the government screwed up by getting involved, and then I gotta be honest with you, I think, the government screwed up by not getting involved enough on this last deal. But by then the equity was gone, and there was, it really didn't make financial sense. But I wish the Trump administration had gotten involved, even more. And I know Donald Trump did everything he could, but, you know, it just, when the government screws you up, then it should have helped. And honestly, everybody knows that. Of course, the Iran issue is not a binary, you know, whether you're for it or against it. It did increase jet fuel. It went from 2.25 a gallon to 248 or 488 a gallon. So it damn near doubled. So it you know, it did cause a huge impact to Spirit Airlines, you know. Was all the other.
2: Well, thank you. Thank you for that. I appreciate all the insights. So, Clay, a few things about the reality of airline travel that I feel like everyone is aware of, but you should really think. They have decided that there's like a calculated misery index they're working with now. This is real. Meaning, yes. they bring in low base fares for people, and then they just price out additional layers of, do you want frustration or not? Like, do you want to be able to bring bags on or not? Do you want to be able to choose your seat or not? Do you want to wait till the end of the boarding process or the beginning? All these different things. So you're paying to avoid pain, and pain are the indicators, or, you know, pain are the things that they are leveraging to try to squeeze more. It's not things are getting better. It's, we're going to, you know, it's the airlines, one of few industries where making things worse for you or not is really what it's all about. You're not paying for goodness. You're not paying for goodness. You're paying to avoid badness, if you will. And that's why people get so frustrated. It's also why when they were masking everybody up on the planes and everything, the hair trigger tempers were just going off and people were punching everybody. And it wasn't just on Spirit Airlines that was happening, I might add. It was happening a lot of airlines. And they've made, it's true, it's not our, they've made seats smaller. They're squeezing more. We don't have enough competition. This has to get better. Americans, should have better airline op. And now they are very safe to say this. And that's very nice. 20 years ago, 30 years ago, planes were not as safe as they are now. So right. The safety thing we've basically gotten down, you know, there you go. But it's safe, but man, is it uncomfortable? Is it frustrating? And they also operate at skeleton crews. How many times have you have been on a plane that has landed and you had that thought? You go, wow, this was easy. no line at TSA. I mean, it's cool. And then they go, yeah, we're going to wait 30 minutes for someone to come and let you in at the gate now.
3: That's one of the most frustrating
2: things. That's just pure squeezing profit out at your expense. That's all that is.
3: Yes. So I just think this is so important. We got a bunch of guys out there, like Robert in Newport News, Virginia. This is important because you want to talk about free markets, and I am a free market guy. The government stopped the free market from working here, and I think this is why it's such an important story. If the government had just gotten out of the way, Spirit and JetBlue would have merged, and we would have five major airlines, I really do believe this right now, competing, which is better than four. Instead, Spirit and JetBlue were not allowed to merge. Spirit has gone bankrupt. It does not exist. JetBlue may end up going bankrupt. It may not exist. And some of you may say, well, how does Heft help in the airline industry? These companies are huge. It's not cheap to decide that you want to enter the airline industry. But Robert in Newport News, what you got for us?
4: All right, so you answered my question. You know, Kevin from Mr. Wonderful said in capitalism, there's winners and losers.
3: Yes.
4: So if Spirit lost, you would think that JetBlue and other airlines, like you said, get their gates, get their planes, and JetBlue can still compete. So that was question number one. And question number two, well, answer question number one. But, oh, Spirit Airlines, I used to...
3: Let me cut you off to answer question number one. I think what's going to end up happening, and some of you who are airlines experts can look at this, the big four have way more heft and way more money, so they will be able to pick, to the extent that they want, any of the remaining assets of JetBlue, whether it's gates, whether it's planes. It will have to go through the full bankruptcy process. But to the extent that those assets are valuable now, the biggest companies will be able to grab them, would be my expectation, because they have more heft, more revenue, more opportunity to grab those assets. Sorry to cut you off, but I think that's the answer to cut one. Now, to question one, now maybe JetBlue is able to get some of those, but the reason they needed to merge was they did not have the economic capacity, heft, size, profits to be able to compete with the big four. That's what the intent of the merger was. Sorry.
4: All right, I was flying from Richmond to Fort Lauderdale for $49.59. It was cheaper to fly out of Richmond than Norfolk, where I live, and stay in a hotel. You can't run an airline on $59. I mean, I don't know how they came up with that. So So maybe air travel is really for the wealthy and not for everybody else. I'm not a rich guy. But if air travel really costs for a company to remain healthy at $400 round trip versus $120, maybe those are the true rates where supply equals demand. That's what the cost is.
3: Yeah, thank you for the call. I don't know enough, Buck, about the particular economics of a Richmond route to South Florida. What I do know is, because I know the Southwest business model well, and the Southwest business model initially, as they grew up to the size that they are now, was they went into airports that were not considered primary airports. And so they started in Texas flying Love Field, from jumping around in Texas. When American Airlines pulled out as a hub from Nashville, suddenly the city of Nashville had tons of open gates. My understanding, and some of y'all are probably listening in Texas right now and know the Southwest Airlines story way better than me, is that Herb Kelleher, whose name I might be mispronouncing, who founded Southwest Airlines, had a daughter at Vanderbilt and started flying in and out of Nashville a lot because he wanted to see his daughter. And when all these gates opened up, he was seeing the city and he said, holy cow, we got an opportunity basically to make Nashville a Southwest hub. There's lots of travel back and forth between Texas and Tennessee. He did. And so now I fly Southwest everywhere because they came in and they filled it up. But back in the day, Buck, they didn't fly to LaGuardia. They flew to Islip. They didn't fly to National. They flew to BWI. A little bit less desirable areas outside of the metro.

0: money for that. As we that was a thing going on.
1: And by the way, then your bag doesn't make the plane, so you get on your vacation and you get off and you're standing there at the I basically have reached the point. Now, I'm not a fashion plate buck. I was actually having this conversation. I will not ever check a bag. I would rather show up in some random city and have to go buy new clothes. Like, what do I care? I can go to, you know, the clothes do not cost very much now, at least not the clothes that I wear. I can buy a pair of jeans for $30. I can, the amount that you have to pay to check things. Now, I know some of you women, my wife feels differently. Her clothes are more important to her. I'm not that connected to most of my gear. Like, I'll just wear new stuff. And some of you can tell because you make fun of me in my pictures, but I'm just not a clothes guy.
0: You know, some industries change and evolve for the better over time. Unfortunately, the airline industry is not one of them. 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
6: Congestion up on 694 eastbound around Central to East River Road. There is moving road work in the right lane today. East 394, slight congestion around.
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2: Welcome back into Clay and Buck. We have much to discuss with you today. We got deep into the Spirit Airlines, which unfortunately has been scalped by Elizabeth Warren and co. It is no more. And it's a sad thing. I was hoping that we would be able to smoke the peace pipe and celebrate JetBlue and Spirit, a merger, if you will. The two nations coming together. Instead, no, they are buried in their sacred burial ground. So that's what happened there. Thanks to Elizabeth Warren. We will come back here. We'll talk about Iran for sure. Clay, I think, feeling good about things. Clay is feeling positive about the Iran situation playing out the way that Trump wants it to. We'll discuss that. Clay, also, you saw this article, right, from the Daily Wire. Luke Rosiak, who's been an investigative reporter for a long time. Guys, a lot of you were thinking, hey, I have to work so hard at my job or the business I'm starting or whatever. What do you think about people who are getting, I don't know, $1 million check to hang out with a family member pretending that they're doing home health care? Because that's happening a lot. We should talk about this and what's going on. Coming up next.
3: Speaking truth and having fun. Clay Travis and Buck Sexton.
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16: Through the Strait of Hormuz continues.
17: We've reached out to dozens of ships and shipping companies to encourage traffic flow through the strait, consistent with the president's intent to help guide ships safely through the narrow trade corridor. This news has been quite enthusiastically received, and we're already beginning to see movement.
16: Admiral Bradley Cooper says the U.S. eliminated six Iranian small boats attempting to interfere with commercial shipping. Says this as the U.S. and Iran accuse each other of lying about what's happening in and around the strait. Treasury Secretary Scott Bessent telling Fox.
18: We are saying the Iranians do not have control of the strait. We have absolute control of the strait. We have blockaded the ships going into or out of Iranian ports. Their economy is in free fall.
16: The U.S. also denies an Iranian claim it shot a U.S. warship, but Admiral Cooper says Iran has targeted U.S. military and commercial ships. Meantime, the United Arab Emirates apparently coming under attack for the first time since a ceasefire began last month, intercepting several Iranian cruise missiles and reporting a fire at a key oil facility sparked by an Iranian drone. Just getting word of a deadly car ramming into a crowd of people in Germany, reportedly killing two.
19: The incident happened in Leipzig, one of the biggest cities in eastern Germany. A damaged Volkswagen SUV was seen speeding through a pedestrian zone with a person on top of the vehicle. A local broadcaster reported eyewitnesses as saying there were several bodies covered in sheets. Police say the car's driver has been arrested and no longer poses a threat. Leipzig's mayor announced the deaths, but added that authorities are not yet sure about the attacker's motive.
16: Fox's Jonathan Savage. 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
20: Minnesota News Network, I'm Tasha Radel. The Senate is taking up a comprehensive gun violence prevention package today before session. DFL Senator Ron Latz said this vote is important because voters will finally know where their lawmakers stand on the record for banning assault rifles and high-capacity magazines.
21: That's fair information for the people to know. I can't imagine, frankly, any more important vote that we're going to be taking this legislative session, because quite literally lives are on the line with these decisions here today.
20: The package includes a number of provisions, including increased mental health services, school safety funding, and other gun safety measures. Wright County authorities say two women were struck by a car Sunday afternoon in Rockford, and one died at the scene. Deputies say the victims were on a sidewalk when they were hit by a teenage driver from Cologne. One of the pedestrians was trapped under the vehicle and was freed by deputies and firefighters but didn't survive. The other woman suffered significant leg injuries and was taken to the hospital. MnDOT announced the 2026 lift schedule for the Stillwater Lift Bridge will begin Wednesday as warmer weather brings increased river traffic. Bridge tenders will staff the historic crossing from 8 a.m. to midnight, with lifts scheduled every half hour when boats are present. Officials say additional overnight openings are available with a two-hour notice through MnDOT dispatch. 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
6: Lots of places can expose you to identity theft, but that's why LifeLock monitors hundreds of millions of data points a second for threats to your identity, which is way more than anyone can do on their own. If they find anything suspicious, like new loans or changes in your financial account,
0: When was the last time you woke up actually feeling rested or got through the day without feeling stressed out? 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
22: From the Choice Bank Traffic Center.
23: Congestion up on 694 eastbound around Central to East River Road. There is moving road work in the right lane today. East 394, slight congestion around 94 approaching the egg.
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0: Second hour of Clay and Buck kicks off right now, and we were pouring some out, if you will, for Spirit Airlines in the first hour. It is no more. I had actually flown it several times. I sat in one of the big seats, which was quite comfy, I might add, and I had no problems. Some people, though, have problems. There are videos circulating of people who had engaged in aisle fisticuffs on Spirit Airlines. But I will say that my own experience was quite pleasant. And I am sad that the airline is no more and that people have lost their jobs and there's been all this mess created by Democrats, because Democrats, you have to give them credit. They are so capable when it comes to destroying things, especially private industry. Like, they're really good. They are so consistently awful at making things more expensive, more dysfunctional, and patting themselves on the back while they do it. Whether it's a high-speed rail to nowhere, the destruction of a private airline, you name it, they are really good at all of that stuff. Clay, before we move on, though, to Iran, I wanted to get your take on what the calls are right now, because people wanted to weigh in, and we love to hear from our people. I think we're lit, lines loaded, so give me some folks. Who have we got?
1: Yeah, a lot of people wanting to weigh in on this Spirit-related story. Steve in California. Steve is a former Delta pilot, and you've been through some of these airline mergers before. Steve, what story do you have for us?
2: Well, essentially in the 80s, if you read the Wall Street Journal, I was then working for Western Airlines, the only way to fly. And the employees, in my opinion, at Western saved the company. I can go on to more detail. In essence, passengers told me later that they would go to one of our mountain stations, say Billings or Great Falls, and wait in the parking lot until the airplane came in. When they saw it come in, they'd go in and buy a round trip ticket, because then they figured they were going to get out of town. But they got there, the employees made them feel like, hey, this is a great place to be. And passengers told me later that they wondered, what do these employees know that the Wall Street Journal doesn't know? And it turned out we survived.
1: Well, what do you think of the government's involvement? As a former airline pilot, Spirit and JetBlue were going to merge. You know, well, there are four big airlines now. The question is, can we get to a fifth? Is it frustrating to you as a former pilot when you see the government swing and miss like this, and there's just no real consequence for them screwing up and not letting the marketplace work?
2: In my personal opinion, prior to Trump, that would be a good statement. Now we got somebody in the government that wants the place to the country to survive, I think we've got one hell of a good chance.
1: Well, thank you for the call.
0: You know, if he's talking about 80s airlines, personally, I'm a big fan of Blue Star. And when Bud Fox did the restructuring, he had the unions on his side, which meant that Pittsburgh and St. Petersburg weren't going to get their luggage mixed up all of a sudden. So I'm a big Bud Fox Blue Star Airlines guy. I did not like the takeover attempt by Gordon Gekko.
1: And Charlie Sheen, one of his great roles. Charlie Sheen's had a lot of really good
0: A top five Charlie Sheen role. I think that's Michael Douglas's best role all time, personally. I think he nailed Gordon Gekko in a way that
1: was
0: timeless.
1: So good.
0: Yeah.
1: Yeah. I need to watch that with my boys again. I will go Charlie Sheen's top role ever. I know some of you are going to hit me with Platoon and all the serious movies that he did. This Major League. Rick Wild Thing Vaughn.
0: I'm not going to argue with. I mean, I probably go Bud Fox over Major, but he is phenomenal. That's like a very close call. Very close call to make.
1: All right, let's go in. Buck, we're having an impact here. Jeff in Southwest Florida. Buck mentioned that he was going to be test driving a Tesla. I bought one. It's the best car that I have ever driven. I mean, and by driven, I mean let drive. My boys love it. Around $50,000 for a Model 3, which relative to what cars are costing now, I can't believe that it was that affordable. Jeff, what's your take?
3: Well, I'm a V8 Hemi guy, and I've got a younger wife who has had two Super Bs, and she wanted to go look at a Tesla. I told her, you're not going to park a Tesla in my garage, or no, am I going to put a plug in there? He made an appointment. I went with her. He decided on getting one. Easiest process to buy a vehicle I've ever seen. She was on the computer. She said, I just bought a car. I said, what? He ordered the Tesla, had it delivered to Fort Myers, Florida, went over to pick it up, went inside. Are you Jennifer? Yep, your car's outside waiting, had a sign on it, went over it with her, and we left. Easiest process ever for me to do. And yeah, I haven't driven it, but I do ride in it.
1: So you let the Tesla self-drive you, too? Does she drive or does she self-drive?
3: She just got it like about 2 weeks ago, and she drives it. I says, look, before you self-drive it, you need to know how to drive it yourself. And, you know, cause, you know, don't rely on that yet until you, you know, get knowledge about it yourself. And then she's done it a few times just to see, and it's pretty cool. I like it. Will I own one? No. She has one. But
1: all right.
3: I don't have to drive anymore because I say, hey, you're saving gas. You're driving. I'll ride from now on.
1: But now
4: so he's almost fully, he's almost on board. Look, I can tell you, my two brothers both like driving, and they are ready to disown me over my attempt to get the Tesla thing going. But I'm just going to be sitting there, you know, reciting poetry and taking naps while the car takes me places. And that is what I want. I derive no joy out of driving. If I could sleep when I'm in the car all the time, I know thyself. You know what I mean?
1: I don't disagree with that. Jeff, is your wife a good driver? And hopefully if she's listening right now, you can say yes, the best. You can lie, but do you think your wife's a good driver?
3: She is a good driver. Yes. She does have a heavy foot. Yes.
1: Okay. Well, that's better than Buck, who drives like Driving Miss Daisy. The self-drive is so, thank you. By the way, Jeff, thank you for the call. The self-drive is revolutionary. And I do think the more people try it, you're going to be as blown away as I was. It's like being in the future. And my brother-in-law is a car designer for Ford, did it for 30 years. He's like, you know, your brother's Buck. He loves to drive. We have like both extremes in some way. I have an SUV that I drive a lot. But when I'm driving now, after having been in the Tesla self-drive, I get behind the wheel and I think, why am I doing that? I feel like I'm going back in time. There's a huge generational divide, I think. I really do firmly believe this. I think 10 years from now, very few people will be driving. I think 20 years from now, driving a car will be like riding a horse, something that people do for fun, but that most people do right. not do on a regular basis.
4: As we know from Yellowstone, horse riding is manly and cool, but not very efficient. And this is where I think self-driving is heading very quickly here. It can be a thing where, like, I still think, you know, F1 just happened this weekend in Miami. I think I'm the only person who lives in Miami that did not go.
1: Yeah.
4: And it's hilarious to me. You guys have to understand South Florida, particularly Miami, when I say South Florida, because Palm Beach and Broward is a very different thing than Miami-Dade. Miami-Dade is its own entity. It really is Latin America in America. It's a different thing than other places. And F1 here, Clay, everyone has to go so they can post on their social media about being at F1. That's really, I think people could save themselves thousands of dollars by just doing a little green screen with like an F1 track behind them, because that's the only reason people really go. Let me tell you, F1, you know what you see when you go watch an F1 thing, if you're at the track, you just see yeah. like blurs go past you at 180 miles an hour. And everyone's like, oh man, is Verstappen going to overtake? And they're watching a 26 inch TV screen. I have a much better TV screen in my home.
1: I will say this. You're mentioning, like, I do feel like every influencer in Miami, lots of pretty girls who make a living off being pretty girls, goes to the F1 race. The perfect story for Miami that I have ever seen was you remember this story. I think we kind of had some fun with it. A rich guy, as one does, filled up his boat with pretty Instagram influencers too much and the boat sank in Miami.
4: Oh, yeah.
1: And remember the Instagram girls were video for content or videoing, standing there in their bikinis, pretty girls videoing his boat sinking. And I just thought, this is a perfect, there is not a better Miami story than this. I did see, did you see the video going viral of Secretary of State Marco Rubio DJing at a wedding in Miami? And one of the funniest comments I saw was, every Miami guy also doubles as a DJ, mm-hmm. which was another. You saw that video, right? Of Marco Rubio like operating the turntables, and the comments were really, really funny. Obviously, Rubio's got 60 jobs or whatever the heck it is, and now he's got a new one. He's working as a DJ. But Miami Instagram pretty girls videoing as the boat sank, and Marco Rubio DJing. Two perfect Miami videos. But yeah, the comments, they were like, yeah, every guy in Miami also doubles as a DJ.
4: A great crypto deal they want to get you involved in. Don't do it. I'm just going to tell you right now, don't do it.
1: Everybody's got a hustle in Miami. Every time I walk to your place, Buck, you know, you pass people who are out on the phone, like doing calls and everything else. Everybody, it feels like everybody I pass is working on some deal, right? They've all got a hustle that they're working in Miami. Well,
4: the whole Miami culture is find a way to make money without doing any work. That's actually what Miami is built on.
1: So you can get a boat and put pretty girls on it, go out on the bay.
4: Yeah. And by the way, I don't mean money to like pay your bills. I mean money for your Lambo and your, you know, 37th floor brand new condo with views of the bay. So that you can vroom, vroom, vroom all over Miami and go on a boat and have a lot of really pretty girls. Like, that is the aspiration down here. I come from Manhattan, so it's not like I'm from some, it's a whole different deal down here, man. It's a whole different world. Manhattan is like a, how can I put this? People are much more interested in, your personality. That's the best way I could put it. People are more interested in New York City and what you have to say.
1: People wear clothes in Manhattan. Like everybody also in Miami is in spandex like 90% of the time if they're not in a bikini or, you know, like a tank top with a bathing suit on. It is an amazing place. We'll take some of your calls. We'll continue to react, to the stories again, Strait of Hormuz, Spirit Airlines, all of that coming your way, but want you to know, that Sabre can do a tremendous job to help protect so many people out there, no matter where you are, in your life right now. If you're like me and you have young kids in the house, maybe you are a little bit nervous about guns or the ability of kids to get into the guns. Maybe you got grandkids around the house. Sabre is non-lethal. 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
1: Thanks, a lot of people reacting to a wide variety of topics. We should mention that there is right now a hearing with the alleged White House shooting assassin. Buck, I know on Friday that you talked a lot about this. But I don't think we should snow under as this assassination attempt already is kind of vanishing. I don't think we should fail to recognize the really, frankly, poor job that a lot of the security did to protect President Trump at the White House Correspondents' Dinner. And I think in the wake of what happened in Butler and what happened in West Palm Beach, they're going to come again. And I just think too many people have been, it's fine to say, hey, I'm glad that no one died and I'm glad that there was no significant loss of life. And this guy probably will spend the rest of his life in prison, but it could have been a lot worse. And we know that opportunity five, unfortunately, or attempt five and attempt six are going to come. And I just don't think we're adequately protecting the president, and that needs to be rectified.
0: I wonder what would have to change internally within the Secret Service. People might say, oh, we'll get rid of the guy in charge. Okay, so who's going to take over? Why would they necessarily be better? What skill set do they bring to the table? I mean, I still think that if I were Trump, I would find some way to, I'm sure you could probably just do this via Secret Service. Maybe you could, you know, deputize a bunch of recently retired tier one guys, meaning Delta, SEAL Team Six, and say, hey guys, I need, because they do that kind of stuff. I mean, they would do that sort of thing in war zones, for example,
4: you know, Hamid Karzai wasn't just like walking around hoping that it all worked out for him when he was running Afghanistan. You know, same thing with various presidents of Iraq or, you know, the U.S. Ambassador, et cetera, in those places. So they have that kind of experience. And I just think that there needs to be more of a constant threat mindset around this president because he is under constant threat. There have been presidents where that really was not the, I mean, yeah, it's always the case. There are lunatics who send in, you know, letters that are, they've cut out things from magazines to make some threat to the president. No one really thinks they're going to do anything about it. This president's under constant threat and more elite security around him, would seem to make a lot of sense to me, but I don't know who's going to make that call or how that happens, Clay, just bureaucratically.
1: So that's one story that is going on right now. The other one, and this is positive, Florida Governor Ron DeSantis, who was on with us Thursday, I believe, has officially signed the bill passed by the Florida State House and the Florida State Senate that redraws the border of many different congressional districts all throughout the state of Florida. And the expectation now is there, Buck, that Republicans will pick up 4 seats in Florida. We still don't know the full legality of what's going to happen in Virginia, but this would basically make that a wash. Speaking of wash, tomorrow, because Indiana Republicans refuse to pass a new bill to do what Virginia was willing to do, we will get an early read on the midterms about whether many of those state reps in both the Senate and the House are going to pay any political price for that decision, as the primary will be taking place in Indiana. Tunnel Towers Foundation launched its Steel Across America tour over the weekend in New York City. They're transporting a steel beam from ground zero across 21 states. Founder Frank Siller, who will be on with us Wednesday to share more, said the tour's mission is to educate young people about the heroism and sacrifices of 9/11 first responders and victims. Heroes like United States Navy Chief Technician Shannon Kent. Shannon's service was inspired by the 9/11 attacks. A decorated warrior mother, Shannon served multiple tours in Iraq and Afghanistan. She joined the Cryptologic Warfare Activity Command when it was established. She tragically lost her life in a suicide bomb attack in Syria. In this 21st anniversary year, we want to remember the sacrifice she left behind her husband, Joseph, 2 young sons. Tunnel of Towers paid off their family mortgage. T2T.org to help. That's T, the number 2.
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19: Some brake lights heading northbound on Highway 52 across the Lafayette Bridge to 94. Eastbound 694 is slowing between Silver Lake Road and just about 35W. There's some moving maintenance work happening in the left.
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20: Here's what you've made popular by getting your stream on. Starting us off this week is the second season of Beef on Netflix. 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Euphoria on HBO Max slides back to 6. Margo's Got Money Troubles on Apple TV slips back to 5, with Rooster on HBO Max up to 4. The Boys on Amazon Prime Video leaps into the top 3. The fourth season of the horror mystery From on MGM Plus remains at 2 this week. And debuting at the top spot is the new mystery Widow's Bay on Apple TV, your number 1 stream show.
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23: First of hundreds of stranded cargo vessels safely out the Strait of Hormuz.
24: The Iranians do not have control of the Strait. We have absolute control of the Strait.
23: Treasury Secretary Scott Bessent tells Fox the gas price disruption will be over in weeks or about a month. But some business like the fast food chain Wingstop find consumers already pulling back. Another D.C. federal court hearing for Cole Allen, charged with attempting to assassinate the president at the D.C. Hilton. Even though the defense said it's not necessary because he was taken out of solitary confinement on suicide watch, so he can get a prison tablet to talk to his lawyers. Signed, sealed, and delivered. Florida Governor Ron DeSantis is posting he signed Florida's new congressional map for the state's population surge that may swing 4 seats to the GOP. 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
25: 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Plus, ethics complaint results of Democrats and Republicans at the Capitol. 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

0: Welcome back into Clay and Buck. We're joined by Luke Rosiak from The Daily Wire. He has done an incredible investigative journalist analysis. He's gone deep into home health care fraud. If that sounds like it's not super exciting, I promise you, give him a minute, because you're going to all have steam coming out of your ears. Luke, first of all, great work. Really enjoyed, might not be the right word, really appreciated reading the piece. It's pretty frustrating as a taxpayer to read it. Tell everybody what you did and what you found and what the heck is going on here.
1: Yeah, thanks for having me. So what we're talking about is basically taxpayer-funded butlers for Somalis to the tune of $1 billion a year just in Ohio. They come here from as refugees or whatever, but now they have free servants that will come cook for them, clean for them, anything they want. And this is Medicaid funded. It's an expansion of the Medicaid program that Ohio has a waiver for that they call personal services, because it's an acknowledgement that there's nothing really health. It's not medical. And then, further infuriating, people, I think, is, the fact that a lot of the butlers are just the relatives of the other Somalis. So they're just getting paid to hang out with their own relatives and doing things that normal families do, cooking for each other, cleaning for each other. And so just as we saw with Nick Shirley and everything else in Minnesota, them demanding to get paid for, watching their kids or watching their neighbor's kids, which if they're not working, I don't know why they need daycare. They're getting paid to watch kids. They're getting paid to hang out with, their own, you know, elderly mother. The Somalis have basically mastered the art of getting paid to do things that everyone else does just because they're decent human beings. But it's kind of on track to, bankrupt Ohio because, you know, Medicaid is like half of Ohio's budget. Medicaid spending has like doubled in the last few years. And no society can afford to pay people to hang out with their own family members.
2: Okay, so in Minnesota, there seemed to be a desire on behalf of the Democrat Party not to look in very aggressively into the spending because Somalis were a huge part of their coalition, and they saw it as maybe a price to pay for the political support. What's going on in Ohio? What is the politics behind this? How does a situation like this, such that you could tell, emerge?
1: You know, obviously it's very interesting because it's a Republican state, Republican governor, Republican legislature. But the attorney general testified to the state legislature not too long ago saying that he's being blocked from doing fraud investigations. Like, really, it's almost like you'd have to be pro-fraud to do some of the things they've done. They used to have a rule where you had to have a GPS in your car if you're one of these butlers who's being paid to go from house to house and, you know, cook a meal for an old person. They had a GPS in your car just to make sure that you're actually going there. That rule was changed, so there's no longer a GPS. The state attorney general is not empowered to prosecute these crimes or even subpoena people for Medicaid fraud because of, turf wars where the local prosecutors just don't want somebody intruding on their jurisdiction. But local prosecutors don't know how to do Medicaid fraud. You know, it's pretty technical and they're just doing like normal street crime. And so there's essentially nobody looking, into the ins and outs of this. And I went there I went to Columbus, Ohio, and it's just very blatant. I mean, you pick a name at random and they're all foreign names, but you can look into it and they've got other businesses. Like, they're just casually running this multi-million-dollar Medicaid business on the side while they do other things. There's nobody in most of these offices. And it's really, I mean, it's either nobody is interested in fraud or in policing fraud in Ohio. One reason is 70% of it is paid by the federal government. So it might be the other people's money problems where, and I think Minnesota, this was true. It's like, what do we even care? Even if the money is being stolen, maybe it's going to help our economy some way. And it's just the federal taxpayers' dollars. Who cares?
0: Yeah, Luke, this is so important what you're laying out, because it's almost like it's a stealth universal basic income or something. I mean, it's a giant welfare program being paid by the feds. People think it's about necessary health care. Like, oh my gosh, with these Medicaid dollars, without it, you know, people would be turned away from emergency rooms. They would bleed out on the floor. no, this is this. It's a giant scam. It's in all 50 states. This stuff is going on. But can you speak to, and obviously his piece is up at Daily Wire. We're going to link to his piece at clayandbuck.com. Just make it easy for you guys. We're going to go check it out. But Medicaid Millionaires is the title. Talk about the businesses. Like, so you're discussing how they're these home aides or whatever they are, and they're really like a butler that's a family member that's being paid to just hang out with you. And there's no proof that they're doing anything. There's no requirements for any actual work. Talk to me about the businesses, though, that are acting as middlemen, getting fat on these taxpayer dollars coming in. And it's not even clear any work is being done.
1: Yeah, that's so important because the traditional archetype of the welfare queen was like somebody that's on a poverty program and they just got, you know, maybe some nicer food than somebody who's unemployed should have. This is, that seems really quaint now. Like we're so far beyond that. The new welfare queens are the corporations that provide poverty services to others. So they're billing these poverty programs as the providers. And so if you do want to hang out with your family members and get paid, you don't have the ability to bill Medicaid directly. So you need to become an employee of a company who does. But your only client is really your own family member. So there's all these companies that basically just sit in the middle and take a little piece off of $1 billion a year, which really adds up. And these are people that oftentimes have criminal records, are totally disreputable people. Some of them have like violent tendencies. And we're just like, oh yeah, it's healthcare. And you know, you're heartless if you don't want that, want this. But it's huge money for people that, are not actually providing any services. And, you know, basically, I think it jeopardizes the ability of Medicaid to pay for things that people really need. I mean, the original justification was if you have to go into a nursing home, it would actually be cheaper if we could just come take care of you in your house if you needed things. But then they expanded it to where it's not even nursing. It's just stuff that like your normal family would do, like cook you dinner or just hang out with you. And the problem is, people aren't going to pretend to be like old and decrepit to go to a nursing home because nobody wants to go to a nursing home. But if there's, if you're getting free paychecks and you can still just hang out and do whatever you want at your house, there is an incentive for people to go to these doctors and get notes claiming to be infirm. And the Somalis in particular seem to be the ones who are exploiting that. And maybe Americans, we have skin in the game, where we don't want to bankrupt our own country. And it seems like the Somalis don't have any trepidation about that.
2: How does this get fixed? I mean, I think that's the number one question that most people have out there. It's infuriating. It's frustrating. The amount of fraud is frankly overwhelming, it appears, in many parts of the government, but particularly all this home health care stuff when the government has gotten involved in health care. How does it get fixed?
1: Yeah, so I've got some ideas on that. I know a lot of people feel hopeless and like really blackpilled. I think there is a way to, I mean, one of the ways to solve this is just to end the personal services waiver in Medicaid. And I think the Trump administration could do that. And like, you know, if you've got an old person in your family that it could, they could use some help having somebody cook them lunch. Great. You're just going to have to do that yourself. That's what families do. You don't need to bill the government for that. And if that's a hardship for some people, you know, I think that's the cost of immigration, honestly, is we may have been able to have these programs before, but now we can't afford to have nice things because we have people from low-trust societies that will exploit them. But I'm going to be rolling out stories in the Daily Wire every day this week, exploring these ridiculous scenarios where it's pretty clear that something absurdly sketchy is going on. For example, there's an accountant who lost his license for stealing public funds. And then he created a Medicaid company using the address of the teenage son of a convicted money launderer. So like pretty clearly sketchy, right? But how do you prove that that dude isn't actually going to people's houses and helping them? Unless you have cameras and the names of the old ladies, you can't prove it. And so I think that it's very difficult to actually prove in the court of law fraud on some of these. And that's why I get really concerned that we just... If there is a program where fraud is almost impossible to prove, I think we can't have that program. So I think the Trump administration, bottom line, rather than playing whack-a-mole with Ahmed Mohammed and Mohammed Ahmed and Omar, and they shut down one firm because it's busted for fraud, but then their brother creates a new one next door. And we saw all kinds of stuff like that in my investigation. That's whack-a-mole. It's going to take so many resources to police the fraud. I say we got to just end this whole Medicaid waiver for personal care.
0: Thank you so much.

0: guns, illegal guns, but this is what they spend their time in the big prosecutor's offices dealing with a lot of the time, because they're easy. Those are easy to prosecute. Makes it seem like you're doing your job. It never stops. It's always, by the way, it never stops. But actually looking into this stuff and seeing that the federal government is being ripped off, I mean, they're just finally catching up with people who did massive COVID frauds years ago.
1: I think we're catching a small fraction of it. I think we should. This would be, if I had a magic wand, I think we could cut in half all discretionary spending that the government puts out there. And I think the actual impact of normal Americans would be negligible, right? I mean, in other words, if we just cut, and I understand I'm talking about discretionary spending. If we just cut it in half, I think there would be zero impact. I think the money would be spent better. And ultimately what you come back to is this is what the conversation we were having earlier. When the government gets involved, typically things get worse, and the government is super involved in healthcare. And we have created all of these different plans and all these different outcomes that are designed to try to pay people to do healthcare jobs. And a lot of these groups, like the Somalis, seem to be able to recognize, oh my God, we can just exploit it. This is where, Buck, you go to the culture of Somalia. It is a exploit as many people as you possibly can culture, right?
0: It has been a lawless place. And largely, like 30% of the population addicted to a stimulant called khat, which they chew on, a largely lawless place for as long as you and I have been alive.
1: Yes.
0: And so the exploitation of people is deeply ingrained in the culture, because it's do that or you don't survive.
1: That's right.
0: And that's just the truth. Okay. This is the reality of day to day in Somalia. Never mind all the violence and everything else.
1: And I would just point out, Buck, if this were really an issue, there hasn't been any complaint about people not having daycare. Right? Like,
0: yeah.
1: If you remember that they basically finally have shut down a lot of, nobody's suddenly saying, look, oh my goodness, my entire family is thrown asunder here.
0: This Medicaid has just been turned into a giant welfare slush fund that has less and less to do with anything related to actual health medical issues, and is now it's just a welfare fund. But it's so much easier because politically you have to say, hey guys, we're spending too much on Medicaid. It's like, you don't want babies who have a cleft palate to get a surgery in the, you know, they, oh my God, the heartstrings are pulled on right away. No, I'm okay with that. I'm not okay with people making thousands of dollars a month to hang out with a relative and watch TV because they don't want to do an actual job. And yeah, that's Medicaid. And that's what we're seeing. I'm not okay with companies billing $200 million. This was Medi-Cal, but Medi-Cal gets a lot of money from the federal government. $200 million for prescriptions that aren't actually even going out. Like, yeah. I'm not okay with that. And you would think that people would be on board for this, but we got to bring this focus home. JD, by the way, Clay, I reached out to JD Vance's team. I want JD to come on and talk to us about this fraud, because it has to be more than just a few high-profile prosecutions. It has to be systemic change. So we'll get into this. Mother's Day is one of the most beautiful moments of the year to share life-changing news. Maybe you've seen it within your own family, a family gathered around the table and someone stands up and says, next year, there's going to be a brand new mom in the family. There's nothing like it. But for some women, Mother's Day feels very different. Instead of celebrating, they're carrying a secret. They're afraid. They're unsure. They're alone. That's why Preborn exists. Preborn's network of clinics nationwide are open and available to every pregnant mother, especially those with unplanned pregnancies. In addition to unconditional love, care, and resources, Preborn gives them something else, an ultrasound experience so they can meet the unborn child in their womb. Because when that mom-to-be sees her baby on ultrasound, hears that tiny heartbeat, it doubles the chance that she's going to choose life. This May, you can be the reason a scared young mom-to-be becomes a mom in reality. Just $28 provides one ultrasound that it could save a life, or $140 that could reach 5 expectant mothers. Preborn empowers women to be mothers, and that's only the beginning, because they help for 2 years after the birth of the baby with maternity care, baby clothes, diapers, counseling, and so much more. Yes, of course, celebrate the mothers in your lives this Mother's Day, but also help some become moms. Help some moms out there. To get involved, simply dial #250, say the keyword baby. That's #250, say baby, or go to preborn.com/buck.

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4: From the Choice Bank Traffic Center.
5: Roadwork has drivers bunched up eastbound on 94 from Franklin to 280. It's 16 minutes out of the Lowry Tunnel to 35E. Westbound looks good. 35W with a roadwork delay south.
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13: Every hunter knows that the wilderness is full of surprises. 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
16: I just instantly started freaking out, yelling to the world, what's going on? 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I mean, I'm out in the middle of nowhere. 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
13: From the frozen woods of Maine to the mountains of Montana, from an archery opener gone wrong in Wisconsin to a father's last walk through the Minnesota deer woods, each story begins with a hunter stepping into the wild, but not all of them come back.
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13: 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Join me as we track the truth through tangled cover and cold case files, where every trail tells a story, and every story leaves its own trail of blood. Blood Trails.
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17: Welcome back in, Clay Travis, Buck Sexton Show. We talked some about the Strait of Hormuz and what is taking place there. Let me pull this up and weigh in for you the latest. President Trump just posted about about 25 minutes ago, Iran has taken some shots at unrelated nations with respects to ship movements through Project Freedom, including a South Korean cargo ship. Perhaps it's time for South Korea to come and join the mission. We've shot down seven small boats, or as they like to call them, fast boats. It's all they have left. Other than the South Korean ship, there has been, at this moment, no damage going through the strait. Secretary of War Pete Hegseth, Chairman of the Joint Chiefs of Staff Dan Kane will have a news conference tomorrow morning. Thank you for your attention to this matter, President Trump. And so, Buck, I think the question is, and we'll come back and talk about this a little bit at the top of the next hour, to what extent are these ships going to be able to clear the Strait of Hormuz? What is considered to be acceptable danger? What amount of support can we provide to those ships? And what does it look like for purposes of prices for oil and gas? All that and more we will dive into.
7: I also do need you to give a Clay take on the super viral, ultra viral J.P. Morgan sex slave of the attractive woman boss story that was happening last week while you were out on Friday, Clay. The people have spoken. They want to know, where does Clay come down on this issue?
17: I will give you my take on that as well. We'll take some of your calls. That is what we call In the Business of Tease, final hour Monday edition coming up next. Thanks for hanging out with us here on Clay and Buck.
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0: The situation with Iran, he talked about Project Freedom and the U.S. efforts to guide vessels through the Strait of Hormuz, issuing a new warning to the Iranian regime, saying if the Iranians try to target U.S. ships in this area, they will be, quote, blown off the face of the earth.
4: The U.S. aiming to help hundreds of stranded vessels in the Persian Gulf.
0: We're talking about more than 20,000 sailors, and the president told Fox he's doing this for humanity. Some of these sailors were running out of food and supplies on these vessels due to the Iranian threats that are ongoing in this area.
4: The president also says the Iranians are being much more malleable than in the past as mediated efforts to make a deal continue. But Iran is denying CENTCOM's report that the U.S. sank several Iranian small boats for attacking ships. A federal judge just apologizing to the man accused of trying to kill President Trump over the treatment he's received in custody so far. The judge concerned about the suspect's rights at a hearing that wrapped up a short time ago. The Department of Corrections has Cole Allen on suicide watch.
5: An attorney for the government said that he was put on suicide watch because he told FBI agents the night of the White House Correspondents' Dinner attack that he didn't expect to survive.
4: Fox's Mike Emanuel at federal court in D.C.
5: But the judge very concerned about his constitutional rights, saying the defendant has requested a Bible, has requested meetings with his legal team, and that has not been allowed. He's been put in restrictive 24-hour lockup with no windows in a padded room without an opportunity to get out for recreation.
4: The judge wants more information from corrections officials by tomorrow. Allen is accused of trying to assassinate the president during a dinner event at a D.C. hotel. 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
6: Minnesota News Network, I'm Tasha Radel. Governor Walz speaks to the state and a flurry of bills head to the finish line. MNN's John Anderson with this week's Capitol Recap.
10: Governor Walz gave his final State of the State address. He looked back and ahead.
11: I still have 8 months, that's not your applause line, left in this job. And I intend to use every hour of every day to make as much progress as we possibly can.
10: Republican Senate Minority Leader Mark Johnson responded.
14: It is not a legacy of affordability. It is not a legacy of accountability. It is not a legacy that makes Minnesotans proud.
10: After several stumbles in House committees, the OIG bill is finally advancing to the House floor. Author Matt Norris.
16: I'm thrilled. I think this is a process that Minnesotans should be proud of.
10: The Senate passed its Health and Human Services package that includes boosts to health care coverage and SNAP benefits. And the Senate tax bill includes property tax relief. It just needs to get the House to agree. From the Capitol, John Anderson for MNN.
6: Speeding continues to be a deadly problem on Minnesota roads, with 102 people killed and 388 seriously injured in speed-related crashes last year. Nearly 300 law enforcement agencies are launching a high-visibility enforcement campaign now through Labor Day as part of the 100 deadliest days of summer. The statewide average price for a gallon of regular unleaded gasoline now tops $4. 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
1: AM 1130, currently 62 degrees.
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7: Roadwork has drivers bunched up eastbound on 94 from Franklin to 280. It's 16 minutes out of the Lowry Tunnel to 35E. Westbound looks good. 35W with a roadwork delay southbound.
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0: Welcome back in. Hour number three, Clay Travis, Buck Sexton Show. Stories that are underway right now. We have talked a lot about the collapse of Spirit Airlines. Some of you found yourself stranded this weekend. As a result, good discussion of that a bit earlier in the program. We are going to have Transportation Secretary Sean Duffy on at some point this week to discuss. That is a major story that is not going to fade. Ron DeSantis has officially signed the map in Florida, which would give Republicans a 24-4 lead, going from, I believe, 20-8 to 24-4. A net Republican pickup there in the House expected of +4, although I'm sure, Buck, that there will be lawsuits filed over this as well. The Strait of Hormuz, I would say, is the biggest story that we are following right now, as it has been a big story that we have been following for some time. I read you that post from President Trump about how traffic is going, as the United States has said it is open and they are going to allow everyone to come through. I think intriguingly, Buck, the question here is twofold. One, will it work? And the answer might well be yes. We will see. In other words, will ship owners put their ships en route? President Trump says so far a South Korean ship is the only one that has been challenged at all, and they maintain that ships should be able to exit. One, will it work? Two, and maybe this is partly a little bit of a trap that President Trump might have set. If it does not work, meaning if Iran is firing on these ships, what is the United States going to do? How aggressive is our response going to be? And maybe I should add a third one here, Buck, which I think is interesting to think about too. It's one thing to get the ships out. What ships are going to go back? So I don't hear very many people discussing that aspect. There are a lot of ships that have been choosing not to leave the Strait of Hormuz. They've been basically held hostage by the threats of Iran. If you get your ship out, who's going to go back? So I do think we talk about the, I guess that would be the egress, right? The departure from the Strait of Hormuz, but the ingress, that is, who's got a ship outside of the Strait of Hormuz that's saying, hey, you know what I want to do? I want to put my ship and send it through that, that strait. Because if you're just a business owner, you have to be concerned that your ship will get held up on the other side, just like all these ships are doing. So I guess my point is, cleaning out all of the backup in traffic would be great, but we're still in kind of a difficult situation for Iran in particular, because I don't know who's sending their ships in at this point once they get out. You might decide, hey, you know what? Maybe there's other routes that I want to send my super expensive tanker ship on that don't have the possibility of getting them held up where I can't make money for them for a couple of months. And I would think crews, once they come through as well, I know we're not talking that much about the people that are on those boats. That's got to be kind of awful to just be kind of spending idle time sitting there in the strait. And so I do think that it's not only getting those ships out, it's what's the response going to be once they are out that we need to be contemplating.
1: So you're feeling good about things right now?
0: I am.
1: You think that Trump has got them pretty much where he wants them? I mean, Trump is certainly ebullient on his prospects. I think that's the correct usage of that word. We already got mendacity in today. I think ebullient. We got two big time words into the show. One of the fun benefits of Clay and Buck, we throw those fun words around. Trump on his latest Iran proposal. This is cut eight. Here's what he says about where things stand now.
2: No, I haven't. I'm looking at it up here. Yeah. I'll let you know about it later. But
3: last night you said we might be better off not making a deal.
2: Well, I wouldn't have to. I didn't say that. I said that if we left right now, it would take them 20 years to rebuild. But we're not leaving right now. We're going to do it so nobody has to go back in 2 years or 5 years.
3: You also said last night that
2: they told me about the concept of the deal. They're going to give me the exact wording now.
1: The concept of the deal.
4: Unfortunately, Clay, the devil is very much in the details when dealing with the Iranian regime on where this is all going. But Trump has also laid out, this is cut nine, he says, we might have to light them up Linda style, play nine.
5: What circumstances would you restart military strikes on Argentina?
2: Well, I don't want to say that. I mean, I can't tell that to a reporter. If they misbehave, if they do something bad, but right now, we'll see. But, it's a possibility that could happen, certainly.
4: It's possible we could start blowing up stuff again, Clay. So where does this go?
0: Well, I think the question is, what is Iran actually going to do? Like we said, I mean, so far there does not seem to have been much that they've been able to do to these ships. But how long does the uncertainty factor in? Let me hit you right now, Buck. The price of oil and gas right at $105, okay? It was, to kind of put it in perspective, it spiked in early April, so about a month ago. It spiked all the way up to $112. This is crude oil futures. Then it plummeted all the way to, let's see, like 75. And now it has slowly worked its way back up to around $105. So it's still below by about $7 where it was in early April. But it is up today. So I think what everybody is kind of sitting around and waiting for is, okay, how does this go? And again, to me, the question is, not so much the ships that are still in the strait that haven't been willing to come out. It's to what extent would you commit your ship? Like, pretend that you're in the international shipping business. There are all sorts of routes, all sorts of different, cargo that you could take on from all different sorts of parts of the world. Would you send your ship back into the Strait of Hormuz? It's one thing to get it out. It's another thing to send it back in. And this is why, ultimately, I think Iran is in dire straits. I think Iran is in significant economic upheaval danger zone right now. And the way that I would analyze it is, we don't know exactly how much more oil and gas they can store, but we know it's not very much. And again, a lot of you guys out there listening to us right now are oil and gas experts. But if Iran is going to shut down its production of oil and gas because they have nowhere to be able to store it, then I think they find themselves in an intractable position where their entire economy is going to collapse. We have effectively destroyed their military. Did you see they're talking about using dolphins? Did you see this story from the Wall Street Journal, Buck? That they are going to use mine-carrying dolphins. This is what Iran has threatened the United States with in the Strait of Hormuz. We talked about the little speedboats. I don't know how suicide dolphins would be another way to put it. It doesn't seem to me like it would be very reliable to have suicide dolphins, but that is basically where Iran is when it's threatening some of these ships coming in and out of the Strait of Hormuz. Now, again, with drones, you can do damage without having to have that much actual military capacity. But I do think the story of mine-carrying dolphins is a sign maybe that Iran's military is not in great shape. So I think in the next 24 hours, we will find out what percentage of ships are able to leave and what that will do to the overall oil and gas industry. But I think the challenge that they're in, Buck, is if they can't sell oil and gas, the entire economy collapses on a degree that even so far it has not already. And I think that's going to be really difficult for them to overcome.
4: Treasury Secretary Scott Bessent here said straight up that this is now an economic fury campaign. And this is cut 16. He just says, we're going to financially suffocate them. Play it.
6: 3 weeks ago, the president gave the order to Treasury, myself, to begin economic fury. And the way to think about that, we were running a marathon over the past 12 months, and now we are sprinting towards the finish line. And I can tell you that we are suffocating the regime, and they are not able to pay their soldiers. This is a real economic blockade, and it is in all parts of government, all hands on deck. It is the blockade that our great Navy is doing. No ships are getting through, and we have upped the pressure on anyone trying to remit money into Iran to help the IRGC.
1: I don't see how the Iranians get around this, because their only real play is to try to get us ensnared in ongoing negotiations while they get relief. And it just sounds like Trump's position is no relief until you agree to what we want.
0: Yes. And again, I just don't see the hand that the Iranian government has that's very good to play. Because just, again, presume some form of rationality. And I understand some of you are going to say, well, they're thoroughly irrational actors. I understand. But the only way they really get money is by selling oil and gas. If you blow up a ship in the Strait of Hormuz, you create the situation that I just asked, which is, why would any new ships commit themselves to any sort of Iranian commerce if at any point in time Iran can get angry and blow up the ship? I think the answer is rational business people would not do that. So Iran is going to be in a such a weak position that I think economically they're even going to be in a worse shape than they are militarily. And this is why I think a lot of the media that's covered this has done such a poor job, because they've tried to make it seem like Iran has got some incredible situation that they control. Their economy, I believe, has collapsed. They've lost 40% of their economy since this war started. The United States economy is setting all-time record highs in the stock market. The price of oil and gas has gone up, and that's frustrating. But I would analogize it to the way that the price of eggs went up. Remember when early in Trump, people were like, oh, my God, eggs. And then the price going to come down, and everyone who's been telling you to panic is just going to stop covering it. I think by the fall, the price of gas will have come back down precipitously to somewhat similar to what it was before this all started on February 28th. People disagree with me. Okay, we'll see. By the time we get to the fall and people start voting, we will see whether the price of oil and gas has come back down. I think it will have come back down a great deal. And so I think you pay attention to it and see how this is going to shake out. And I just don't see Iran having very many good options, because they have to sell their oil and gas, Buck. The only way it gets out is through the Strait of Hormuz. And if they start blowing up ships, no one is going to go and decide that they're going to put ships into the situation. So, again, I think all of that is is significant. I think we're in a tough spot for Iran.
1: I think that you
0: sign off how on a scale of 1 to 10, if I'm an 8 on the this is going to work out fine, where would you put yourself on the 1 to 10 scale right now, and how would you compare it to 2 weeks ago or 3 weeks ago?
1: I'm like a 6 or a 7. I'm certainly more optimistic.
0: Okay.
1: I was a solid 5. I was like, I don't know, could go, could not go. But I think now the Trump strategy as it stands here makes sense to me to get to the outcome that they want. And they're not falling for, I was worried they were going to fall for the rope-a-dope of, oh yeah, sure, let's talk, just open up the strait for our shipping.
0: Yeah.
1: No, they're not doing that. But because then we would know exactly how it would just completely, it would turn into a delay game, and they would play all the games they've been playing the whole time. So yeah, I'm like a 6 or a 7. I'm not quite as optimistic as you, because it's the Middle East and I've been burned too many times, but trust in Trump has been a very effective policy on this for a lot of people so far. A very effective position, I should say.
0: We've got a bunch of calls. We'll get to some of those. We will continue to break down the absolute latest there. But I want to tell you, if you are out there right now and you are thinking to yourself, my roof's in rough shape, and there are a lot of you that may be thinking that right now. I've had some tough weather. Maybe you've been living in a home for a long time. Maybe you thought, hey, we're going to be out of this house, but then mortgage rates have been frustrating and you got a good rate and you don't want to move, but you're looking at the ceiling and you're saying, I don't know how this is going to work. 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
1: To address all of you, let's start with this one. I'm going to tee this up. Clay, before I tee up a VIP email from you, would you please read Trump's latest? There's Hannibal Barca, there's Clausewitz, Napoleon Bonaparte, the great military minds and practitioners of the past. None of them have got a thing, it seems, on Donald J. Trump. Tell everybody what he just wrote.
0: Trump now says that the blockade of Iran is the greatest military maneuver of all time.
1: MacArthur's landing at Incheon ain't no thing. No big
0: D-Day.
1: Deal.
0: D-Day. D-Day. Kind of a good thing. I mean? Most people would say. Yes. Landings in... yes. So, greatest military maneuver of all time. I'm trying to think of what... in the Civil War was the greatest military maneuver of the year. And I know I'm going to get a lot of Civil War history nerds.
1: Well, I was hoping you were going to step on this one because you're not going to make everybody happy. No matter what you say, you're going to upset some Civil War nerds.
0: Okay, the Civil War history nerds, let me know if I'm right. I would probably say Lee at Chancellorsville is the greatest strategic from, again, I'm not talking about like a small regimental battle. I'm talking about big armies. Lee dividing his army at Chancellorsville and crushing Hooker's right flank with Stonewall Jackson's brilliant flanking maneuver, I think most people would probably say is the most brilliant tactical stroke of the Civil War in either direction. Again, big armies. I'm not talking about something Nathan Bedford Forrest did or something, any of the smaller level generals, Patrick Claiborne back in the day. Sherman obviously had quite a few pretty brilliant moves, but I think probably Chancellorsville. The March to the Sea by Sherman, pretty significant, but it wasn't necessarily opposed. So, yeah, I think Chancellorsville. There you go.
1: There you go.
0: People probably wouldn't tell me if I'm wrong. You can jump in the mentions. Let me know if that's the most brilliant strategic maneuver of the Civil War.
1: But we'll get back into this, Clay. We can dive into this idea from one of our VIPs talking Iran, talking ending this conflict, winning this conflict. All right, look, we've got a sponsor here making these incredibly helpful products that are modern day technology aligned with something that you know really well, which are handheld walkie-talkies. But Rapid radios take them to the next level. These are like super advanced walkie-talkies. They keep you connected coast to coast with a simple one-touch button technology they've got. 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Clay and I each have a set here at home. 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
21: 694 westbound is stop and go from Hamlin to 35W. There's moving roadwork in the left lane. 35W northbound at Diamond Lake, a stall on the right shoulder. Traffic is slow on 394 eastbound.
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27: The Strait of Hormuz, after President Trump announced the U.S. Navy's guiding ships through the strait, Treasury Secretary Scott Bessent tells Fox any Iranian resistance to this operation is not working.
28: They're, I think it's called the Mosquito Navy. They is being swatted. Numerous ships, maybe in double digits, have been destroyed. And the U.S., we are just firing if fired upon. We are not the provocateurs here.
27: Admiral Brad Cooper spoke to reporters, says Iran has been attacking the U.S. during the ceasefire.
29: The IRGC has launched multiple cruise missiles, drones, and small boats at ships that we are protecting. We have defeated each and every one of those threats through the clinical application of defensive munitions.
27: The U.S. blockade on Iranian ports continues. Central Command says they've redirected at least 49 ships. 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
30: 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Plus, ethics complaint results of Democrats and Republicans at the Capitol. And to answer your AI-related questions, expert David Gartenstein-Ross joins the show at 6:30. 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

0: Welcome back in, Clay Travis, Buck Sexton Show. Appreciate all of you hanging out with me as we are, and Buck, as we are rolling through the program right now. A couple of other things that are out there, Buck. I don't know if you saw this, but I do know that graduation season is upon us. And I bet a lot of you out there have kids and grandkids who may be graduating. For instance, in a couple of weeks, my oldest son is graduating from high school and he'll be off to college. We're excited about that. But Wall Street Journal this morning, I was reading, and if you've got kids that are out there looking for jobs, get your pen. Maybe you got grandkids that are out there looking for jobs. The Wall Street Journal ranked cities, Buck, for the best to find jobs right now if you are a young 20-something, right? If you, and then they also factored in, which is pretty cool, cost of living, available housing, all of those things that if you were 23, 24 years old and you're thinking to yourself, okay, where should I start my career? Where would be a good place to go? Number one city is going to stun a lot of people. So I just want all of you prepared for the number one city that for cost of living, hiring is best for 20-somethings in America, according to the Wall Street Journal. Birmingham, Alabama. I think there's a record scratch out there for a lot of you saying Birmingham, Alabama. You wouldn't have expected. Now, if you went to Auburn or you went to Alabama, or you are listening to us in Birmingham, I've got a lot of family in Birmingham. I've spent a lot of time there. But here are some of the others, Buck. And I just thought it was interesting. You talk about red state versus blue state. Just listen to this list. This is the top. I jotted down the basically the top 10. Birmingham, Alabama, number one overall. Tampa, Florida, number two overall. San Jose, California, surprised me a little bit, but that's kind of the tech area. Columbus, Ohio, Buckeye fans will be happy about that. Raleigh, North Carolina, Tulsa, Oklahoma, San Francisco, and some of you are going to say it's kind of a record scratch. San Francisco has actually started to get more affordable because so many people have left, candidly, that there's actually for young people starting to be more affordable housing. I think that's also the story with San Jose. Nashville, Tennessee, where I live. Charlotte, North Carolina. So of the top 10, the vast majority of those are in red states. Many of them are in the southeastern part of the United States here. Then New York City, Denver, Fresno, California, Austin, Texas, Baltimore, Providence, Rhode Island. That is the top 15 markets. Buck, how many guesses would I've had to give you to get Birmingham, Alabama, as the number one for affordability and job availability, and also just the ability to find a job, number one according to the Wall Street Journal right now in the entire country?
1: I would have honestly and truly guessed Nashville if you had asked me this, just because I know so many younger people are moving there. I assume the housing market has just gotten a bit hot, a little pricey.
0: Yep, it's gotten a little bit more expensive.
1: Yeah, new units and things like that downtown are pricey. Birmingham, I've been in the downtown there. Producer Allie and I did a little exploration of Birmingham, and it has some beautiful areas. I know it has a really high crime problem, unfortunately. So if it gets that under control, it will be fascinating to see if Memphis starts to creep up on some of these lists, because Memphis should be a great city that people want to live in. But if you deal with the crime issue, which it seems like it is being dealt with, there's, I think, a lot of reason to believe that it would do very well. But yeah, I'm trying to think of those, of any really surprises. Baltimore also has some beautiful parts, and the crime problem though, man, I don't know.
0: Crime.
1: I've spent a lot of time in Baltimore, and Baltimore is rough. Rough in a way that like other cities that have rough neighborhoods don't even come close to.
0: I think what you've seen in some of these places, and Baltimore is an example of that, is places that are white hot. Like Nashville is number eight on this list and has been very hot. I think what you're starting to see is people are looking at other areas. For instance, Chattanooga, which is in Tennessee, Knoxville, obviously in Tennessee, has started to get a lot of the spillover from Nashville because people say, hey, it's too expensive here. I think what you're starting to see with a city like Birmingham is Atlanta for a long time has been white hot. Charlotte, Nashville. I think you're starting to see other southern towns, if they can make decent strategic decisions, be pro-business, pro-growth. Safety matters a great deal if you're in your 20s. It matters tremendously. And I will tell you, Buck, Nashville started to take off when all the bachelorettes showed up in town. And you might say, okay, what do bachelorettes have to do with a city getting hot and becoming a place where people want to go? Women want to go where it's safe. I saw a video from Spencer Pratt, who's running. We're trying to get him on for mayor of Los Angeles. He had a great video. He's standing by a playground, and he just said, I want to be the mayor for women and children in Los Angeles. He said, we used to say women and children first. If you look in cities where women, young women in particular, feel like they and their girlfriends can safely go, is a city that is going to skyrocket in popularity. Because if you owned a bar, what's the most important thing to make a bar successful, Buck?
1: Chicks.
0: Pretty girls. You get pretty girls to go to your bar, you are going to be minting money. So they used to have ladies' night back in the day. You go downtown in Nashville, every bachelorette in America is coming into my city now. It didn't exist for a long time because it's so safe. In the downtown corridor, you can walk from one bar to another. You know that you're not going to get assaulted. It is the number one thing. And so a lot of these places like the Birmingham, Alabama, Tampa's number two on this list, Buck. Miami, where you are, so popular, so expensive that some people are starting to say, hey, I still want warm weather, but maybe I can afford to live in Tampa at 25 in a way that I can in Miami, frankly.
1: Miami got too popular too fast, and I guess I'm a part of that problem. But the housing here and cost of living here, and also the infrastructure's ability, the roads, there's really no mass transit here. The roads' ability to handle the popularity of Miami, it's just, we have some of the worst traffic in the entire nation now and some of the highest housing prices, and also with insurance prices and things, it's not an affordable place to live. Which is a shame, because there was a time, if you really had foresight, you could have picked up waterfront condos for $100,000 a piece back after the financial crisis in 2009. I mean nice inventory stuff. You would have had to hold on to it for a while, and now those are all they're worth $1 million, $1.5 million. So there was a time to get involved. And everybody that I know that's a longtime landholder in Miami has just absolutely done phenomenally well. But the new people showing up are paying very, very high prices. So this is the thing. I mean, you have to look at cost of living, job opportunities, all the safety, all of these things together. Baltimore, to me, I'm telling you, if Baltimore cleaned up the crime problem, and also just the blight, there's a lot of urban blight, boarded up houses and stuff. It's an amazing, it's 30 minutes. It's basically a suburb of D.C. It's 30 minutes from D.C. on the train. It's a quick drive on the highway. There are beautiful parts of downtown Baltimore. The waterfront's really nice. Honestly, you just need like a Republican mayor and a serious city council to come in and be like, we're not going to deal with this crime thing anymore. You could make that city so much better and so much nicer, but I don't think they're going to do it anytime soon.
0: I'll give you another one on this list that I think may surprise some people. Tulsa, Oklahoma. I think a lot of people, this goes to Dallas and Houston and other parts of Texas, Austin, that have been so incredibly popular. People are finding Tulsa and saying, okay, it's a little bit more affordable and has a flavor that is not dissimilar to those places. So anyway, I just think it's graduation season. I know that a lot of you have kids and grandkids out there. Timing on the Wall Street Journal putting this out, I thought was intriguing.
1: Where would you tell your kids, your boy, if you were graduating college now, not going to college, what would be your top three places? Forget about you and Laura, of course, wanting to be close and everything. Yeah. Let's say Nashville's off the list because he wants to experience something else that's new. So that takes that off the table.
0: Yeah. So I'll tell you the answer on Nashville. My wife's already thinking about this. Where are the boys going to go? I said, oh, they're coming back here. She said, how do you know? I said, there's more pretty girls in Nashville per capita than anywhere. 23, 24 year old boys, they're going to go where pretty girls are. I feel good about them ending up back here. So they take Nashville off the table. If I were giving advice, I mean, again, the career matters because advice, for instance, if your kid is going into tech or venture capital, I mean, you may not love the city, but I would say you should be in San Francisco because that's where that environment is. That's where there still is a tech, the tech focused industry. You know, in the same way, if your kid was going into finance and wanted to work in an investment bank, I would say New York City. So stepping out of that, I think it's going to be really hard. I would go Texas, Tennessee, Florida. I would say you find a city in either Texas, Tennessee, or Florida, zero income tax, money.

0: states. I think the next generation, Texas, Tennessee, and Florida, are going to be creating substantial gaps between themselves and other places. And look, part of being successful is you, right? We believe in individual autonomy and everything else. But you also should go where the fish are biting. And you can be the greatest fisherman in the world. And if you're in a lake and there aren't any fish there, it doesn't matter how talented you are. So I think going to a place that's going to grow is going to help you be more successful. I would pick one of those three states.
1: I would say if job is removed from it, as in, you know, we're not taking that specifically into account because that matters a whole lot, right?
0: Yeah.
1: I mean, if you're really going to do finance for the most part, you still want to be in New York. I mean, the big boys are mostly in New York.
0: Or if you're going to do government, you should be in the Washington D.C. area,
1: correct.
0: Right? Like, yeah.
1: And D.C., as much as some of you are going to groan, Clay and I have both been D.C. residents for years in the past. In your 20s, D.C. is a great city because it's for the access you have, it's relatively inexpensive. You can get some row house, get 6 year buddies, have some big old Victorian row house. And, you know, this is what people would do. And you're not paying that much in rent. So D.C. is cool for that. I would say, though, just three cities to pick for anyone who's listening and their kids, their grandkids. If they were starting out, they want San Diego, I think, is amazing. I'm just going to tell you.
0: I'm taking California off the list for taxes. It is an amazing place. I don't disagree on San Diego being extraordinary, but I wouldn't tell my kid to go to California right now because of the finances.
1: I would say San Diego, Charleston, South Carolina, and you know what? West Palm. West Palm
0: is really starting to boom.
1: For the Florida city, I would do West Palm because there's a lot of good things happening there. It's not as congested. Miami's insane. Miami's like more expensive than Manhattan now in a lot of places. Miami prices have just, it's priced, truly has priced people out of the market. So that's a little bit, that's a shame.
0: That's why Tampa has sprouted up is people like South Florida, but Miami's gotten so expensive. Tampa feels like an accessible entree point.
1: I've always loved Savannah. I've had people tell me that they've moved to Savannah and they feel like Savannah is not that welcoming to outsiders,
0: That's the whole state of South Carolina.
1: They're like not. Savannah's not psyched when you come in. You're like, I just bought a beautiful old row house. They're like, who are you? What are you doing here?
0: I'll give you a South Carolina example, Buck. And this is 20 years old, so granted, it may have changed somewhat. When we did on-campus interviews at Vanderbilt Law School, you know, different firms come in from all over the country. They told us, don't even bother interviewing with the South Carolina law firms unless your family has been in South Carolina for a long time.
1: Yeah, that's kind of what I've heard. It's funny. You and I did not coordinate this beforehand. I have picked that up from multiple people, especially Yankees who want to move somewhere south.
0: I just thought it was super interesting because I'm a born and raised Nashville kid. And a lot of you out there, Atlanta, Charlotte, you know, decent sized southern cities that have grown a lot. The only state, and it was Charleston, it was Columbia, it was not exclusive to any one area. They said, if you want to go to a Charleston law firm, your family needs to have been in South Carolina for a while. Only city, only state where they said anything like that. Florida, Texas, you know, Tennessee, all the other places, you know, New York, California, wherever you might have been interviewing. And it's a good law school, right? You would think South Carolina law firms would want a lot of young Vanderbilt lawyers. They're like, not unless you've been there a while.
1: Apparently. All right. We're proud to partner with the International Fellowship of Christians and Jews. 43 years ago, their founder, a rabbi serving his community in New Jersey, made a pledge to look after the most vulnerable members of the Jewish faith with the help of Christians across the U.S. They do remarkable work fueled by donations from private individuals like you and me. 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
5: 694.

0: Westbound is heavy from 35W to Silver Lake. There's moving road work in the left lane. 52 northbound tightens up, Plato to 94. 35W northbound to...
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12: Welcome back to Clay and Buck. Let's take some of these talk facts. Let's see what we got here. Bill from Union City, New Jersey. Hit it.
13: Clay, knucklehead, you do know Savannah is Georgia, yeah? Charleston is South Carolina.
14: How did he already fire back on that? I was just talking about the fact that you were talking about South Carolina, Charleston, you mentioned as well.
12: Yeah.
14: Yes, Savannah is in Georgia. I appreciate the geography lesson. But I do think Savannah and Charleston likely have similar cultures in that there aren't that many outsiders who have come into those cities. Whereas Atlanta, nobody cares where you're from in Atlanta. Like, it's a big metropolitan city. On those coastal cities, Charleston, Columbia, places like that all over South Carolina, it's very different.
12: VIP email from fellow history nerd John. He writes, Washington crossing the Delaware led directly to the founding of greatest nation ever. I mean, we probably could have gotten there without. I'm not going to put you. I'm sorry. We basically jumped a bunch of redcoats and Hessians who were hungover while they were still waking up in the morning. Kind of a minor skirmish. It's a cool painting. More important. Oh, I'm going to get some of the George Washington fired up here. But George Washington's real skill was just enduring.
14: Wasn't really a great
12: general on the battlefield.
14: Perseverance. Actually, I'm going to ask for talkbacks on this. What is the greatest military maneuver in United States history? I went with Chancellorsville. I went specifically to the Civil War. I think you could argue D-Day. Some of you are big military history nerds. Give us talkbacks on these. We'll have some fun with it, obviously reacting to the Trump claim on the blockade. Thanks for hanging with us. We'll see you tomorrow.
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19: Fire, President Trump says, but adds all other vessels have suffered no damage traveling to the Strait of Hormuz. The president announced Project Freedom to reopen the narrow waterway controlled by Iran since the launch of Operation Epic Fury in February. The commander of CENTCOM, Admiral Brad Cooper, says the operation is defensive and employing warships, dozens of land and sea-based aircraft, unmanned drones, and 15,000 5,000 service members to protect forces and commercial shipping.
17: Fox's Jared Halpern at the White House. Cooper says several small Iranian boats have been downed by the U.S. for attacking ships. Iran denies that. The U.S. denies Iranian claims that a U.S. warship was hit. This as the UAE intercepts several Iranian missiles for the first time since a ceasefire began last month. An apology from a federal judge over the jail conditions for the man accused of trying to kill the president at a D.C. hotel.
20: Ahead of Monday's hearing about Cole Allen's detention, his attorneys asked to cancel, saying they understand he's no longer on suicide watch in jail. But the judge, Zia Farquhi, said no, he wanted to hold the hearing anyway. An attorney for the Justice Department said Allen's statements had indicated to jail officials that he may be suicidal, so he was held accordingly. The judge said he owed Allen an apology, that they should be able to get him into a portion of the jail with windows. He went on to say the January 6th defendants weren't held in five-point restraints and all were given access to windows in jail, that a closed, padded, safe cell for those on suicide watch is enough to make one suicidal.
17: Fox's Jessica Rosenthal. Access to a common abortion pill through the mail is restored, at least for now, by the U.S. Supreme Court, reversing last week's ruling by a federal appeals court on mifepristone as the legal fight continues. 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
21: Minnesota News Network, I'm Tasha Radel. The Senate is taking up a comprehensive gun violence prevention package today before session. DFL Senator Ron Latz said this vote is important because voters will finally know where their lawmakers stand on the record for banning assault rifles and high-capacity magazines.
22: That's fair information for the people to know. I can't imagine, frankly, any more important vote that we're going to be taking this legislative session because quite literally lives are on the line with these decisions here today.
21: The package includes a number of provisions, including increased mental health services, school safety funding, and other gun safety measures. Wright County authorities say two women were struck by a car Sunday afternoon in Rockford and one died at the scene. Deputies say the victims were on a sidewalk when they were hit by a teenage driver from Cologne. One of the pedestrians was trapped under the vehicle and was freed by deputies and firefighters but didn't survive. The other woman suffered significant leg injuries and was taken to the hospital. MnDOT announced the 2026 lift schedule for the Stillwater Lift Bridge will begin Wednesday as warmer weather brings increased river traffic. Bridge tenders will staff the historic crossing from 8 a.m. to midnight with lifts scheduled every half hour when boats are present. Officials say additional overnight openings are available with a two-hour notice through MnDOT dispatch. This is MNN on KTOC.
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1: From the Choice Bank Traffic Center.
6: 694 westbound is heavy from 35W to Silver Lake. There's moving road work in the left lane. 52 northbound tightens up Plato to 94. 35W northbound to Diamond Lake, a stall on...
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32: All right, thank you, Scott Shannon. Thanks to all of you for being with us. Happy Monday. Is there such a thing as a happy Monday? I don't know. You know, I have a friend of mine, Linda. You'll appreciate this. He says, Monday's my favorite day of the week. I'm like, why? Because I just can't wait to get to work. I love what I do. I love what I do. I'm like, I love what I do too, but Monday's not my favorite day of the week.
33: Yeah, that guy is back, very.
32: I got to get racked up and I got to get ratcheted up and back in the groove because I let my mind kind of simmer down a little bit before over the weekend trying to get back to normal. You really can't get back to normal in my view unless you have an extended period of time off because I don't stop working. And what times throughout the weekend, if you had to go through your brain, were you getting text messages from me on story ideas and things that I'm interested in and things that I want Sweet Baby James to print out? How many times?
33: It was a very Friday busy night. Weekend, in your defense. It was very busy and there was a lot of news. Okay. So.
32: Is this weekend different than any other weekend?
33: No.
32: It is not.
33: No.
32: Mm-mm. Okay, so there's no reason delineating between weekends because they're all the same.
33: I was trying to be nice. It's Monday. You just got done saying how some people are happy to go to work. I figure I might, give you a little olive branch there. But all right, every weekend it's a tear for you and it starts Friday and it doesn't end.
32: It just doesn't. But I wouldn't have it any other way. I mean, that's the weird part. I mean,
33: yeah, you have one speed. There's only one speed.
32: There I mean, I'm having a hard time with the idea is we're running into... Well, let's just say obstacles. If I'm to go on this trip to China with President Trump, which I've been invited on, and it's historic, and it's on Air Force One, and maybe if the audience wants to weigh in, Linda, they can. And I will be able to cover for television, but doing the radio show is going to be more problematic. And Linda's take off. You take off, call into
33: okay,
32: the show.
33: Okay, take it easy. That's not exactly
32: That's exactly what
33: I said.
32: You've been saying from the
33: no.
32: very beginning. You didn't even...
33: What I
32: and I'm
33: said
32: like,
33: was...
32: I'm trying to find alternatives.
33: Oh, my God. What I said, and I think it's a fair assessment, is that while it's an incredible experience, given the time change of like 13 hours, it doesn't exactly work with doing a live broadcast on radio. However, we could have you call in for a half an hour and give us an update, and then you could go back to bed, which we could do at the 3:30 point of the show every day. And I think that would be very cool.
32: Okay, so it's a 12-hour time difference. For example, in China right now, it's 3:09 Eastern time. It's 3:09 a.m. China time. The problem, and I learned this when I went on the Gulf State trip, but we were able to do radio from there, and it's this is just a little bit, well, it's a lot more problematic because we're dealing with top geopolitical foes. This was more of a friendly trip. There's just going to be very different security measures. But when you travel on Air Force One, and this is not me bragging, I'm just saying I'm there, I'm working. The whole purpose is to bring you the context, the texture of what's actually going on. And you learn a lot when you're on those trips. And then the president included me in a lot of stuff, which was pretty cool. I got to sit in on a business roundtable. I had no idea I was sitting there. And I just walk in the room with the press, and they said, no, Mr. Hannity, you're sitting over here at the table with the Treasury Secretary, the Secretary Hegseth, and the Energy Secretary, and Howard Lutnick, and everybody in between. And I'm like, oh, okay. And then in the middle of the meeting, the president points to me, Sean, what do you think about this? It was pretty surreal because I wasn't expecting it. So there are fun things. And then you get to see the behind the scenes, and then I get to relay that to all of you, and it's an experience that most people won't have, but because
33: but
32: of what I do for a living.
33: Don't you agree it would be great for you to be able to do that? Be able to come on, give an update, and go back to the trip. It's very difficult what you're trying to do. It's very hard.
32: You're making it harder because you're so reluctant and resistant.
33: Okay, let's do radio every day. I'm all in. Let's do it.
32: I mean, it would be 3 a.m., but there are logistical, no, in fairness, there are logistical issues.
33: And there are.
32: Whatever time, it was a similar time difference when we were in Saudi Arabia, when we were
33: in
32: Qatar.
33: Yes, and we had problems, and it was things that were perfect. Out of our control. It was not easy.
32: And you're saying I just should call in for an hour and, you know, we'll have a guest host, but then, and I would be able to pass on what's actually going on. It really is an experience. I mean, especially with China. When is the next time I'm ever going to get to go to China? Never.
33: Exactly.
32: But it's not about me. It's more important that I do the show for my audience, which is so loyal, and I wouldn't be there if it wasn't for all of them. And if they don't get anything out of it, I feel like I'm letting them down. So it just is complicated. TV is less so. Because of the time difference, it's kind of like when we were in Singapore and I was doing the TV show at 9 a.m. local time. Remember? Do you remember?
33: Yeah, and we went there and we stayed on the clock. But I think the difference is for this trip across the board is when we went to Singapore, we were not traveling with the president. We were traveling as a member of the press.
32: Correct.
33: And covering events. This is not that.
32: Right, so we went to Singapore, Vietnam. We went to Helsinki.
33: Yeah,
32: I went on the Gulf State trip, and I was invited to go on this trip. You know, the best part of it is most of the legacy media mob has to sit back in steerage and like coach. I mean, cause it's a 20-hour flight. I mean, to sit and coach for 20 hours really sucks.
33: It does.
32: But they don't make me sit with those people because they know I don't like them. So I get to go back and like grab my camera guy, and then we... You know, I probably can tape interviews for this show, interviews for the podcast, interviews for TV. I could probably do all of that while I'm on Air Force One and then just get it to people in time.
33: Yeah, we can take it from you. We can get it on the air.
32: You just want like 3 days without me being on the air because
33: You're going to be on the air, though.
32: Whatever I do, you're just happy. Oh, it's a vacation. It's not like a usual day.
33: Oh my God.
32: That's the problem. That's what you're really thinking. You just won't say the quiet part out loud. Just say it and be honest about it.
33: I don't know if you know me. There is no quiet part. Everything is loud. And at the end of the day, I'm going to tell you exactly what I think. And I think you would agree with me, and you probably will in hindsight, that this is a wise, pragmatic decision.
32: Former New York City Mayor Rudy Giuliani was apparently hospitalized over the weekend with pneumonia, according to the New York Post. Anyway, it did shock a lot of people. They did first report it that he was in really bad shape and he had a tough weekend and he has pneumonia, which is never good when you're, what is he, 81 years old now. And anyway, his spokesperson has confirmed that the ex-mayor is recovering from this pneumonia, being monitored as a precautionary measure, but he looks to be on the mend. He was in critical condition yesterday. I don't believe he's in critical condition now. You know, I know people have strong opinions about the mayor, but I'm just telling you what this man did on 9/11/01. This is the 25th anniversary year, and in the days and weeks, the subsequent days and weeks was just unbelievable. There is a new Rasmussen poll out today that finds a full 60% of voters believe that negative media coverage of President Trump likely inspired the White House Correspondents' Dinner assassination, including 41% who say it's very likely. Now, when the guy puts out a manifesto and it reads just like the legacy media mob and their daily attacks against President Trump, why would anyone have any doubt? I have a hard time understanding that part. I'm not saying that they are responsible. I'm saying their rhetoric is so over the top. And when you start dehumanizing people by comparing them to Gestapo agents and Nazis and fascists, I mean, you're basically calling them murderers, and they're not, and all the other horrible things that have been said, and knowing that there are a lot of sick people out there that are highly influenced, you can't convince me that it's not insightful. Is it anything you could ever probably hold anyone accountable for? No, you can't, but it's just... You know, at some point you would wish or you would hope that better angels would prevail in the minds of some of these lunatics out there that just, I hate Trump, I hate him, so Nazi, fascist, Gestapo, racist, sexist, homophobe, xenophobe, Islamophobe, you know, wants to kill grandma and grandpa. Spirit Airlines is done. Did you ever go on Spirit Airlines?
33: No.
32: It's a fine, it's an economy airline. They tried to do a merger. The merger was denied by the Biden administration. And now we have a top Biden official all but admitting that the Biden Justice Department sealed the fate of Spirit Airlines when they rejected that merger request and suggested it was the wrong choice, which, no kidding, and suggested, you know, especially after the low-cost airline shut down on Saturday morning, they're not going to open up again. I mean, I can see somebody buying their planes and buying their parts and they're going to do a fire sale, but it's still not good. Neera Tanden, who previously served as a senior advisor to Biden, wondered whether a merger could have prevented massive job losses. Given the news about Spirit Airlines is shuttering and thousands of people losing their jobs, I think we should honestly assess whether the Garland DOJ stopping the JetBlue merger with Spirit was the right call. No, it was not the right call. It was stupid. They employed 17,000 people, and now they shut down their operations. Not a good idea. Pretty dumb, actually. I know there was talk of a possible government bailout. I'm not particularly fond of government bailouts myself. Violent anti-ICE rioters storming a Brooklyn hospital in a bid to free a criminal Biden illegal from ICE custody. Anti-ICE mob violently protesting outside of Brooklyn Hospital, rallying in defense of this illegal immigrant previously arrested for assault, drug possession. Anyway, the guy from Nigeria entered the U.S., you know, during the Biden years, was supposed to, you know, pack up and go home in February of 24, was arrested for assault and criminal drug possession. Landed on the radar of ICE agents who tracked him down on Saturday. During his arrest, he refused to comply with the officer's lawful commands to exit the vehicle and weaponize his vehicle to attempt to hit ICE officers. It became, you know, physically attempting to punch and elbow ICE officers. Anyway, claimed that he needed medical attention. They took him to a medical center. And anyway, then the illegal refused to comply with staff, throwing himself to the floor and screaming like a lunatic. And then anti-ICE protesters somehow got wind that this guy was taken to the hospital. And then a mob of 200 people showed up trying to stop the agents from leaving with the illegal. I mean, what is wrong with the crazy left in this country? We have this development, and it's pretty big out of Iran. We'll spend a lot of time on it in the course of the show today. And the president put out a truth post that said Iran had taken some shots at unrelated nations with respect to the ship movement in the Strait of Hormuz. He said Project Freedom, including a South Korean cargo ship, perhaps it's time for South Korea to come and join the mission. We've shot down seven small boats, or as they like to call them, fast boats. It's all they have left. Other than the South Korean ship, there has been at this moment no damage going through the strait. And the Secretary of War, Pete Hegseth, the Chairman of the Joint Chiefs, Dan Kane, Raising Kane, will have a news conference tomorrow morning. Thank you for your attention to this matter. Look, at this point, the combination of Iran's attacks on UAE, their infrastructure, continued attacks on international shipping. The one thing that Scott Bessent has been rightly pointing out is we are breaking them. I mean, we are destroying them economically. However, that's going to take a little bit more time. When they get to the point that they have to cap those oil wells because there's no more storage capacity available, I'm at the point now where I think if there's any more even minor incursions, to quote Joe Biden, of any kind against any nation, then I think it's got to be embargo plus. And the plus is you got to hit the regime. And if I had my choice, well, my first targets would be the IRGC. I'd hit them. They've been the most militant, the most loyal to the former regime. They have been the most hesitant to do a smart deal that would be better for the Iranian people. They have been killing the Iranian people. That would be my preferred choice of attack. But it's going to come to an end. We know how it's going to end. At the end of the day, I think that the Operation Epic Fury, coupled with Operation Epic Fury, the military part of it, is probably the perfect combination. And it seems to be inevitable, and that is a preview of coming attractions. I don't think there's any doubt about it. Iran makes a laughable new demand in their latest peace proposal. We'll get to that, too. Anyway, 800-941-SHAWN is our number this Monday, this joyful Monday, this happy Monday. My new favorite day of the week, my friend Michael says it's my favorite day. I love to get up and go to work. I just am so excited about the new week. And I'm looking at it, I'm like, nobody thinks this way. Everyone's like, the weekend's over, unfortunately. Anyway, listen, and I love what I do. If you get a notice from the IRS, maybe you owe back taxes. Maybe you didn't file returns in years gone by. Maybe you filed, but you just can't afford to pay what the IRS says you owe them. 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
32: In military efforts, once again, I just think he's given them as much time as humanly possible. And I think that the Iranians will foolishly try to get in the way of the president and his efforts to keep the strait open. And as soon as they do, they are going to get so hit so hard. The mullahs' mothers will feel the vibration wherever they may be. We'll continue.
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15: Here's your Twin Cities weather. A partly sunny sky into the afternoon. Breezy northwest winds to 30 and highs in the mid-60s. Skies will clear out tonight, upper 30s. More clouds on the way Tuesday. I'm meteorologist Rodney Price on Twin Cities News Talk, AM 1130. It's 60 at our studios.
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1: Westbound 94, right before the Lowry Tunnel at Hennepin and Lindale, you'll see a crash in the right lane. So that's backing things up on West 94. Things are looking solid from Hiawatha. Eastbound 94, just slow a bit between Olds Memorial Highway and the tunnel. 35W northbound, heavy up from Lake Street. I'm Deb Snyder, and that's your latest total traffic.
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22: Fox News, I'm Tom Graham. The fragile ceasefire with Iran facing its biggest threat to date as President Trump announced plans for U.S. forces to guide vessels through the Strait of Hormuz. Fox's Lucas Tomlinson explains several small boats were sunk as a result.
24: The commander of U.S. Central Command says Apache gunships and MH-60 Seahawk helicopters have destroyed six Iranian gunboats in the Strait of Hormuz.
22: Iran views the effort as a violation of the ceasefire and warns that any foreign military force in the Strait will be targeted. Secretary of State Marco Rubio planning to travel to the Vatican to meet with Pope Leo.
27: Secretary Rubio's trip later this week comes after clashes between President Trump and the first American-born pope over the Iran war and other U.S. policies. The Pope said his criticisms have never been directed at President Trump.
22: Fox's Grinnell Scott, America, is listening to Fox News.
2: It's John Justice, and coming up on Tuesday morning, do we have a systemic drinking problem during the session among the lawmakers in St. Paul? Plus, ethics complaint results of Democrats and Republicans at the Capitol. And to answer your AI-related questions, expert David Gartenstein-Ross joins the show at 6:30. 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
32: All right, 25 till the top of the hour, 800-941-SEAN, our number if you want to be a part of the program. Everybody needs a home security system, and you want one that is proactive, not reactive. A reactive system is
5: Linda McLaughlin. Five people just broke into your home. Sorry about the bad news. Good luck to you.
32: That's not exactly a home security system. 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And it will cover indoors and outdoors, the entire perimeter of your home, active guard, outdoor protection, AI security cameras that will record for as long as you want them to. For about $1 a day, you get live monitoring agents. 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The minute somebody steps onto your property, that second, those agents will be alerted in real time. 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I mean, that's proactive security before anyone ever gets near a door or a window. President saying very clearly, okay, I've just been sensing the moment is coming sooner than later. His patience with Iran is running out. And now it's going to be open the straits, give us the nuclear dust, or you will be obliterated. I've given you every opportunity for peace. And, you know, now the Iranians, I'm not sure if, you know, it's a close call, actually. Are they stupid or have they been so indoctrinated into their sick, twisted death cult ideology that maybe they really do believe that if they die, they're going to go to heaven and they are going to get 72 virgins? I'm not really sure. But I mean, they really are stupid because there's not going to be a country left. And the president's been trying to preserve what he could for the Iranian people. There's 90 plus million of them, but they made a slew of outlandish new demands to reopen the Strait of Hormuz. The new proposal made no mention of their nuclear program, and it was a 14-point plan demanding the U.S. lift their blockade and sanctions on Iran, withdraw their forces from the Middle East. This is just stupid stuff that's never going to happen. Iranian clerics are starting to turn on the hardline Iranian Revolutionary Guard Corps. This is pretty interesting. I found this interesting. Liberal cleric and human rights lawyer Mohsen Rahmani, who argues that those opposing negotiations with Washington should be held accountable for the human and material toll of this war. And then the, you know, hardliners that are, for whatever reason, they are still loyal to the dead regime and the next tier of leaders under them and the next leaders below them. They're losing this war badly. The global balance of power is shifting. I think some other losers in this effort are China and Iran. China getting 50%+. They loved getting cheap oil from the Iranians. So it's now just the clock is ticking. If I had to guess, before this week ends, our coverage, we will probably be covering that military action has taken place again. The U.S. Navy has already sunk six Iranian small gunboats in the Strait of Hormuz. And according to the New York Times, even the small Iranian gunboats carrying heavy machine guns, rocket launchers, sometimes anti-ship missiles. But CENTCOM Commander Admiral Bradley Cooper said in a press call with reporters that Iran historically has deployed between 20 and 40 small boats. Today we saw just six and eliminated all of them quickly. And once they see that that's not happening, and you know, once they get to the point where they have to cap those oil wells, which is the bulk of their economy, they're in deep trouble. You know, and Scott Bessent is vowing, he says it's only going to be a matter of weeks and that high gas prices will come down very quickly, which I agree with. One U.S. flagged merchant ship safely was able to transit the Strait of Hormuz, while CENTCOM denies that, you know, the Iranian report that they hit an American warship. They did not. They just lie. Propaganda is their way of life. Trump calls it Project Freedom, escorting the ships through the Strait of Hormuz. There is obviously certain risk with any military effort. And if the Iranians think they're going to get cute by half, I can tell you right now, if they try to attack one U.S. ship, it's going to be raining hell on Iran. It's not even going to be a close call, and there won't be any discussion. There's not going to be a long meeting, and the plan is already in place, and it'll be launched instantaneously. Now, the Iranians did attack Dubai in their renewed hostilities. They're angry at their neighbors. Their neighbors are going to survive just fine, and they're going to build new paths moving forward in the future so that Iran can never have any impact at all moving forward in all of this. The president has teased that the U.S. will be taking over Cuba almost immediately. He said this in a speech in Florida over the weekend. And I think, where did he say this? I think it was in West Palm Beach when he gave this speech. Anyway, he says, and he was talking about Representative Dan Mica, talking about Marco Rubio, that they came from a place called Cuba, and we will be taking over almost immediately. Those negotiations have been ongoing, albeit quietly, for a long time. And which, by the way, is only going to be good for the Iranian, for the Cuban people. You know what's interesting about that, Linda? You know, Cuba's so poor, they have been keeping alive these old, you know, like 1940s, 50s, 60s Chevy cars. I don't know how they keep those cars on the road, but there's a ton of them. I guarantee you Americans are going to go in there and buy up those cars left, right, and sideways. People love old cars.
8: They can't track it. It's incredible. There's no electronics, no computers, nobody watching every move you make. I would love one of those cars.
32: Okay. You know, I always thought that I wanted an older car. I always thought I wanted a Chevelle Supersport. And then I drove an older Chevelle Supersport. There's two different models. The square model, which I think went up to 1969-ish, somewhere in there. And the more oval version, which was like 71. I mean, this thing had like 454 cubic inch engine. It was a kick-ass car. I mean, and it was called the Chevelle Supersport. And I always thought I wanted one. And then I drove one. And it drives like crap compared to a modern-day car. And now that I have my S-Plaid, and I never thought I'd want an electric car in my life, and I didn't get it. If for any other reason, I just hated what they were doing to Elon Musk at the time. And we gave one away here on this show. And then I bought one for myself. It is the greatest muscle car I've ever driven. It has 1,024 horsepower, 0 to 60 in 1.9 seconds. You just charge it up when you bring your car home. I don't drive long distances anyway. Do you drive long distances? You do sometimes.
8: I do sometimes for the kids' games and stuff. Yeah.
32: Yeah, I'm not into driving long distance. I just hate it.
8: But I would be perfectly content driving long distances in an older car and just taking my time. I really would.
32: Okay, what are you going to do when Liam says, "Mom, I'm really hungry, and the only place you can stop at is like McDonald's, Burger King, or Wendy's"?
8: Chance meets the prepared mind. I always have snacks and juice in the car. I'm a regular mom. Don't get it twisted.
32: What are the snacks that you're going to torture your child with that he's not going to like?
8: I have terrible snacks in my car when we travel. Kids don't want healthy snacks in the car. I know that.
32: What are your snacks?
8: Pop-Tarts, brownies, cookies,
32: dry cereal. You buy your son Pop-Tarts?
8: He loves Pop-Tarts. If I don't have Pop-Tarts, there's going to be a problem in this house. And I know they're terrible.
32: I used to like the blueberry Pop-Tarts with the icing on the front.
8: Yeah, that's what
32: the
8: he
32: fake
8: likes.
32: Icing. I'm sure it's not real icing.
8: But he gets strawberry.
32: Oh, he likes blueberry too?
8: He likes strawberry. He likes blueberry.
32: If he lived with me, he'd come back to you a whole different kid.
8: You guys would both be fat. If he's sitting around eating French fries and Pop-Tarts.
32: No, I mean, you know what I eat. I eat very clean.
8: Well, when you get a 10-year-old in your house who likes to eat all the same bad junk food you like to eat, then it gets weird.
32: Well, I only eat junk food when I'm on the road. That's the only time I eat.
8: That is true.
32: And that's like, I'm on the road, okay, and I get cravings when I'm on the road. I can't help it. It's the one time.
8: Yeah, it's called exhaustion.
32: I mean, I think that does play a role in it. Traveling does knock you.

0: I'm in hospice. Anybody that is in hospice is not going to look their best. I think maybe at that time I'm done talking. I think at that point I want to be remembered for being more vibrant in my life.
1: Or this make a recording and leave out the video. I didn't know why the video was necessary.
0: It really wasn't, but it was kind of heartbreaking. I don't want to see people dying. I just don't. And then you know what the worst part, and this is like with Irish weddings, and I hate that part too. Irish funerals, not weddings. Is I could never understand, and ever since I was a little kid, they'd have these 3-day wakes where the dead body, you know, they have an open casket, and you just and people act weird during wakes. I've come to find out, and by the way, it doesn't mean anything. You can't interpret people's reaction to a death. In one corner, you have a group of people just laughing their ass off at an Irish wake. In the other corner, you have people like sipping whiskey and just, you know, charging up and having a great time. You got another group of people crying. Then you have the weird group of people that go up to the dead body, touch the dead body, kiss the dead body. It's like, okay, that freaks me out. And it doesn't end after like 2 hours. It goes on for 3 straight days, a day, a morning session and an evening session.
1: Are you kidding me? Now we got 2 and 3 day sessions. Oh my God.
0: No. I mean, I'm doing it all in a day, and it's going to be a closed casket. Remember me for what I was like alive. That's why if I ever got a terminal illness, I'm disappearing. And my kids say, you can't do that, Dad. I'm like, yeah, I'm doing it. I'm like, I want to be remembered as I was alive. And I want to be remembered as I am in the last moments of my life. You know, and then I get into arguments with everybody because they say, well, you're denying them the opportunity to love you. I'm like, they can love me from a distance. They can call me on the phone. I'll talk to them on the phone. And they say, well, that's very selfish of you. I don't think it's selfish. You know, I'll put away enough money that I'm not going to be a financial burden on anybody. And I'm not going to go to a dump. I'm going to go to a nice place where they have people that can take care of me. And then I don't want to be a burden on other people. I want them to go live their lives and not be worried about me, you know, when I'm about to croak. This is a very morbid conversation, isn't it?
1: Yeah, it's a far, far cry from Pop-Tarts. I'll tell you what, we took a real big pivot.
0: We took a little detour. Do you not agree that there's some wisdom behind what I'm saying?
1: Oh, absolutely. I don't want any of that crap.
0: I mean, if you're going to die, I'd probably like to see you one more time. Before you look terrible.
1: I think it's nice to have goodbyes. I had a really good friend who got diagnosed with cancer, and she did that. She made a lunch appointment with everybody.
0: I guarantee you we would laugh. Go ahead, tell me about your friend with cancer.
1: No, same thing. She did that. She went and had lunch with everybody. She had terminal cancer. She wasn't going to make it. She'd seen a gajillion specialists. She had lunch. She came to my house. We sat out in my backyard for 4 hours, and it was the last time I saw her.
0: And she didn't want to be seen by anybody?
1: Nope. She was okay then.
0: I don't want to be seen when, you know, I'm at the point that I need nurses to clean me and put, you know, these suction tubes down my throat.
1: Yeah, it's horrible.
0: Before I work
1: out.
0: It's
1: a horrible way.
0: Build up muscle mass is my best advice for everybody. You know, I had a discussion with somebody who's not in very good shape. And he goes, I don't know how you do this every day. How do you work out every day? I'm like, because I said, I don't love it every day. I said, I make myself do it every day. And he goes, Sean, I don't think I could do 5 push-ups. I probably couldn't even do 3. I said, that's okay. Start right now. Why don't you do 1? 1 really good push-up. And then tomorrow, try to do 2. And if you can't, don't beat yourself up. Just every day, do a push-up until you get to 2 push-ups. Then you work to 3 push-ups. Then you work to, you know, if you can only do 1 sit-up, then you work to 10 sit-ups. And then, you know, it's if you lift weights, I don't care if you lift 2 pounds like Obama. It doesn't matter. Just do a little bit every day. If you can do 1 exercise, probably the healthiest thing you can do is go for a walk and put in your 10,000 steps a day. Just do something. And people just, they give up. They don't do anything. And then they eat, you know, they're bored. And can you think anything worse in life than not waking up and not having anything to do all day? I know people like that. It was like
1: you have to do your read. You love doing those. You live for getting up and doing those.
0: It is the 25th anniversary year of 9/11, And Tunnel to Towers, by the way, they have the most comprehensive

0: commemoration in history. May through September, the foundation's Steel Across America Tour is transporting a powerful symbol of reverence and resilience to communities all across the country. It's an authentic steel beam from the World Trade Center. Now, it's in honor of the 343 members of the New York City Fire Department who made the ultimate sacrifice on 9/11. And the foundation, they are delivering 343 mortgage-free homes to heroes and their families while continuing their efforts to eradicate veteran homelessness. Don't forget, at the Tunnel to Towers Foundation, they have the 9/11 Institute's educational curriculum. It's reaching classrooms nationwide, K through 12. First-hand accounts being shared. They have the 9/11 Speakers Bureau. They have their foundation's mobile exhibit that travels all across the country to communities everywhere, informing generations that don't even know what happened that day. Anyway, and then, of course, the foundation is holding hundreds of runs and walks and climbs and golf outings. I just went to the one. They had a golf outing here in Florida, and I got to MC that one with Frank Siller, who's awesome. They have 5K events. Whatever you can do, if you can donate a house, if you can donate
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4: Solid traffic by the airport on eastbound Highway 55 between the Crosstown and the Mendota Bridge. Things are packed. East 494, slow from Highway 100 to France and West.
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29: A ceasefire is tested. I'm Lisa Brady, Fox News. The United Arab Emirates accusing Iran of a dangerous escalation and unacceptable violation after intercepting multiple Iranian missiles as the U.S. continues Project Freedom, which began early today, aimed at guiding stranded ships through an enhanced security lane in the Strait of Hormuz as a U.S. blockade also continues.
30: The United States is not trying to stop any sort of merchant vessels who are going through the Strait of Hormuz. They're actually trying to help these vessels make their way through this area despite the Iranian threats. It's the vessels that are coming from Iranian ports that are being stopped. And we're talking about a lot of oil that is currently in the Persian Gulf that now the United States has control over when and where it moves.
29: Fox's Trey Yingston, Tel Aviv, Iran insisting it still controls the strait. The CENTCOM commander, Admiral Brad Cooper, says the U.S. sunk several Iranian small boats while also defending against missile and drone strikes.
31: The cruise missiles were going after both U.S. Navy ships, but mostly after commercial shipping. We defended both ourselves, and consistent with our commitment, we defended all the commercial ships.
29: He says more than 100 land and sea-based aircraft and 15,000 service members are extending a defensive umbrella across the strait. President Trump just beginning a White House event with small business owners.
32: You're the lifeblood of the American economy, and with your help, we're truly making America great again. We're doing record business.
29: Even with what he calls a detour to Iran, saying again they can't be allowed to have a nuclear weapon and predicting Oil prices will go down rapidly when the conflict is over, but they've been surging today, and the U.S. down. The Dow, I should say, down 557 points at the bell. California's top insurance regulator just accusing a second insurance company, State Farm, of violating state law while handling claims from last year's deadly L.A. area wildfires. 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
3: Minnesota News Network, I'm Tasha Radel. The Crow Wing County Sheriff's Office is investigating a domestic dispute Sunday night that led to the shooting of an 18-year-old from Merrifield. Deputies say the man was shot by a 72-year-old family member in Center Township and suffered a non-life-threatening gunshot wound. The victim was airlifted to North Memorial Hospital in the Twin Cities for further care. Investigators say the suspect surrendered without incident and is jailed pending first-degree assault charges. Authorities in Pahrump are investigating a fatal crash that happened early Saturday morning in rural Ottertail County. The sheriff's office says a 40-year-old woman was ejected from an older pickup after it left the road and rolled into a farm field. 40-year-old Nicole Schultz of Dent was taken by private vehicle to Pahrump Health, but died from her injuries shortly after arriving. Officials say the crash may have occurred hours before it was reported. 30-year-old Alan Alberts of Dent has since been taken into custody in connection with the incident. A new version of Little House on the Prairie is coming out this summer. It will premiere on Netflix July 9th. Laura Ingalls Wilder Museum curator Julian Nolan says the original show, which aired from 1974 through 1983, didn't really stick to what life was like in the real Walnut Grove back in the late 1880s.
4: One question that we often get is, you know, where is the lumber mill? Well, unfortunately, at the time, there wasn't a lot of trees out here, so we obviously didn't have a lumber mill back then when the Ingalls were here.
3: This is
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14: Solid traffic by the airport on eastbound Highway 55. Between the crosstown and the Mendota Bridge, things are packed. East 494, slow from Highway 100 to France, and westbound crowded.
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0: in the new Congress, we're going to have to do something about this Supreme Court. 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Everything is on the table. 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
7: Thanks, Scott Chan. 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It is 800-941-Sean if you want to be a part of the program. You know, when you consider what happened at the White House Correspondents' Dinner, and just think about it for a second. And you think about the other two attempts on Donald Trump's life, and you think about Charlie Kirk. Then you think about the rhetoric of the left, and we played a lot of it. And, you know, a person that has emerged as a sought after endorser for Democrats, prominent Democrats, you know, people like Elizabeth Warren and Bernie Sanders and a lot of congressional candidates and a lot of squad members and so on and so forth, is this guy Hassan Piker. We've talked about him. America deserved 9/11. I don't care that people got raped on October 7th. Here is what he said about my senator, Rick Scott.
8: If you cared about Medicare fraud or Medicaid fraud, you would kill Rick Scott, okay?
7: Okay, joining us now, my senator from the free state of Florida, Rick Scott, is with us. First of all, I'm sorry that you and your family had to hear that. However, how is it you can make a terroristic threat like that and not be held accountable?
9: It makes no sense. I mean, Sean, it's worse than that. This guy wants me murdered. He wants every capitalist murdered. He said America deserved 9/11. He hates Israel. He's anti-Semitic. And guess what? He's invited to go give a speech at Yale with our, and think that we probably give them, what, $1 billion a year or something like the University of Michigan? I mean, this is crazy. And then Democrats go campaign with this guy. The Senate, one of the Senate candidates in Michigan campaigned with him. That other House members went down to Cuba to sponsor the, you know, to help the Cuban regime, which is destroying their citizens. I mean, this country's got to wake up and say, I don't want to be around people like this. This is disgusting. He's a disgusting person. Nobody should be around him. But he's now becoming the face like Mondami of the Democrat Party.
7: Look at your fellow senators that are seeking his endorsement and praising this guy and fundraising off this guy and fundraising with this guy. I mean, have you spoken to any of them about it?
9: Oh, I brought it up, but nobody cares. The Democrat Party has become the party that hates this country. They hate this country. They want to destroy every business person. They hate capitalism, right? They hate Israel. They hate Jews. I mean, it's a party of hate. Why do they want to destroy the country that they grew up in? They gave them all the opportunities that they have. Why don't they go move to Iran? Why don't they go move to Cuba or Venezuela or communist China? They all go out and defend all these horrible regimes. Why don't they move there? Don't come and destroy our country that we love.
7: That's such a good point. Let me go to Iran, where the president now announced a policy where we will be escorting tankers through the Strait of Hormuz. Obviously, it looks like there's going to be a flare up of tensions. If that happens, I am pretty confident at that point, President Trump will finish them off. Scott Bessent, the Treasury Secretary, has said we're suffocating Iran economically and that they're not able to pay their soldiers. And it's getting worse by the day. That part we know. They have their currency is worth zero. There is a food shortage, a 200% inflation rate. And, you know, they seem on the verge of economic collapse because they're losing $400-500 million a day. I think it's got to be that plus more military action by the president. But that's my personal opinion. Not that he's listening to me, but Here's what Scott Bessent said.
2: We are suffocating the regime, and they are not able to pay their soldiers. This is a real economic blockade, and it is in all parts of government, all hands on deck. It is the blockade that our great Navy is doing. No ships are getting through, and we have upped the pressure on anyone trying to remit money into Iran to help the IRGC. You know, they are a corrupt institution. They've been stealing from the Iranian people for years. They have money offshore. We've tracked that down. We will continue to track that down. And we're going to preserve those assets for the Iranian people on the other side of this conflict.
7: Okay. He also further went on to say, and I want to play this for you, that they have gotten a pittance of Hormuz tolls or tariffs that they've been charging. And you know, he thinks that we're getting very close to the point where if they have to shut down or cap those oil wells, that would mean when they ever do reopen them, which I assume would happen one day, they will be producing at best 50-55% of what their former capacity was, which means a major economic loss long term for them. Here's what he said.
2: Yeah, the Iranians, it reminds me, they're kind of like the Keystone Cops here. It reminds me of Baghdad Bob back the during the Iraqi war. You had the guy kind of spouting nonsense while the tanks were driving around behind him. And, you know, the Iranians are like this. They're not tolling the strait. You know, we think that they've gotten less than 1.3 million in tolls, which is a pittance on their previous daily oil revenues.
7: And that could be catastrophic, Senator Scott.
9: Well, thank God for President Trump. I mean, finally, we have a president that gives a damn about Americans. The Iranian regime has been killing Americans for 47 years. They killed their own people. They caused all this unrest in the Middle East and tried to do it around the world. So finally, we got a president that's going to stand up to him. So I'm very appreciative of what Trump's doing. He's trying to do it without losing American lives. Right. He's trying to bring allies along. So, but enough of appeasing. And this president's doing the right thing. I hope that they come to their senses. It's the only way this is going to end is when the Iranian regime comes to their senses. And the only way that's going to happen is you got to do what Trump's doing, restrict their resources. No money, no oil money, nothing. And so maybe in that point, maybe the people will be able to rise up. It's hard for me to believe that Iranian military guards ever going to come to their senses. Our dialogue. So it's going to have to be the people of Iran that are going to come up and say, enough's enough. This is going to be over.
7: I know there have been attempts to try to arm the people. I think that's the best case scenario, but apparently it's proven to be more difficult than people think. And you don't win revolutions with slingshots. And the IRGC seems very loyal to the old regime's way of thinking. But I've got to imagine as they stop getting paid, they're going to get frustrated within their own ranks and probably start turning on each other. No,
9: that's what you hope. I mean, you hope for the best for the Iranian people. But the most important thing, keep Americans alive and safe. That's what this president's doing. No nuclear weapons, no ballistic missiles. Keep this country safe. So that's exactly what he's doing. He's doing his job. That's what his job is as commander in chief. So I'm very proud of what the president's been doing.
7: So when I spoke to the president last week, I asked him how long he's going to wait in terms of letting the blockade work and just wearing them down economically. And he said, Sean, I have the military option. I can wipe out Karg Island. I can wipe out their entire economy. And I said, I know, probably in less than 15 minutes. He goes, probably less than five. So that option is on the table. And the president did say the quiet part out loud last week that the reason he's choosing not to go that route now is to give whatever emerging leadership is there time to organize themselves. Otherwise, the Iranian people will be left with no economy at all whatsoever. And we're talking about 90 plus million people. Do you agree with that decision?
9: Absolutely. I think the president's done this right. The Iranian Revolution Guard knows they cannot stand up to the American military. So they hopefully will come to their senses, but he's doing that. He's stopping the resources. So, I mean, he's doing the right stuff. Now you still have to deal with what's the regime going to do? Who actually is in charge? So this is not what Trump's trying to do. is not easy. No one's even tried this, right? Obama just sent him checks, so Biden didn't do anything. So Trump's doing the hard stuff, and it's going to pay dividends long term. It's going to save America.
7: How do you see this in the end playing out? The way I see it is we win, they lose. And for people that are worried, well, the longer this goes on, the more difficult it is for the president in the midterms. I think oil prices will come down quickly. I think it'll have a minimal effect on the economy. And I think the president built the foundation for a strong economy in his first year.
9: Well, look, Trump's doing the right thing. He's trying to keep oil prices down. And by the way, any Democrat that complains, they tried to push oil prices up. I mean, they tried to shut down all oil and gas production in this country. So he's doing the right thing, protect American lives, do everything he can to keep prices down as much as possible. The American people are smart. We're going to have a great November because American people know the difference. If you want to vote for a Democrat, what you're voting for is open borders. Okay. They support criminals. They don't support Americans. They support illegal aliens. They want a bad economy. They don't care about your kids' education. They don't care about your safety. If that's what you want, you vote for a Democrat. If you want the opposite, you vote for a Republican.
7: How do you see this playing out? I mean, the one thing that keeps coming up in poll after poll, I mean, you see this because you're dealing with these people every day. The old Democratic Party that we once knew seems to be dead, gone, and buried. I mean, are you sensing that when you talk to Democrats? Are they buying into this radicalization? Are they too timid to take it on? Do they fear they will be challenged? I mean, what's going on behind the scenes?
9: Well, Chuck Schumer is scared to death of AOC and Mamdani. All right, that's who AOC and Mamdani run the party. So Chuck Schumer scared to death of getting a primary for them. So whatever they do, how as far left as they want to go, they want to tax the rich, they want to destroy the economy. He has to be all in from his mind because he doesn't want to lose a primary. Because in D.C., all these people want to do is get reelected. They don't have a purpose other than their own preservation. So I don't see how that's going to get better. Nobody's willing to stand up against Schumer's radical move to the left. Now, one Democrat senator is willing to stand up. So you get Fetterman a little bit on Israel and anti-Semitism, but all the rest of the stuff, he votes exactly with Schumer.
7: Well, you have him on borders also.
9: Yep.
7: I mean, he's been supportive there. Do you have a relationship with him?
9: Yeah, I talked to him. But remember, you have to look at how people voted. Rhetoric is one thing. Going on TV and saying one thing. How do they vote? The only thing that matters up when you're in Congress is when you had the opportunity to take a vote, not what you said on TV, but how did you vote?
7: That's a good point. All right, quick break. More with Senator Rick Scott on the other side. Then your call's coming up this Monday, 800-941-SHAWN, if you want to be a part of the program as we continue.
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13: From the Choice Bank Traffic Center.
14: Some brake lights on 494 eastbound between 169 and France. Westbound slows after 35W to about Highway 100. There's crowding on North 35E around Randolph to St. Clair.
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7: Let's continue now. Senator Rick Scott, the great state of Florida, the free state of Florida, my senator. All right, so you have this mini reconciliation bill that's going to pass. It seems limited in scope. How far will it go? Will it eventually include the SAVE Act? Is the Department of Homeland Security now fully funded? And that would include FEMA, the Secret Service, et cetera.
9: Well, everybody got funded for this fiscal year other than CBP and ICE, right? With the reconciliation, which only takes 50 Republican votes, we will fund ICE and CBP. The goal is for the rest of Trump's term. Right. The only way we get anything in the Save America Act done is either we've got to either force the talking filibuster, get rid of the filibuster altogether so we can pass things with 50 votes. The only thing we can do in the reconciliation package is create carrots and sticks, financial carrots and sticks. Oh, we'll pay states money if they do voter ID. We'll pay people this, or we won't give you money if you do certain things. That's not the same as passing the Save America Act, which says you have to show your ID when you vote, which most Americans, over 80% of Americans want. You've got to prove you're American citizen to register to vote. So that's what the Save America Act would do. It's so simple. Americans love it. But the only people who don't is Democrats, because they know the Democrats in D.C. realize with their radical policies, they could not win election. They've got to have illegal aliens voting for them to win.
7: But isn't the reality you don't have the votes to get rid of the filibuster. Isn't it true you don't have the votes to get the SAVE Act passed?
9: Not today. But just remember, a year ago at this point, we wouldn't change the rules to get nominees done. But over time, Republicans came to their senses and everybody supported getting rid of the filibuster on nominations, because what was happening is none of Trump's nominations, hardly any, were getting done. So when everybody understands that the Democrats are not going to allow us to pass budgets that make sense, pass any legislation, I hope that everybody will come to their senses and say, what, do we want to get rid of the talking filibuster? No. But if we're not going to enforce the talking filibuster, then we're going to have to get rid of it. Like, just make people talk. The filibuster was always just make people talk. When you finish and you got tired of talking, we took a vote. Clarence Thomas only, I think, got 52 votes. The filibuster rules were 60. But back then, they let people talk, and then you had a vote. What Schumer's doing is saying, no, we're not going to talk, and it's going to take 60 votes to get out of this filibuster, where that's not how this was set up. There was always only 50 votes to pass legislation.
7: All right, Senator Rick Scott from my free state of Florida, sir. We appreciate you. Great job you're doing. Thank you. It's great to have good representation. Anyway, 800-941. Sean is on number. We'll get to your calls coming up straight ahead. 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It's worse than dealing with the healthcare system. It's so bad. I've got the answer. I've spent hours with these guys at supersure.com. 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
20: Here's your Twin Cities weather. A partly sunny sky into the afternoon. Breezy northwest winds to 30 and highs in the mid-60s. Skies will clear out tonight, upper 30s. More clouds on the way Tuesday. I'm meteorologist Rodney Price on Twin Cities News Talk, AM 1130. It's 60 at our studios.
13: From the Choice Bank Traffic Center.
14: We're looking at heavy traffic heading westbound on 94 around Hiawatha to the Lowry Tunnel. The eastbound side is not too bad. It slows after Olson Memorial Highway into the tunnel and then quiets until you get to Dale.
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21: I'm Commander Admiral Brad Cooper speaking to reporters on a phone call today discussing what Iran's military was attacking.
22: The cruise missiles were going after both U.S. Navy ships, but mostly after commercial shipping. We defended both ourselves, and consistent with our commitment, we defended all the commercial ships. We had drone launches against commercial ships, all of which were defended against, consistent with our commitment.
21: The U.S. blockade on Iranian ports planning to continue. U.S. Central Command says they've already redirected at least 49 ships. Iran's military vowing to attack any U.S. forces that enter the strait. And the U.S. Supreme Court restoring broad access to the abortion pill mifepristone, blocking a ruling that had threatened to upend one of the main ways abortion is provided across the nation. The order issued Monday allows women seeking abortions to obtain the pill at pharmacies or through the mail. 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
23: It's John Justice, and coming up on Tuesday morning, do we have a systemic drinking problem during the session among the lawmakers in St. Paul? Plus, ethics complaint results of Democrats and Republicans at the Capitol. And to answer your AI-related questions, expert David Gartenstein-Ross joins the show at 6:30. 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
1: All right, 25 now till the top of the hour, 800-941-SEAN, if you want to be a part of the program. I mean, this is a very dangerous world, small towns, big cities. It's the same thing. And you need to have a personal safety security strategy. If a worst case scenario comes and somebody wants to kill you, kill your family, what are you going to do? Well, I have a plan. And thanks to 6 Hour, it includes the 6 Hour P365. 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But anyway, the beauty of the P365 is very easy to conceal carry. 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And 6 Hour has a 270-year history of precision craftsmanship, reliability. 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It's 100% American made. They are the largest manufacturer in the state of New Hampshire, nearly 4,000 employees. About half of them are former military. They are the best at what they do. The 6 Hour P365 is the most popular, best-selling concealed carry pistol on the market today. And look, it's often cited as the top-selling high-capacity micro-compact pistol, consistently ranking ahead of their competitors. This show, by the way, we're a 6 Hour family. I mean, Sweet Baby James has multiple 6 Hours. I have multiple 6 Hours. Linda owns the P365 Rose Special Edition, which I didn't even know existed. What is the Rose Special Edition?
2: It's how you shoot in style, Sean. You know, some of us shoot and we shoot. It's very nice. It's beautiful.
1: Well, but you have the yips, so you can't hit a target. That's a problem.
2: Yeah, but you know what? Now that it looks so good, it's calmed my yips. So I want to thank 6 Hour for assisting me.
1: Okay, unless I see videos, I'm not believing that for a minute, because last week you admitted you still had the yips. Anyway, and Linda, she will not listen. She's very stubborn. I told her to learn how to control her breathing when she's using a firearm. She doesn't. She drops her shoulder every time and misses the target. You miss the target completely. It's unbelievable.
2: I only need a couple good hits. I'll be fine.
1: Well, you're just going to, you know, fire randomly. God help the people that maybe, you know, forget it.
2: But it's with a rose-colored gun. It's beautiful. It helps me aim better. I promise you. We got to go out to the range.
1: I'm sure the person that you're going to have to shoot because they're trying to kill you is going to really care that it's a rose-colored gun. Okay. The P365, you can try it at your local range today. Buy American. 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They will give you a discount and a list of dealers wherever you live around the country. But you will love this firearm. By the way, our friend Mark Halperin, very analytical. We're now 6 months out of this all-important midterm election. We will be talking a lot more about it. I know there's other news that we've got to get to on a daily basis, but now this is going to be front and center in the days, weeks, and months ahead. This is what he and Larry O'Connor, they were talking, had to say about Graham Plattner, who now, since the governor of Maine, Governor Mills, has bowed out, is now going to be the Democratic nominee running against Susan Collins. Now, for those of you that say, well, Susan Collins isn't important, oh, yes, she is. And I know that, well, with Susan Collins, she's not always with the conservatives. No, she's not. He's not, but that seat is important. And having that Republican vote and making sure Republicans keep the majority in the Senate is critical. Anyway, here is Mark Halperin and Larry O'Connor.
3: The NRSC says they're going to go so negative on Plattner. I saw one of the spokespeople say he'll have to leave the state. He won't just lose the race.
4: He'll have to leave the state.
3: He'll have to leave Maine. And they used profanity when they said it. I assume this will happen. I assume that the RNC will drop some oppo on the eve of the first debate, like the afternoon of the first debate's in the evening. They'll drop it in the afternoon. Susan Collins will come to the debate and the reporters, whoever's moderating, will say, you know, Mr. Plattner, you wrote this thing or you said this thing. And Collins will say, you know, oh my God, this is so outrageous. Will Plattner just say, you know, I was young and irresponsible. I was young and irresponsible. And this is really about the future of Susan Collins. Like,
5: this is a bad man. I'm sorry. I hate to put it in those perspectives, but I have learned, and it's not just I've heard, I know things about this person that will come out. The RNC is not joking about this. And frankly, it goes beyond the Nazi tattoo.
1: I mean, they're not wrong in any way, shape, manner, or form. There is going to be Oppo research. I can hardly wait. When you start with a Nazi tattoo, it kind of gets easy from there. All right, let's get to our busy telephones. Let's see. Brandon in North Carolina. Brandon, hi. How are you? Glad you called.
4: It's amazing to get a chance to talk to you. You and Dan Bongino are my two biggest political heroes. I'm a relatively young conservative. I'm 30 years old. And I just wanted to say a couple of things. We'll talk about the border here in a second. But first of all, unfortunately, you know, I was a hunter. I've always loved firearms. But, you know, 5 or 6 years ago, I was diagnosed with depression. And so I can't have a real gun. And I thought that was it for me. And then I learned about Byrna from you. Because you know, you advertise it about 18 times an hour, you know. and it feels like I got the Second Amendment back. And I have two launchers. I've had it for about 2 years, and I just really appreciate it. Because if it wasn't for you, I might not have heard about it. I mean, maybe, you know. But then the other thing was...
1: So you do have a way to defend yourself. Let me ask you a personal question. You don't have to answer if you don't want.
4: Okay, go ahead.
1: Are you getting help with these issues you have?
4: Yes, sir.
1: Have you sought professional help?
4: Yes, for a while I have, and it hasn't been easy, but I'm doing better, man. But it's very complex, and it's actually a very specific kind of problem, but real quick though.
1: Okay, it's not my area of expertise. However, I've met many people in my life that have suffered from this condition or similar conditions, and it's really hard on them. And I just want you to know, I know people that have gotten 100% well and they moved on with their lives. And often there is a reason behind it, trauma, things that you may not even be aware of, you know, that trigger, you know, these reactions in your body. And I just want to make sure you can get the help you deserve.
4: Well, I appreciate that. Well, let me just tell you this real quick. My coworkers that I've had, because I'm a tire technician, I've been in the automotive field for the last few years, and I've had a lot of, you know, coworkers that I really like that were Republicans like me, and they were so worried about the election, and I just wasn't. I mean, I knew that it was a chance he was going to lose, but I was like 90% sure for one reason and one reason only, and that was the southern border. That was from watching you and Jesse Waters and seeing Eagle Pass every day and seeing all the thousands and hundreds of thousands of people flooding this country. I was like, there's no effing way that we're going to lose this election. There's no way. And so I wasn't surprised at all. I was a little nervous when the results came in for my home state of North Carolina, but... I was pretty confident, and it was nice. I don't want to hold you, man. It was so nice.
1: Well, look, I'll just say this. I worry about every election. Worry maybe is the wrong word. I think worry is, it has a negative connotation in my mind. I am concerned about every election. The American voter can be fickle at times, and the American people are often misinformed. There are very few places, it seems, you can go these days to get accurate information. We take great pride in giving you the truth on a daily basis on radio and TV, now on the podcast. You mentioned Dan Bongino being on, who's a great friend, a great patriot, wonderful guy. And I can only tell you that it is imperative that people be selective who you listen to. Even people that once claimed to be MAGA, they can be the nuttiest people I've ever heard in my life with the most bizarre conspiracy theories I've ever heard. And so you just have to be selective in who you decide to listen to. And there's a very specific reason that I don't engage in stupid. And there's a lot of stupid people on the air right now that have microphones and platforms that just aren't worth listening to. And I urge everyone, be selective. And find people that you trust, that you can believe, that have a good track record of telling you the truth. All right, my friend?
4: Yes, sir.
1: Thank you. And we appreciate you, bud.
4: All right, bye.
1: You too. 800-941-SHAWN if you want to be a part of the program. Bradley, my free state of Florida. Bradley, how are you? Glad you called.
6: Good afternoon, Sean. Longtime listener. Love the show. Great information. Always great conversation.
1: Thank you.
6: You know, you were talking earlier about Iran, and you've mentioned many times over the year that there's obviously sleeper cells of all different types in the country already because of the 2 million plus gotaways that came across the border. And, you know, my friends and I were talking at tennis the other day about, you know, the one guy walks down the stairwell and then bolts past six or seven Secret Service guys, which, you know, no offense, didn't really look like they were much on guard. What if it was two or three highly organized, trained professionals coming down both stairwells? They toss, you know, maybe a flashbang into the lobby. And
1: What if it was 50?
6: Yeah. You know what?
1: We likely would have had a disaster in that scenario. Look, I've gone over my criticisms, what I think needs to happen moving forward, about multiple perimeters, about perimeters being further away. I've gone over in great detail that, you know, wherever a president, cabinet officials are, the entire building needs to be swept. It needs to be secured. It needs to be held. You know, if people choose not to listen to me, I don't know what to do. I mean, I'm a talk show host. I have a radio show. I have a TV show. I have a podcast. I'm trying to get the information out there. But I'm not in charge. I have told the president everything that I've said on the air about what I think about this incident. Everything.
6: Sean, he's our greatest president. The things he's getting done are changing the world, not just our country, the world. And yet this guy can literally run right through Secret Service. They need to wake up and make sure he is.

0: happen,
1: John.
0: And it's got to stop. And I know there are people that have been annoyed at my outspokenness about this, but I'm sorry. If we don't fix it, we're going to have a catastrophe on our hands. And I don't want that for the country.
1: Well, we all agree with you here in Florida, that's for sure.
0: All right, my friend. God bless you. Appreciate you being out there. Thank you. All right, quick break. Right back. More of your phone calls coming up. 800-941-SHAWN if you want to be a part of this program this Monday as we continue.
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6: Westbound 94 delays around Cedar to the tunnel. Eastbound Plymouth Avenue into the tunnel. And then not again until just east of Dale. Slow to 35E. 35E northbound slows Randolph up to St.
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15: Here's something pretty disturbing I discovered while researching this podcast. This is what it actually says on the Los Angeles Police Department website. The site states that the Adult Missing Persons Unit investigates 3,200 cases a month. And 70% of those missing people are found or returned voluntarily within 2 or 3 days. It goes on to explain, and I quote here, "Since being a missing person is not a crime, police are given a very limited role while conducting these types of investigations." At the bottom of the webpage, it gets more disturbing. There's a section titled, "What if they never returned?" And here's the official police advice. In such situations, you may want to enlist the services of a private investigator to assist in your search. If you can't afford a PI, the police elaborate, quote, "Another option would be to contact the Salvation Army, which has a missing persons locator program." There is not a single sentence on the LAPD website that would lead a loved one of a missing person to have any faith that the police would properly investigate it. What the LAPD is basically saying is, if someone you love goes missing, don't overreact. They'll probably turn up unless they don't, in which case you should get someone besides the police to look into it. All this is my way of saying, if the police took missing persons cases as seriously as they do, say, bank robberies, I wouldn't have had to do this podcast in the first place and end up chasing a violent criminal halfway around the country. I'm Neil Strauss, and you can hear the full story of To Live and Die in L.A.
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2: This is Busy News Monday. 800-941-SHAWN is our number. Dennis in California. Gavin Newsom's United Communist Utopia. What's going on?
3: Hey, I was focusing on Cargo Island. And
2: yes, sir.
3: Thinking it's the thoughts crossed my mind. What I'm thinking is we should take it over. This country should take over Cargo Island, distribute the oil as normal, have a fund for all the money, that revenue that goes in there for the new government that's going to be taken over, which is Riza, in my opinion. And he could start building his government from the outside and then work his way in. And it's like building a...
2: The only problem with taking it over versus just obliterating it is that would take U.S. forces on the ground, and they would be in a very, in my mind, a very vulnerable position. I don't like that part of it. If we're going to eventually, if the president decides that he can't do business with the Iranians, and that moment of truth is coming probably sooner than later, at that point, I would imagine that he's just going to wipe it out.
3: Yeah, I don't like the idea of that, because of the future of Iran.
2: That's why he's not doing it yet. He's trying to think of the Iranian people, the 90 plus million people. It's not my option of choice. My option of choice is that the remaining fourth, fifth tier leadership wakes the hell up and somehow breaks from their indoctrination and realizes they're dead next. And I'm just hoping common sense somehow, you know, wins the day. But, you know, so far you're dealing with, you know, extremist radicals that have been indoctrinated into a death cult.
3: I would offer them exile right now. Start building government from the outside in and build that wall of revenue. Cargo Island, I thought of that. I think Cargo Island, they would be more after stopping us from getting their oil out and selling it for them. I think it's a limited, I think they're out of ammo. I just think that it's possible to take that island without
2: They're not completely out of ammo. I don't think we can get all of it. And I just don't want to see dead Americans. I think even doing the escorting ships through the strait is a risky maneuver on our part. I know why the president is doing it, but I also know that the plan B part of it would be, you know, just obliteration if, in fact, the Iranians are stupid enough to challenge the president. I hope it doesn't come to that. I would rather see the Iranian people take their country back, bring back their once great culture, and have an economy still left in place to do so. That would be my greatest hope. I don't know how this ends. I just know we win, they lose. That part I know. Anyway, I appreciate you calling, my friend. God bless you. 800-941-SHAWN if you want to be a part of the program. We had a caller just mentioned the great technology, BYRNA.com, non-lethal safety for you and your family. Everybody needs a safety security strategy. The beauty of Byrna is you don't need a permit. You don't need a background check. It's legal in all 50 states, and it's very effective. And if you look at, you know, the FBI statistics for 2022, the last year we have numbers for, less than 0.01% of all altercations require a lethal response. So the non-lethal technology of Byrna is very, very effective. That's why over 500 government agencies and police departments and private security firms have adopted this technology. This launcher has powerful deterrence. It has tear gas. It has kinetic rounds. It has pepper spray. You can hit a target 60 feet away. One shot can incapacitate Linda for up to 40 minutes or anybody else.
4: Jeez.
2: Sorry, did I just say that?
4: Out loud. Those are out loud voice.
2: And, you know, the random thoughts go through my head. Anyway, Mother's Day is coming. 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

0: You know, there's a Jewish woman named Esther that I'd like to tell you about. 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
7: You'd have problems like nobody would believe, and it's going very well.
8: President Trump also says oil prices aren't nearly as high as some expected and will decline rapidly.
7: And I see it going down very substantially when this is over.
8: As for when it will be over, not offering a specific timeline, the U.S. continues a blockade of Iranian ports and now is also offering to help guide stranded ships through the Strait of Hormuz with Project Freedom, opening an enhanced security lane for shipping, though it's not a direct military escort. Still, Iran considers that a ceasefire violation, but the UAE accusing Iran of violations after intercepting multiple Iranian missiles.
9: So we've heard explosions in the distance throughout the evening.
8: Fox's Lucas Tomlinson in Dubai. The U.S. military says Iran also fired on ships.
9: From the commander of U.S. Central Command, Admiral Brad Cooper, says U.S. warships and commercial ships came under missile attack earlier while transiting the Strait of Hormuz, and Apache gunships and MH-60 Seahawk helicopters were dispatched to destroy six Iranian small boats.
8: The U.S. military rejecting an Iranian claim that a U.S. warship was hit. Just getting word of a brief lockdown at the White House during the president's event this afternoon as police were investigating a shooting near the Washington Monument. The Secret Service says a person was shot by police. No details yet on the circumstances. Earlier, a federal judge apologizing to a suspected attempted Trump assassin over concern for his rights.
10: Judge Zia Verriqui apologized to suspect Cole Allen for the treatment he's received so far while he's been behind bars. He's been put on suicide watch by the Department of Corrections, and the judge was asking why.
8: Fox's Mike Emanuel. The judge denied a motion to cancel the hearing after the defense said Allen was no longer in solitary confinement. 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
11: Minnesota News Network, I'm Sean Maloney. The full Senate is taking up the ban on assault rifles and high-capacity magazines as part of a comprehensive gun violence prevention package. It comes following the Annunciation mass shooting last August, Republican Julia Coleman of Waconia.
12: So when I look at this bill before us today, I ask myself the most important question before us. Would anything in it have stopped the horrors of that day? My heart breaks that the answer is no.
11: DFL Senator Erin May Quaid of Apple Valley is thinking about the Annunciation parents.
13: I cannot imagine how 300 sets of parents have to talk to their kids about this world. They were sitting in church at school, the literal two safest places you could possibly be.
11: The bill is expected to have an even bigger hurdle to climb in the tied House. Minnesota employers are being encouraged to look to veterans when filling open positions. Ray Duha is with the Career Force Veterans Employment Services team at Deed and says vets make great employees.
14: They have proven leadership skills, decision-making, exceptional teamwork abilities, strong ethics and initiative, experience working under pressure and challenging environments. 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They're mission-focused, highly skilled at problem-solving.
11: The 20th Annual Veterans Career Fair takes place May 20th. And outgoing U.S. Senator Tina Smith is backing Lieutenant Governor Peggy Flanagan to take her place in the Senate. Smith, who announced her retirement, says Flanagan is built for the moment. Flanagan is competing for the DFL endorsement against Congresswoman Angie Craig at the party's upcoming convention in Rochester. This is MNN on K-Talk.
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19: From the Choice Bank Traffic Center.
20: Westbound 94 delays around Cedar to the tunnel. Eastbound Plymouth Avenue into the tunnel. And then not again until just east of Dale. Slow to 35E. 35E northbound slows Randolph up to St. Clair around Grand. And then
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0: in the new Congress, we're going to have to do something about this Supreme Court. And let me be very clear. Everything is on the table. Everything to deal with this corrupt MAGA majority.
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7: All right, news roundup and information overload hour. Here's our toll free telephone number this Monday. It is 800-941-SEAN if you want to be a part of the program. All right, the president now is taking the events in Iran to the next level. The U.S. Navy escorting ships through the Strait of Hormuz. Is it risky? Yes. Do I think the president's plan B is to obliterate them? I do. Will the Iranians fall into the trap? We'll see. Only time will tell. But as the president rightly has been saying, the Iranians are fighting themselves more than they're fighting anybody else. And there has not been one group of leadership to emerge to actually have a real negotiation with. Here's what he said.
8: We're doing everything in terms of negotiate right now, in terms of the negotiation telephonically. They've made strides, but I'm not sure if they ever get there. There's tremendous discord. They're having a tremendous problem getting along with each other in Iran. The leadership is very disjointed. It's got 2 to 3 groups, maybe 4, and it's a very disjointed leadership. And with that being said, they all want to make a deal, but they're all messed up.
7: It's pretty messed up. Anyway, here to analyze what's going to happen next, we have Ambassador Nathan Sales. Now, he did serve in the first Trump administration as the ambassador at large for counterterrorism and acting undersecretary of state. I understand what the president is doing. I understand the situation he's dealing with. I understand also, because I had the conversation with him, that he can obliterate them in 15 minutes or less. So that option always remains on the table. However, I get a little nervous when American ships are escorting other ships through the Strait of Hormuz, knowing the short distance at its narrowest point is, what, 20, 24 miles, something like that.
9: Yes, Sean, thanks for having me on. The situation today is obviously very fluid. The U.S. announced that we were going to be reopening the strait and working with commercial shipping companies to reduce the risk that their cargoes and crews face. We're also seeing Iran lashing out. Who in Iran? It's actually not clear who's responsible for making these decisions to attack ships in the Gulf and to launch drones at the United Arab Emirates. Are these rogue commanders on the front line who have taken matters into their own hands, or is this a strategic decision that's made by leadership, such as it is, leadership that's remaining in Tehran? So we've got to watch the situation very, very closely. I think the overall picture here, what the president is trying to do is maximize his leverage over the Iranian regime using all of the instruments of American power, diplomatic, economic, and military, to coerce the mullahs to the table to get a good deal. It looked yesterday as though we were starting to see some progress. The Iranians were starting to say, okay, well, maybe we'll give up nuclear enrichment for 15 years. And previously, they only said 5. Now, 15 is still way too short, but the fact that they were willing to move a little bit in the right direction suggests that they were starting to feel the heat of the economic blockade. So there's a lot of moving parts here. Let's watch the situation very carefully.
7: All right. Scott Bessent said we're suffocating them economically and they're not able to pay their soldiers. He's also saying that Iran has gotten a pittance of Hormuz tolls. They're losing, we're told, between $400 and $500 million a day, and their ability to store the oil that they are currently pumping is running out very quickly, which would mean they'd have to cap those oil wells, which would mean if they ever do reopen them, probably they'd be at best 50-60% capacity of where they are today. Not a good option for them.
9: No, not at all. And that's really the economic leverage that the United States has over Iran right now. We have their economy in a vice grip. So much of their economic strength, or such as it is dependent on oil revenues. If you turn that off, their economy craters. And their economy is not in great shape to begin with. They've been mismanaged for 40 years, 50 years. They faced decades of American sanctions pressure. The war has completely obliterated their industrial base. And so their ability to weather economic storms like we unleashed with this blockade is very, very limited. And so it's ultimately a question of who's going to blink first. The Iranians think they can outlast the United States. And President Trump is looking at their fragile economy and saying, I've got all the cards. I've got all the time. So that's the question is, over the next couple of weeks, is the Iranian regime going to continue to feel that economic pressure and ultimately blink and come to the table for a good deal?
7: What is your best guess? I mean, at this point, we don't even know who's in charge. I know that they are fighting for that leadership role. They seem to have no concern at all about any impact on the Iranian people. The one thing that I wish has happened, and they've not been able to accomplish at this point, and maybe they will be able to accomplish it, is arming the Iranian people.
9: Yeah, the Iranian regime has no regard for the Iranian people. The Iranian people have been victimized by this regime for the past 50-some years. And most recently, they killed about 40,000 of them. So American pressure on the regime has to be to impose costs that actually matter to the regime, not costs that are going to be borne by the Iranian people. And that's why I'm glad that the president moved off of his earlier threats to target a lot of Iranian energy infrastructure and transportation infrastructure. That's going to disproportionately hurt the people of Iran. And if you ask the leaders in Tehran whether they care, the answer is going to be a big fat no. What they care about is regime continuity. They care about their ability.
7: But they can say they don't care, but at that point, then their days are numbered. I mean, things are already bad enough. Half their workforce is out of work. Reports are that the IRGC is not getting paid. Reports are their currency is down to zero. Reports of a 200% inflation rate. Reports of food and shortages of other goods and services. So the Iranian people, and if they're not paying the Iranian Revolutionary Guard forces, they're going to start to rebel too.
9: Yeah, that's a real risk that the leaders have to worry about in Tehran, because the economic pressure we're applying directed at regime targets can create fissures within the regime, can create factions. It's a smart way to exploit divisions within the regime and cause them to turn against one another. And another thing that happens is if you're squeezing the pocketbooks of the Revolutionary Guard Corps and they're not getting paid, Sean, as you said, maybe they start to consider alternatives. Maybe not the leaders who are super ideological and committed to Shia revolutionaryism around the world, but what about the rank and file who saw, this might be a good way to get ahead in life and make a good buck. Those folks who are more monetarily motivated, maybe the loss of a paycheck causes them to consider alternatives.
7: What about these other countries that are way more dependent on the Strait of Hormuz than we are? We're not dependent on the Strait being open at all. I mean, why doesn't France and Western European countries that do rely on energy coming out of the Strait, why don't they get involved?
9: Yeah, I'd like to see more from our European friends. They get about 25% of their energy, I think, from the Strait of Hormuz. We get about 10 or less. So the Europeans certainly have skin in the game. Now, the Brits have talked about a maritime coalition to keep the Strait open. I think that's valuable. I think we should encourage that and be grateful for it. All that said, it would be nice to see more effort and to see it sooner so that it comes at a time when it actually matters the most, which is right now when the Iranians are taking shots at a Korean ship, an Emirati ship. And it's not just the Europeans who we'd like to see stand up and be counted. The Gulf partners of ours have a huge economic interest in continuing to be able to export through the Strait. And our Asian friends, South Korea, Japan, and others, have a huge interest in being able to import oil. So we'd like to see some help from those guys as well.
7: Where's China in all of this? Because they get a lot of their oil through that Strait.
9: Yeah, and China has really been a huge beneficiary of Iranian oil over the past number of years because the Iranians have a hard time selling it on the open market thanks to American sanctions, but the Chinese Communist Party is perfectly happy to take a discount. So China and Iran are inextricably linked. They have economic ties. They increasingly have military ties. A lot of the military equipment that our forces were able to go in and destroy during the opening hours and days of the campaign were Chinese. So we have to wonder whether Xi Jinping has a lot of confidence in the ability of his equipment to withstand American military might. But what we need to do is try and separate China as much as we can from Iran. Don't provide them intelligence information. Don't provide them with dual use capabilities that could be used for military purposes in Iran. Certainly don't provide them with weapons. I have to imagine that that's the key message that the president and his team are delivering to Xi Jinping in advance of a meeting in the upcoming weeks or months.
7: I think it's probably next week. I'm scheduled to go myself, so I might be there. Wish me luck getting in and out of China if I go. Well, I am on Air Force One, so I should be fairly protected, I'm hoping. But you never know. But it is China. But the Iranians have been getting help from the Chinese, from the Russians, and the North Koreans. That's where a lot of their weaponry came from. Now, if I'm China and I'm Russia and I'm North Korea and I watch the obliteration of all of our missile defense system, ballistic missile defense system, air defense systems, and everything and nuclear systems that I'm sure they assisted with, what are they thinking at this point? Are they thinking, wow, we underestimated America's military might?
9: I think the overwhelming dominance of the American military in this campaign is going to send a clear deterrent signal to Russia and a clear deterrent signal to China. How confident is Russia about, in the future, God forbid, picking a fight with NATO, not just Ukraine, but actually fighting against NATO, when he's seen what American military capabilities look like in Iran?
7: I'm not sure NATO's going to exist when this is all said and done.
9: Right. Well, the Eastern Front countries, Poland, the Balts, the Romanians, these guys are super committed to the alliance, and they're putting their money where their mouth is because they realize that it's on them, first and foremost, to defend their homelands against the Russian threat. And so,
7: I could see us going into bilateral negotiations and agreements with those countries that have been loyal and have been supportive and basically saying goodbye to Spain and France, maybe even Great Britain, Italy, that have not been supportive, that have frankly undermined our efforts.
9: Yeah, there's a lot of Western European countries that have yet to get true religion. Spain is at the top of the list. Spain has said they're not going to spend the requisite 5% of gross domestic product on military spending. And the reason is because we choose not to make this sacrifice. I think that's a direct quote from Pedro Sanchez, the leader of Spain. And when an American hears that, what they think is, well, why should we make a sacrifice for Spain if the Spanish are not going to make a sacrifice to defend their own country? Now, that's not.
7: Well, I don't think we should, do you?
9: Yeah. Well, no. I mean, NATO is, before you get to Article 5, collective self-defense, you have Article 2, and that talks about readiness and preparedness. And if you're not prepared to invest in your own capabilities and your own defense, it's not reasonable to expect other countries to make up that slack. So clearly, one of the key things that's come out of President Trump's two terms is more and more NATO allies stepping up. Not everybody is stepping up, and we need to see more of it.
7: Oh, it's going to be interesting to watch this play out. We appreciate your time. Ambassador Nathan Sales, thank you.
9: Thank you, Sean.
7: 800-941-SEAN, if you want to be a part of the program. 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
17: West 94 still stacking up between Hiawatha and the Lowry Tunnel. There's some brake lights eastbound into the tunnel from Olson Memorial and between Riverside and Franklin. Just some minor slow.
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7: Phones 800-941-SHAWN. If you want to be a part of the program, Stacy, my free state of Florida. Stacy, how are you? Glad you called.
0: I am great. How are you, Sean?
7: I'm good. Thank you.
0: I have a two-part question. The first one is, why are we knee-deep in the Strait? When we know once we open it up, Iran will be continuing its business with China. Iran's a huge supplier of China and oil. My other one is if the Strait isn't that important to the United States as getting our crude oil, so forth. Why is our oil and our gas prices so high?
7: Well, it is temporarily because world markets do impact local markets, and that's just simple economics. But once this is over, and I do believe it will come to an end sooner than later, I think that those prices will come down rather precipitously, and I think it's going to happen quickly, and I think it'll be good for everybody. And the reality is that we're impacted by the price of oil worldwide, regardless of our ability to be energy dominant, energy independent. And look, the president is trying to accomplish something here without using the nuclear option. And I'm not talking about nuclear weapons, without going scorched earth on Iran. That option remains on the table. It's always remained on the table. But the president, and he even said so last week, for humanitarian purposes, he's not chosen that route yet, but it may come down to that. If the Iranians, whoever may be in charge, whatever fourth, fifth tier, layer of leadership that is calling the shots there, if they're stupid enough to take us on in the Strait of Hormuz, I think they will seal their own fate, and then I think this will come to a quick end.
0: Very well, very well. And you had also mentioned during your show is arming the people might be the answer for them to fix their own country is what I believe is maybe we should look at that when all this.
7: Well, they have been looking at it. There have been attempts to make it happen. Unfortunately, you're dealing with a lot of unsavory characters, and my understanding is that, for example, working with the Kurds, they were stealing 90% of the weapons. So that's not helpful. Whether we can find a different path to get arms into the hands of the Iranian people and they can be the masters of their own destiny, it's proven difficult, but I'm sure we could probably come up with an alternative plan, and I would expect that to happen. You can't win a revolution with a slingshot.
0: I do appreciate your time and have a great day.
7: I appreciate your call. 800-941-SHAWN is our number this Monday. Quick break, right back, and more of your calls coming up straight ahead.

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1: iHeartRadio weather, partly cloudy tonight, a low in the upper 30s. Sunny to partly cloudy for tomorrow, high temperature in the mid-50s, cooler. And mostly cloudy for Wednesday, highs only in the low 50s. I'm meteorologist Mace Michaels on Twin Cities News Talk, AM 1130. It's 60 right now.
2: From the Choice Bank Traffic Center.
3: West 94 still stacking up between Hiawatha and the Lowry Tunnel. There's some brake lights eastbound into the tunnel from Olson Memorial and between Riverside and Franklin. Just some minor slowing approaching.
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8: Umayyad ships beginning to sail through the Strait of Hormuz as part of a U.S. operation to free up the critical shipping lane. Fox's Jared Halpern.
9: The president announced Project Freedom to reopen the narrow waterway controlled by Iran since the launch of Operation Epic Fury in February. President Trump says seven small Iranian boats have been downed by the U.S.
8: A senior Iranian military official disputing U.S. claims. Investigators in Oklahoma searching for suspects. At least 23 people were injured during a lake party during a shooting north of Oklahoma City. Edmond Mayor Mark Nash.
10: Edmond is strong, engaged, and resilient. We look out for one another, and when challenges arise, we address them directly and responsibly.
8: Police say there have been no arrests. 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
11: 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Plus, ethics complaint results of Democrats and Republicans at the Capitol. And to answer your AI-related questions, expert David Gartenstein-Ross joins the show at 6:30. 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
12: So I try to do that with everything I do. 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And we have to do the same amount of pull-ups that a man does for the physical training and the test. It's a challenge, but you can do it. You just got to set your mind to it. Taught me how to be a leader, independent, confident.
13: 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For more information, go to Navy.mil, Navy.mil/underway, and Navy.mil/am.

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1: All right, 25 now till the top of the hour this Monday, 800-941-SEAN, if you want to be a part of the program. You know, so many people in Israel, I mean, they're fighting for their very survival. 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Remember last week we played this idiot mayor in Seattle. Her name is Katie Wilson, you know, telling wealthy people. And by the way, the former head of Starbucks, Howard, whatever his name is, moved to my free state of Florida, just like Mark Zuckerberg moved to Florida, just like all the co-founders of Google moved to Florida, just like Larry Ellison of Oracle moved to Florida, just like all of the private equity firms, big banks, investment firms in New York are all moving to Florida and Wall Street South because of the oppressive taxation. And she just mocked people. She said, you know, basically get lost, because she's putting in place in her city of Seattle a wealth tax. Listen.
2: I think the claims that millionaires are going to leave our state are like super overblown. And if, you know, the ones that leave, like, bye.
1: Now, I mean, if you go back in time, New York is way ahead of where they are in Seattle. And you can go back, for example, and you have Andrew Cuomo. If you're pro-assault weapon and you're pro-life, you're not a New Yorker and there's no place for you in the state of New York. And he said that. And I'm like, okay, that was in 2014, I believe. And all these governors, I said, well, if I'm not wanted, I'm going to leave. And I just couldn't leave at that time. I'm now 3 years gone. And now the current governor, Kathy Hochul, remember she was telling Lee Zeldin, President Trump, other conservatives, get on a bus, go down to Florida. Remember,
3: Bruce? And we're here to say that the era of Trump and Zeldin and Molinaro, just jump on a bus and head down to Florida where you belong, okay? Get out of town. Get out of town. Because you don't represent our values. You are not New Yorkers.
1: I got out of town because I agree with them. I like them. Well, now Bruce Blakeman, who's running against her, uses that and then concludes it with her now backtracking and saying that we've got to go down to Palm Beach and beg people to come back to New York. Listen to this ad.
3: Just jump on a bus and head down to Florida where you belong.

0: go down to Palm Beach and see if we can bring back home, because our tax base has been eroded. It's fine.
1: Now, I've reached out to Kathy Hochul's office. Did you know that, Linda?
2: I did not know that.
1: I want to invite her on my shows. I'll invite her down to Palm Beach. I'll have a conversation with her. And I'm going to tell her exactly why I don't feel that I want to go back to New York. And maybe she should listen to people like me. Now, Ken Griffin, who was used by Mamdani, Marxist commie Mamdani, in that ad saying he doesn't even live here. Well, he's scheduled to invest. He's the head of Citadel, which is a big investment firm. They now are, their home base is in Wall Street South and in South Florida. He owns a ton of property all the way from Miami to Palm Beach, and very, very wealthy billionaire. And he had planned to spend $6 billion. Mamdani, that dope, does this ad attacking Ken Griffin that he wants to tax him even more. And now Ken Griffin is saying, I'm not sure I'm going to spend the $6 billion in New York. Apparently, he was going to meet with Hochul. My only advice to him is, I don't think you can trust Hochul. I mean, there was one moment of clarity with Cuomo back when he was governor. And he said, tax the rich, tax the rich, tax the rich. We did. God forbid the rich leave. Listen.
3: SALT encourages high-income New Yorkers to move to other states. And what you have to remember is, even if a small number of high-income taxpayers leave, it has a dramatic effect on this tax base. Tax the rich, tax the rich, tax the rich. We did. Now, God forbid the rich leave.
1: Well, the rich have been leaving in droves. I know, because I live in South Florida. And in South Florida, there are plenty of people that once lived in New York that are far wealthier than Sean Hannity is, I promise you. And those people are not going back. They're not bringing their businesses back. They're all predicting what I'm predicting. They think a wealth tax will be put in place in New York and New York City. Look at Mamdani's proposal, for example, on the death tax. Now, New York State has a 10% death tax. This is money you've already paid taxes on, and you die. If you die in New York, my accountants, when I lived there, used to always say, whatever you do, don't die in New York as a New York resident. Well, I'm not a New York resident anymore. So I can die in peace, because they don't have a death tax in Florida. And I'd say, I'll talk to God about that. I'll see what God has to say about that, because I don't really have much say in the day that God calls me home. And they would say, don't die in New York. I'm like, okay, we have that conversation every year. It sounds stupid, but I got it. And so the federal death tax is 40%, which I'd like to see Trump get rid of, because it's money you've already paid taxes on. Why does the government get a part of your wealth, your savings that you would prefer? Maybe you want to give it to charity. Maybe you want to leave it for your children. Maybe you want to leave it for relatives. Maybe for people that have been nice to you in your life. And I, by the way, I always suggest people have estate plans. And so the federal government gets 40%. In New York, New York State gets 10%. That's 50%. Now Mamdani is supporting, if you live in New York City, a 50% New York City death tax, which would mean 100% of your estate short of, now right now there is a, you don't start paying the estate tax until you reach $7.5 million in wealth. It may sound like a lot of money for a lot of people in the country. In New York City, that is not a lot of money. Linda, am I overstating the case? It just isn't.
2: No, not at all.
1: It's not. It means you would probably have a decent apartment, maybe two or three bedrooms in a nice part of town, and send your kids to a private school if you want, probably afford to go out to dinner, but you're not saving a lot of money every year. You're probably, you know, using your 401k, paying your retirement. It's not making you filthy rich, I promise you, because the cost of living is so high. And so now he wants to lower that threshold where you wouldn't start paying the death tax until you hit the deductible of $7.5 million. Now he wants to lower it to $750,000. That means nobody will ever, you will not be able to pass on a penny the people that you love in your life, your children, your grandchildren, loved ones, friends, neighbors, charities, whatever you want to donate to when you die. You won't be able to pay a thing. Why, but why does the government charge us for dying anyway? I mean, after you pay taxes your whole life.
2: Well, I think to add a little bit of color to this conversation, we should remind the audience that Mayor Wilson was actually a recipient of revenue made in New York because both of her parents live here in New York State. They're both, in the education system, both professors, and they subsidized her and she lived off of them because they were wealthy and they had done so well. And they were giving her upwards of $2,200 a month, which she said was totally relatable to the voters because she was working so hard on her campaign. I'm like,
1: Do I sound like a cheapskate when I say I don't want to give my kids a penny?
2: No. You sound like a normal
1: in their
2: parent.
1: Adult life, I think God created in every person. I think that we're not on this earth to be served. We're not kings and queens. We're not princes and princesses. And I think that God designed us to serve other people in any capacity. I don't care. I've told my kids, I don't really care what you do, but you've got to pay your own way. Doesn't mean I won't leave the money, but I don't want to create trust fund brats. Does that make sense?
2: Yeah, and that's a real problem. And look at this lunatic. This woman is out of her mind. First of all, she has absolutely no business background. You know, her father's some kind of biology guy, you know, and they're rooted in this, you know, ideological socialism works. That's their whole platform in their personal life. So now they're trying to make it the platform for her city. And unfortunately, it's not going to work. In fact, it's not working and people are leaving and they're taking all of their money with them. And she's an idiot.
1: I'm just telling you, Florida is full of people that have escaped New York. Here's
2: just
1: the
2: tell
1: problem.
2: Them to leave their politics behind.
1: Leave your
2: that
1: politics
2: is my only
1: home.
2: Fear.
1: That's number one. That's the number one rule. Number two rule is you better get out sooner than later. Because New York's going to have a wealth tax.

0: you better do this in the next 30 days or else. You don't tell us or else what? And did we get the job done? I mean, who are we dealing with? Last week, one of the big stories out of Iran was, who are we dealing with? Who exactly is it that we're dealing with? If we took out the top level and the second level and the third level, then we killed 88 more that were high-ranking people in the government. Who exactly? Some guy in the street, he's like handing out newspapers to people, and at the same time, he's talking to President Trump and J.D. Vance. I mean, who are we talking to? I'd like to know that as well. Now, I don't expect the president to give me every operational aspect of what's going on, but give me something where I can say, okay, here's a piece of video taken today on May 4th, and look at how open the strait is. Look at all these ships going through. Show me that. I would like to see that, because at this point, we've got varying reports. And by the way, I've mentioned this before, if you're going to go for it and take these people out, do it. Don't slow down. Don't wait. Go in there and take them out. 833-JOE-PAGS, 833-563-7247, joepags.com. Got to remind you about Lean. It's a great supplement. Lean was devised by doctors and researchers, and this is a way to get off the weight cycle, which is losing weight, which we've all done, and you get it all back. Some of us are as silly as to say, man, I lost all that weight. Let me have some cake and pizza. No, don't do that. Don't reward yourself with food. 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And we're back after this.
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12: Up in the North Metro, there's crowding on West 694 after Silver Lake Road over to East River Road. Heavy, especially around Central. On 94, it's slow westbound from Rivers.
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4: And typing and talking all at the same time, you're going to get some typos.
5: Did you or did you not know how to spell the word straight? 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
4: Definitely know how to spell the word straight for the most part, but not in this way.
5: A waterway is S-T-R-A-I-T.
6: Wow.
5: Even over on X, people are writing straight with a G-H-T. What?
6: Well, I mean, she lives in San Antonio.
5: Oh, what does that mean? Yeah.
6: George Strait.
4: Thank you.
6: George Strait.
5: Right. It's spelled the way that I need you to spell it, Sam. He's calling you out, by the way.
4: Look at how I spelled it. I actually spelled it S-R-A-I-G-H-T. So is that even really the same word?
5: It's kind of straight is what you said
4: there.
5: Yeah,
4: thank you.
6: Straight.
4: Yeah.
6: Not great.
4: I'm a little busy.
5: Not great.
6: Not great.
4: Yeah.
5: 833-JOE-PAGS, 833-563-7247, joepags.com. Give me a number, Sam. 1 through 4.
4: One.
5: All right. Natalie, make it happen in New Mexico. Hi.
7: Hey, thanks for taking my call.
5: You bet.
7: Well, I think one question that people aren't asking right now is potentially how hedge funds might be impacting the oil barrel prices. My husband and I were scratching our heads when the Iran war kicked off at why there was such a big hoopla over barrel prices rising, because, of course, it was just barrel prices globally, not locally here at home.
5: Right.
7: So we put that down to, okay, the media is making a big deal because they want to make Trump look bad. But now the barrel prices are rising here at home. I think people need to recall back 5 years when hedge funds decided to go ahead and edge out a small company called GameStop, and they tanked their stock through short squeezes. Well, if you can short squeeze and tank a stock's price, you can actually do the opposite when you have millions and billions of dollars to play with.
5: You know, GameStop was actually, I think we should too. GameStop was actually trending today on X, which is interesting. I wonder if it was in relation to that. The barrel price is not different here than it is globally. It's a global commodity, and it is a global market. So it's not like a barrel of oil here is 115 and a barrel of oil elsewhere is 76. It just doesn't work that way. I hear what you're saying, though. I don't know what inclusion that would be. We'll have an economist on this week, but keep it here. More to come.
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12: After President Trump announced this weekend that the U.S. would escort ships through the Strait of Hormuz, the U.S. military says it successfully guided two American-flagged merchant ships. The United States also denies claims Iran hit an American ship. The president says the U.S. military sank seven small Iranian boats and again prodded another ally to join the fight, posting, quote, Iran has taken some shots at unrelated nations with respect to the ship movement Project Freedom, including a South Korean cargo ship. Perhaps it's time for South Korea to come and join the mission.
13: Fox's Rich Edson at the White House. Iran's foreign minister says the events in the Strait of Hormuz make it clear there's no military solution to a political crisis. A man who was carrying a gun near the Washington Monument this afternoon who was shot by law enforcement after he opened fire on them. Secret Service Deputy Director Matt Quinn says the suspect, who has not been identified, was taken to a hospital, and a young bystander was also injured and taken to the hospital but is expected to be okay. New details after a shooting last night in Edmond, Oklahoma.
14: At least 23 people were injured, some critically, with gunshot wounds at a lakeside party. As police investigate and seek those responsible, Edmond, Oklahoma Mayor Mark Nash reassured residents despite the incident.
15: Our community remains a safe place to live, work, and raise a family.
14: Mayor Nash did not talk about the ongoing investigation. He did say gatherings without a permit, as this was said to be, can't be allowed to jeopardize safety.
15: We're already taking steps to review and strengthen park operations, permitting processes, and security measures.
14: Edmond police say they do not believe there is still a threat.
13: Fox's Grinnell Scott. 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
17: Minnesota News Network, I'm Sean Maloney. The full Senate is taking up the ban on assault rifles and high-capacity magazines as part of a comprehensive gun violence prevention package. It comes following the Annunciation mass shooting last August, Republican Julia Coleman of Waconia.
18: So when I look at this bill before us today, I ask myself the most important question before us. Would anything in it have stopped the horrors of that day? My heart breaks that the answer is no.
17: DFL Senator Aaron May Quaid of Apple Valley is thinking about the Annunciation parents.
19: parents.
20: I cannot imagine how 300 sets of parents have to talk to their kids about this world. They were sitting in church at school, the literal two safest places you could possibly be.
17: The bill is expected to have an even bigger hurdle to climb in the Tide House. Minnesota employers are being encouraged to look to veterans when filling open positions. Ray Duha is with the Career Force Veterans Employment Services team at Deed and says vets make great employees.
21: 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They're mission-focused, highly skilled at problem-solving.
17: The 20th Annual Veterans Career Fair takes place May 20th. And outgoing U.S. Senator Tina Smith is backing Lieutenant Governor Peggy Flanagan to take her place in the Senate. Smith, who announced her retirement, says Flanagan is built for the moment. Flanagan is competing for the DFL endorsement against Congresswoman Angie Craig at the party's upcoming convention in Rochester. This is MNN on K-Talk.
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5: Great radio stations all over. Along with Sam and Polo, it is the Joe Pags Show. Thanks a lot for stopping by. There's a lot going on. There's a lot to get to. A couple of stories that I want to definitely get to. First, let me end the Iran talk with this one. Which is, AJ said, 4 or 5 ships. I said, yeah, it was 4 or 5. It was 7. It turns out that we, I guess, knocked out of the water in Iran. Let me give you the story. This is the update from CBS News. Live updates. U.S. sinks 7 small Iranian boats as Iran launches attacks on UAE and ships in Strait of Hormuz. This is from today, about, I guess about an hour ago. Actually, this is just now they updated it. Iran launched its first missile and drone attack of the United Arab Emirates since the ceasefire of the U.S. took effect on April 8th, and it fired two drones at ships in the Strait of Hormuz, UAE authorities said Monday. Today, the United States military said two commercial vessels safely transited the key waterway Monday under the Project Freedom Initiative announced by President Trump. Iran fired missiles at ships being protected during the operation. Mr. Trump says the U.S. forces destroyed seven Iranian small boats for trying to interfere. The Iranian regime says it received a U.S. response to its latest 14-point peace proposal, which it says is aimed at ending the war, not extending the current ceasefire. Mr. Trump said over the weekend that he'd likely reject an Iranian proposal as they have not paid a big enough price. There you go. That's the latest on the Iran conflict. There was some noise over the weekend about the 60-day necessity for the president to go to Congress after doing some sort of a military action. The War Powers Act does, in fact, say that the chief executive has the right to go and do a military action like this. Within 48 hours, he's got to inform Congress, or I guess leadership in Congress, which he did. You've got 60 days to do the military action and then be done, or else go to Congress and ask to extend it. Now, the president over the weekend, maybe even before the weekend, said, well, we stopped because there's a ceasefire. I don't have to go to Congress. Congress, the left in Congress, has said, well, no, you still have to come to us because we're still there, and there are armed military members from the United States in the region. Well, that's not true. In fact, you've got presidents throughout, ever since the War Powers Act was signed in the early 70s, presidents have said, nah, we're not going to come and ask you for anything, including Reagan, including Obama, including Clinton, including this one. One of the Bushes probably did it as well, but this necessity has not been something that people have crossed the T's and dotted the I's on and done every single time. So why does Trump have to do it? That's why Friday when we played that soundbite with Trump saying, why would I go to Congress? Nobody else has. Why would I go? Plus, most presidents, and I think they're right, whether they're Democrat or Republican, have said they don't think it's constitutional. I agree. There's nothing in the Constitution that says you've got to go and do that. Well, they amended the Constitution with the Act. Well, you're not really amending the Constitution with something like that. That would have to be a constitutional amendment to say you have to come and ask Congress for approval to do something, this, that, and the other after 60 days. So that's where we are on that. I also want to talk about the White House Correspondents' Dinner. It's something that seems a long time ago. Same as like a week and 2 days ago that happened.
0: Isn't that crazy?
5: That is so crazy. You've got this guy, I believe it's Jonathan Carl from ABC, saying that Donald Trump, the president, called him to make sure he was okay after the White House Correspondents' Dinner. I saw that like from day one. I was like, that's really crazy. I guess Trump is putting everything aside, and he's just looking out for these people, making sure they're okay. And he was very nice to the media that night, the press. They were very nice to him that night. The next day, they started being mean again, but so what? Well, the president says it never happened. I found this story to be so incredibly interesting when I saw this pop up. ABC News reporter claims Trump called to check on him after the White House Correspondents' Dinner, but Trump says it never happened. What? That is so weird. Sam, is that not weird? That's a little bit weird.
0: That sounds like fake news.
5: I mean, why would the guy say that if it didn't happen? And did he think that Trump would not say it wasn't me? This is written by Brian Flood over at Fox News Digital. President Donald Trump on Monday today said he did not call to check on ABC News chief Washington correspondent Jonathan Carl following last month's White House Correspondents Association dinner. The annual WCA, or the WHCA dinner, was interrupted when an armed gunman rushed past a security checkpoint during an apparent assassination attempt. The gunman was subsequently tackled to the ground and taken into custody. I'm not sure that happened. I think he was on the ground when they tackled him. Either way, no one was seriously injured in the chaos, but Trump was rushed off stage as thousands of attendees ducked for cover under their ballroom tables. The following morning, Carl told ABC viewers that Trump called his home to see if he was okay, but the president insists he never made the call. Quote, Jonathan Carl of ABC Fake News made a statement that I called him early in the morning, the day after the assassination attempt, to ask whether he was okay. No, this was a hit on me, not him, and I didn't make such a call. Why would I do that? He called me, but I didn't take his call. He just confirmed to me when he called again, I would say that's very dishonest reporting, Trump posted on Truth Social. Trump continued, he's trying to make himself look important, but I'm not surprised because it comes from ABC fake news. Trump's social media post contradicts what Carl said on ABC's This Week, this morning, or the morning after the WHCA dinner. My phone rang shortly after 7 a.m. My landline, George, actually a number that few people call. And it was President Trump calling. He said first he was calling to see if I was okay with what happened last night. Are you okay? Then he reiterated many of the things he said in his press conference, Carl told George Stephanopoulos on the Sunday program. ABC News did not immediately respond to a request for comment. I mean, what? I mean, that's weird. As Candace Owens was, that's weird. Isn't that weird? That's so weird. I mean, so one of them is lying. Jonathan Carl is lying. That's my vote. Or President Trump is lying. I don't think so. I mean, it's a landline, so there would not be a record. I mean, that's kind of convenient, right, Sam? I mean, if he called, like, cell phone to cell phone, you'd see immediately who it was. I guess there's caller ID still on landlines, if people have landlines. Yeah. But I don't know. I guess you could verify that. It would certainly be from a blocked number. But that's just odd. I mean, why would Carl say that to make himself look more important than he is to George Stephanopoulos, who Trump doesn't like either? And why would Trump lie about calling him if he did? I can't think of why Trump would lie. I can think of why Jonathan Carl would lie. Quick vote. Sam, who's lying?
0: I mean, maybe it's just a misunderstanding. Maybe he did call some journalist, but not particularly this person. And he's just kind of like grouping himself in there.
5: Sam, what?
0: I'm just saying.
5: How could it be a misunderstanding? Either it called him or he didn't.
0: That's true.
5: Hold up.
3: I mean, do we know that it wasn't a very good call?
5: It would have been a perfect call had he made it.
3: Okay.
5: It would have been a perfect call.
3: Gotcha.
5: Yeah, the best call.
3: Right.
5: Fantastic call. Nobody's ever heard a call. Nobody ever expected a call like that.
3: Including that guy, I guess.
5: I mean, obviously. True. I mean, can you imagine, though, if Carl is making this up, does anybody support or think that there's anything to ABC News anymore? And then there's this that I just found to be flabbergasting. I just like using the word flabbergasting. The judge apologized to the suspect from that night. What? This is from Fox News Digital as well. The headline is: Judge apologizes to alleged would-be Trump assassin, drags January 6 suspects into rant over jail complaints. What? Judge Zia Faruqi said Cole Allen should not have been placed in a safe cell and ordered the jail to update him on conditions. This written by Peter DeBrosco, something like that, Jake Gibson over at Fox News Digital. A federal judge today decried the prison treatment of President Donald Trump's alleged would-be assassin and apologized to him for restrictive confinement opposed by jail staff. Cole Allen, 31, has been in federal custody since prosecutors say he attempted to gain access to the White House Correspondents Association dinner ballroom and killed Trump along with other high-level government officials. Magistrate Judge Zia Faruqi told an attorney representing the Department of Corrections, DOC, that he was fascinated and disturbed by Allen's treatment in jail. Allen was placed on suicide watch when he was first imprisoned. Suicide watch protocols mandated that Cole remain in a 24-hour lockdown in a safe cell and have no phone access or call or receive visits from anyone other than his legal team, according to the motion. His lawyers also wanted him to be able to obtain a tablet to assist in his legal defense. He was also allegedly denied a copy of the Bible, despite more than one request. Prosecutor Joycelyn Ballantyne reasoned that since Allen told investigators he did not expect to survive the alleged attack, he could be a danger to himself. But the incredulous Faruqi wasn't convinced by the argument, drawing comparisons between Allen and defendants arrested for rioting at the Capitol January 6, 2021. Quote, to me, it's extremely disturbing that he was put into 5-point restraints, a person with no criminal history, Faruqi said, later adding that Allen is presumed innocent. It's troubling. I never heard of one January 6th defendant who was put in five-point restraints in a safe cell. The only way to keep him safe was the most punitive thing. That's a problem, he said. The judge even said that January 6th defendants were only housed in correctional treatment facility, a less restrictive form of prison housing. By the way, a lot of those January 6th defendants were kept in solitary confinement, didn't have any charges, didn't get their Sixth Amendment right to an attorney, and just were left to rot in a cell. This guy Faruqi should not have a job anymore. This guy Faruqi should not be a judge, should not be a magistrate, should be removed. Now, see, here's the problem. You got a bunch of rhinos running Congress. I want to say this again because it's important and it's worth repeating. The only judge, the only court, I should say, that's named in the Constitution is the Supreme Court. That's it. The Supreme Court is Article 3. Not a court system. There's no, hey, let's have a federal system, let's have a circuit system, let's have an appeal system, let's have a Supreme Court system in different states. Let's have a, none of that is a thing. That was all left to the purview of Congress. Congress created all of these other courts. And what you create, you can delete. Congress has the ability to say, whatever it is, whatever court it is that this Faruqi works for, can be shut down, or the entire docket could be sent to Texas to try the cases if they wanted to. Doesn't have to be there in D.C. Doesn't have to be that court. Doesn't have to be that magistrate. They can start removing asses. Boasberg should be gone. Zinnes should be gone. And Faruqi certainly should be gone. And you want to get back to the Supreme Court, Ketanji Brown Jackson should not be on that court. Didn't even know what case she was talking about once, and Kagan or Sotomayor had to correct her. So you got a guy who feels bad for the suspect that we all saw run through the magnetometer, that we all saw with the gun, we all saw with the selfie before. We all know now that he shot this Secret Service police officer into the, thankfully, the vest, and he wasn't harmed. You're innocent. You should not be restrained. The guy literally said he didn't expect to survive. And, you know, it's kind of interesting because that's a quandary for me. I'm glad he survived so he can face the music and we can find out what made him so nuts and indoctrinated and what made him a wannabe killer. And on the other hand, you try to kill the president and a bunch of dignitaries, you probably shouldn't live through it. So, I mean, I got a couple of things there. But it is so important for you to understand that no judge lower than the Supreme Court has any right to that judgeship. I don't care if it's a lifetime appointment. You can just delete the court and you go to work every day and sit there and sip tea and have your lunch. You don't do anything. You can just delete every case from the docket. You can shut that court down and reassign everything to this other court. You can do that. That's allowed. Yet for some reason, we just sit back and watch these crazy nut job judges, magistrates, and so on make these ridiculous decisions. Sam, I could be wrong, but I think this Faruqi guy was appointed during Biden's administration. Do me a favor, look that up. I'm surprised that Fox didn't say so. Do you have the spelling of this guy's name? It's Zia, Z-I-A is his first name. Last name is F-A-R-U-Q-U-I. And yes, it is worth noting that he is a black judge and the defendant is a black man. Now, that's something that you take note of because more times than not, and I think I remember him being questioned, there's all this history comes out about how anti-this ethnicity, anti-this race, this anti-this background, and the work has always been to look out for people who look like him ancestrally, which I think is ridiculous. Who appointed this guy?
0: So, Judge Zia Faruqi was appointed as a U.S. magistrate of the District of Columbia by the district's judges on September 14th, 2020.
5: 2020? The yeah. District judge. Now, that's the way it works with magistrates. It's not an actual appointment. So I stand corrected on that. Just like the magistrate judge in South Florida that said, yes, you can go and raid Mar-a-Lago. That idiot is somebody that is chosen by judges as well, which I'm very surprised in South Florida. So this guy was selected by the judges in the District of Columbia, which is an absolute liberal, blue, crazy-go-nuts leftist group of judges. That's what you're telling me?
0: I am telling you that, yes.
5: And yes, a magistrate can be removed if he's acting as a judge, and a magistrate really is a judge. But I guess the difference is this is somebody selected and not appointed. Selected by the group of judges, just like the U.S. attorney, for some reason, was selected by judges when they kicked Alina Haba out, which didn't make any sense. Just like judges, I guess, are selecting who's going to be the Northern District of Virginia prosecutor because they kicked out Halligan. I mean, just Congress needs to break up the entire court system in Washington, D.C. Give it to a part of Virginia that will actually do justice and due diligence. Give it to, I mean, honestly, you can give it to Texas or Florida. It'd make everybody mad, but you could, which I think would be great. 833-JOE-PAGS, 833-563-7247, joepags.com. Do you think Congress will ever do the job that we sent them there to do? Are they just waiting to be voted out when the midterms come? I know with all the redistricting, you think Republicans have a better chance. If they don't do something better, conservatives and Republicans and those who are in the middle will sit on their hands the entire time. 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
5: The Tucker Carlson did, in fact, call President Trump or suggest that he might be the Antichrist, even though he denied it in a New York Times interview. Hour number three will be Kay Hill at the bottom of the hour. Do not miss Kay. There's a new planet out there, apparently has its own atmosphere, huh? Got to talk about that. We also have to talk about InfoWars and the demise of Alex Jones' InfoWars network, although he continues as the Alex Jones Network. Got lots to get to with Kay, and also Hantavirus, for God's sakes. Now, I knew this guy, this Faruqi guy, and it turns out he's the guy that came out against the surge of police or National Guard in Washington, D.C. This is the guy that called it a possible constitutional crisis. I knew this guy. So I asked Grok, does he have political opinions that are out there? And Grok said, yes, he's been notably vocal in court proceedings, especially since 2025, often criticizing Trump administration policies in D.C. Examples include strongly rebuked the Justice Department and the U.S. Attorney's Office under Jeanine Pirro during the 2025 D.C. policing surge for overcharging, rush cases, prolonged detentions, and eroding credibility, which is ridiculous, by the way. He stated things like there's no credibility left, described a constitutional crisis, and accused officials of playing cops and robbers like children. So he was against the surge of National Guard and policing to keep people in Washington, D.C. safe. That's who this guy is. He expressed concerns about loss of trust in government institutions, trust that had been earned over generations, has been lost in weeks, he said, and reduced judicial deference to prosecutors. In May 2026, the hearings related to the White House Correspondents' Dinner shooting, he raised grave concerns about jail conditions that I just outlined to you. So this guy is a radical leftist. He doesn't like law and order. He's angry that this guy was actually kept safe after he made it clear, allegedly, to his family that he didn't expect to survive. So they didn't want to give him a chance to off himself. The guy's mad at that. You know why? Because he hates Trump. It's clear to me. My opinion, this judge hates Trump, and he's made that clear. 833-JOE-PAGS, joepags.com. I out Tucker Carlson when we come back.
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13: Light traffic now across much of the metro. Just a little crowded on West 94, getting to the tunnel, starting back at about 35W, but eastbound looks good. 394 is back to normal. A little bit crowded west 494 between France and Highway.
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17: Cooper calls the U.S. effort to escort ships through the Strait of Hormuz essential to regional security and the global economy. Fox's Jennifer Griffin reports.
18: The conflict entered a new phase today with the U.S. military beginning a new operation to break Iran's attempted blockade of the strait, opening a safe passage lane near Oman, while still enforcing a blockade of any tankers and ships leaving Iran's ports.
17: Gunfire on the National Mall in Washington today. Fox's Mike Emanuel has details.
20: Secret Service says a plainclothes officer spotted someone around 3:30 this afternoon with a weapon not far from the White House. The suspect fired his weapon after being confronted by officers. A juvenile bystander was hit by a bullet. A uniformed Secret Service officer shot the suspect near the Washington Monument.
17: The White House was briefly locked down. 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
21: 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Plus, ethics complaint results of Democrats and Republicans at the Capitol. 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

0: having the Joe Pags Show on your radio, on your video, on your podcast. Got a great email earlier. I just thought this was great. Lady, I guess, made a trip this weekend. And over the weekend, like, listened to every podcast we've done for the past week or something. I got to see if I can find it. Because, man, it was awesome. I was like, oh, this is great. I wasn't dumb enough to delete it or something, was I? I don't think so. No, somebody's yelling at me about something. No, I don't know. What's interesting is some guy complained about the interview. He's got to go watch the rest of the interview over on YouTube. Sam, I found this to be interesting.
1: What?
0: Because I don't know any other talk show hosts that are doing 15 to 17 minute interviews. They're usually like 5 minutes and they have like 30 guests on. I try to do longer form interviews. And then if they go like double that, I'll put it over on YouTube, which I thought people enjoyed that. Actually, the YouTube page is growing so much, I know that people are enjoying that. But I found it to be very strange that he like took the time to say, because you do that, I'm not going to listen to your podcast anymore. I'm like, well, why don't you just not listen? Why did I have to know that you're not going to listen? I was like, oh, my God, that guy's not going to listen. This is crazy.
2: It sounds like he really wants to hear the rest, but he's too stubborn to go on YouTube. Listen, YouTube used to censor conservatives, but they don't anymore.
0: What's interesting is he goes through the mechanism of downloading the podcast, which right. I love. Polo puts it up there every night. And we're like in the top 30-something. I think we're 35 today. And I think that's great. But he does that, which takes more technical ability than going to YouTube. I mean, like, YouTube is an app. YouTube, it can be on your desktop. It's simple. Yep. You just press a button. Then you not only hear it, you get to see the interview, too. So I was very surprised with that. But here's this from Karen. Karen says, I drove from Houston to Port Charlotte, Florida on 425 through 426. So a couple of weekends ago. Then back to Houston, 429 to 430. I listened to your podcast almost the entire time, over 40 hours. What the hell? What is wrong with her?
2: That's 40 awesome. Hours. That's
0: 40
2: amazing.
0: Hours.
2: Yeah.
0: All the way back to the April 13th podcast. Thanks for being such a great road trip company. P.S. I've been listening since you were on the early mornings at 7:40 a.m. in Houston. I actually wasn't. I was on 950 in Houston. KPRC, 740 is the other one, but I was, that's a long time ago. Dude, that's a long time ago. I was on 950 from 5 a.m. to 9 a.m. Remember, do you remember dad sleeping habits?
2: Oh, I remember.
0: I think you were in high school when that was going on.
2: Yeah.
0: I would do 5 o'clock to 9 o'clock in the morning.
2: Mm-hmm.
0: And then I take a nap and then I do 5 to 8 o'clock in the afternoon or evening. And it got to be so weird. Got cancer, kicked its ass. Mm-hmm. And I wasn't sure what show I was doing after a while. I was like, I was doing 7 hours a day. I'm like, well, what?
2: That's crazy.
0: Did I do this morning? Did I do this yesterday? Did I do this over here? And I think I kept it pretty separated, but talk about no life. I was pasty white. I mean, but I love doing it, but that wasn't going to be able to continue much longer. Karen, thank you. I can't tell you how much I appreciate that. You were close on the Houston thing, but same building. It was like two doors down, so it's not that big a deal. But the fact that you listened to 40 hours of what I had to say, Sam, that's actually scary.
2: Well, that is amazing. Thank you, Karen.
0: It is amazing. That's so cool. Karen is the best. And Polo gets all the credit for putting those podcasts up there. Boom. Got it done.
2: Thanks, Polo.
0: All right. Tucker Carlson. I talked about him last week. Tucker Carlson has jumped the shark. He doesn't have to like Trump. I'm not here to say that. He doesn't have to like America First. He doesn't have to like MAGA. He can be a far lefty if he wants, but I expect him to be a truth teller. I don't think it's asking much. I expect him to say, this is the truth, and this is why I don't like what Trump is doing. Now, he has Marjorie Taylor Greene on. He agrees with Candace. Fine. He has Nick Fuentes on for no reason. Fine. But don't lie about what you said. Tucker Carlson literally said, could this be the Antichrist? About Donald Trump. I'm going to prove it to you in a second. By the way, this is over on YouTube right now, too. Just go to joepags.com/YouTube. It's the video that I posted today. He says it. He says, could this be the Antichrist? Well, he sits down with the New York Times, of all people. The New York Times is historically left-leaning, doesn't like Trump, is not conservative at all. But this reporter, and I've never seen her before, does a very good job in questioning him about what he said about President Trump.
3: You've been talking on your show about whether Trump is the Antichrist.
4: I have not said that.
3: On your
0: His response was, I have not said that. We're going to prove that he did.
3: Show the day after Easter, you noted He did not put his hand on the Bible during his swearing-in ceremony as president. You said, and I'm quoting, maybe he didn't put his hand on the Bible because he affirmatively rejects what's inside that book. And then on a recent show, you went further saying, here's a leader who's mocking the gods of his ancestors, mocking the God of gods and exalting himself above them. Could this be the Antichrist?
4: I actually did not say, could this be the Antichrist?
0: Okay. I actually did not say, could this be the Antichrist? Well, here he is saying it.
1: Here's a leader who's mocking the gods of his ancestors, mocking the God of gods, and exalting himself above them. Could this be the Antichrist? Well, who knows?
0: I mean, did I miss it? Could this be the Antichrist? Could this be the Antichrist's five words? You forgot he said it? Really? And she calls him out. Now, again, I don't know this reporter does a good job of putting his feet, holding his feet to the fire.
4: I don't know where that comes from, but I know that those words never left my lips because...
0: Those words never left my lips. Let me play him again saying, this is not AI, this is not edited, this is him on his show. I believe this is on April 15th or 14th or something like that.
1: Here's a leader who's mocking the gods of his ancestors, mocking the God of gods, and exalting himself above them. Could this be the Antichrist? Well, who knows?
0: Who knows? So again, she calls him on it.
4: I don't know where that comes from, but I know that those words never left my lips because I'm not sure I fully understand what the Antichrist is. If there's just one, I actually tried to understand it. I may have said some are asking that. I'm not weighing in on that because I don't understand it.
0: No, you said, could this be the Antichrist? I don't know. I mean, just own it. You said it. And then he goes into some weird tangent about J.D. Vance. Nobody wanted J.D. Vance to be part of this administration. Something about the people around Marco Rubio. And he says that it's not a secret that nobody wanted J.D. Vance. And then he's talking about people bringing treachery in regard to that. And again, I don't know who this reporter is. She does a good job. She's like, well, who? Tell me who's saying that.
4: J.D. has been subject to, this is well known, but I'll just confirm it, nonstop treachery from...
0: This is well known, and I'll confirm it. Okay. Well known from whom? Again, she does a good job asking him.
4: People on the neoconservative side.
3: Who are these people?
4: Around Marco Rubio.
0: Who are these people? He ignored her question.
4: And they have been totally against J.D. Vance from the very beginning.
3: Who do you mean specifically?
4: You know, I don't know is the real answer. I don't know.
3: Accusing people of treachery, so I'm wondering.
4: Well, I know there's been a lot of treachery, for sure. And I know they were so mad about J.D. getting that job. I mean,
3: Who's they? Within the White House?
4: I don't know the answer to that. I've never worked there. So, like, if you don't work there, you can say, you can say what you think you know, but it's hard to really know.
3: This is me looking skeptical.
4: Yeah, well, no, it's me being honest. Like, I don't really know.
0: What? Now, for those who aren't watching it, clearly there were edits there. The person who uploaded this, and I got this video from X, suggests that this is in context, and by what they're saying, it sounds like it is. But there are edits there. But I don't know how you say it's not a secret that they didn't want J.D. Vance. And I'm going to confirm it. And then about treachery. And J.D. Vance has gone through treachery. And the people are bringing treachery. Then he mentions Marco Rubio's people. And the reporter is like, well, who? Just give me a name. Who are we talking about here? And then he says something like, well, I don't know. Yeah, I don't work there. So, I mean, that was weird. And then he's questioned about having Nick Fuentes on. For those who don't know, Nick Fuentes says things that Nazis would say. He has applauded Hitler. Certainly has said things against individual groups of people because he doesn't like them and feels he can call them out. I found it interesting that he's got an Hispanic last name, as he appears to be more of a white nationalist kind of guy, in my opinion. Now, I don't know if he is or isn't. I've never talked to him, but I do know that I watched a little bit of Tucker interviewing him, and I thought to myself, why is he interviewing this guy? Now, you can interview anybody you want, and you can ask any questions you want. But I thought a guy like Tucker, who appears to be one for all and all for one, and a MAGA guy and an America First guy, to have Nick Fuentes on would be a very strange thing if you weren't going to challenge him on some of his beliefs. So he talks about having Fuentes on, and he does regret having him on. Now, by the way, Tucker is he's interviewed Putin in Russia, which I think is great. I think that we should hear from Putin. I don't think Putin's great, don't get me wrong. I think sitting down and interviewing him, I'd like to interview Putin. I wouldn't be very easy on him. I think Tucker was easier on him than I would have liked, but Tucker was in his palace or whatever. But he did get some answers, at least the perspective of what this horrible Russian leader thinks about things. I thought that made sense. But to have Fuentes on and laugh a lot and talk about that he's a great young up-and-coming, great guy, and he's really got the messaging, he really was way, way too nice to him, almost sounding like he agreed with him on a lot of stuff. So he does talk about that here, too.
1: I wish I hadn't and done I the Fuentes interview because...
3: Really?
1: Yeah, it was totally not worth it. I mean, it was like kind of interesting, I guess. But it was used as... I added to the distraction. What I really wanted to talk about was where we were going in this war with Iran. Mm. And I spent like a month getting calls from people being like, you're a Nazi. Okay. And I wish I hadn't done that. Not that it didn't imperil my soul.
0: I mean, I don't know what he's talking about there. Now, some people have heard him say that. And they made the suggestion that he's saying he had Nick Fuentes on, but that hurt his ability to criticize what's going on in Iran, and that Nick Fuentes was on way before Iran started. I don't think that's what he's saying. I think what he's saying is people aren't taking him seriously on his thoughts on Iran because he had a Nick Fuentes on. Why would we listen to you if we're going to give this guy a softball interview and not out him for the alleged white supremacist and everything else that he happens to be? A quick search on Grok shows that this guy Fuentes is not a very nice guy. White nationalism, identitarianism, race realism, anti-Semitism, Jewish conspiracy theories, misogyny, traditional gender roles, anti-LGBTQ plus views, Christian nationalism and authoritarianism, rejection of mainstream conservatism. I mean, he has this guy on. It doesn't challenge him on this stuff. I mean, he may ask him about it and lets him go on about it as if, you know, what he's saying makes sense. Talks about how, well, what did he say? Charismatic the guy is and everything else. I mean, you got to call him out for what he is if you want to put him on the show. But it appears here that Tucker doesn't really regret having Nick Fuentes on, per se, individually. He regrets having him on because now people are not allowing for his version of what he sees happening in Iran without coloring it with what he did with Nick Fuentes. So, as a one-time big fan of Tucker Carlson, who I made sure I watched the monologue every night, and a guy who was very upset when Fox let him go and supported him when he went off on his own and continued to until recently, I'm confused about why he's here. I'm confused.

0: say what it is that we believe. We say what it is that we feel or think, or we opine about big issues. How can you go one day on April 15th saying, could this be the Antichrist? And then 2 weeks later, you didn't know you said it. That's just odd to me. And it doesn't sit right, because if we had to redo the show starting right now today, I would still know what my opinions were on the big news stories of the day, because they're my opinions. Tomorrow would not be different. I mean, it'd be different words. Maybe it'd make a different face. Maybe it'd have different inflection. The calls might be different. But my stance on these issues and my version of my vision, my thought process, my perception of these issues would be the same. This is what I believe. Throw something at me. Iran, it didn't want us to go in. Now that we're there, let's win. My thoughts on the Strait of Hormuz. Is it open or not? Somebody tell me the truth. My thoughts on the accuracy thing. Why do this if they're going to stay? If my thoughts on the economy, I think Republicans do better than Democrats do, for the simple reason that they believe in lower regulations. They believe in fewer attacks on our freedoms. They believe in free enterprise. I mean, I can name the issue. I've got an opinion on it. So how can Tucker possibly one day say he's the Antichrist and the next day say, I never said that? Oh, his words never came out of my mouth. What? Is there a psychotic break here? Is Tucker going through something that we don't know? Give me your thoughts. 833-JOE-PAGS. 833-563-7247. JoePags.com. Scroll down. Click on contact. Love to hear from you. And we're back after this.
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5: Crash up in the North Metro, eastbound 610 after Hemlock Lane. Left lane is blocked, so things are pretty packed. Looks like from around Elm Creek Boulevard. That's really...
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3: Sure, apologize. Look up to people there. Don't know what happened to him. Dan is in Minnesota. Dan, what's on your mind? Hi.
4: I got two-parter here. I want to know how we justify inviting Nick Fuentes to the White House, and then I want to kind of call you out on Tucker Carlson. I don't think Tucker Carlson was talked about on your show in any negative sense until Trump said something bad about him.
3: Okay, a couple of things. When was he invited to the White House?
4: Wasn't Fuentes in the White House when Trump was there the first time?
3: No, he wasn't. Now,
4: he was not invited to the White House.
3: He was not. No. Yee, or Kanye West, actually he asked President Trump if he could have dinner with him at Mar-a-Lago in 2022 when Trump wasn't the president. And with him, he brought an unexpected guest, an uninvited guest. He brought Nick Fuentes and some other people. Trump didn't know who he was before that. He certainly wasn't invited there. So you got that wrong. And you're suggesting that I change something because Trump called out Tucker? I've been criticizing Tucker way before Trump said anything about him on Truth Social. If you listen to my program, Dan, and I think that you probably do, you should know the timeline better. I did not listen to anything Trump said about Tucker. I made that decision because I didn't understand why Tucker was doing what he did. In fact, I called him out when he had Fuentes on, although I did support Tucker going to Putin and interviewing him in Russia. So listen, I love you like a brother, but if you're going to criticize me, which I'm open to, make sure you got it right.
4: Okay.
3: All right. Good talk, Dan. You know what I'm saying, Sam? I mean, I don't mind people criticizing me.
5: Right. He tried.
3: If Trump ever asked Nick Fuentes, because you guys listening, see, this is what I get. People who listen are mad at me if I tell Trump what to do, or I give my opinion on what I think Trump should do as an American. Then they get mad at me because they think that I take my marching orders from Trump. Sam, does anybody in the White House contact you on the daily, on the weekly, on the monthly to say, make sure PAX covers this?
5: Absolutely not.
3: In fact, we'll have somebody from the administration tomorrow, Harmy Dillon, who is the Civil Rights Division Assistant Attorney General, and they haven't even asked us what to talk about. Because I would say, well, don't worry about it. We got it. I've never told Trump what I was going to ask him when I've had him on, ever. So, I hear you. I think there's a lot of conspiracy theorists about how media does what it does. We are completely independent. And if Nick Fuentes has been invited to the Trump White House, I would have been very unhappy about that, and I would have called him out. He did go to Mar-a-Lago, but Kanye brought him with. Trump says he didn't know he was coming. Keep it here.
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3: Listen, we've got to face reality. 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
8: CENTCOM Commander Admiral Brad Cooper said the U.S. military defended two U.S. commercial vessels as they crossed through the Strait of Hormuz from incoming Iranian cruise missiles and drones. Apache gunship helicopters blew up six Iranian fast boats, threatening those ships. The conflict entered a new phase today, with the U.S. military beginning a new operation to break Iran's attempted blockade of the strait, opening a safe passage lane near Oman, while still enforcing a blockade of any tankers and ships leaving Iran's ports. The clock is ticking on Iranian oil storage as crude piles up on tankers and at export hubs like Iran's Karg Island.
9: Fox's Jennifer Griffin. There's been little progress in negotiations, with Iran calling for the U.S. ending its blockade, withdrawing forces from the region, and ceasing of hostilities, including Israel's operations in Lebanon. The U.S. Supreme Court is allowing its recent ruling in the Louisiana gerrymandering case to take effect ahead of schedule as Republicans in that state pursue new congressional maps. A federal judge apologizes to Cole Allen, the man accused of attempting to assassinate President Trump at the White House Correspondents' Dinner.
10: Magistrate Judge Zia Faruqi told Allen he would get him the Bible that he's been requesting. Faruqi acknowledged it is a high-profile case, but maintains Allen should not be in solitary confinement.
9: Fox's Mike Emanuel in Washington. Allen was initially put into solitary confinement because he was on suicide watch. The Secret Service says an officer shot and wounded a man who opened fire on them this afternoon near the Washington Monument. The Secret Service says a child was also wounded and taken to the hospital. America's listening to Fox News.
11: Minnesota News Network, I'm Sean Maloney. The full Senate is taking up the ban on assault rifles and high-capacity magazines as part of a comprehensive gun violence prevention package. It comes following the Annunciation mass shooting last August, Republican Julia Coleman of Waconia.
12: So when I look at this bill before us today, I ask myself the most important question before us: would anything in it have stopped the horrors of that day? My heart breaks that the answer is no.
11: DFL Senator Aaron May Quaid of Apple Valley is thinking about the Annunciation parents.
13: I cannot imagine how 300 sets of parents have to talk to their kids about this world. They were sitting in church at school, the literal two safest places you could possibly be.
11: The bill is expected to have an even bigger hurdle to climb in the tied House. 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
11: The 20th Annual Veterans Career Fair takes place May 20th. And outgoing U.S. Senator Tina Smith is backing Lieutenant Governor Peggy Flanagan to take her place in the Senate. Smith, who announced her retirement, says Flanagan is built for the moment. Flanagan is competing for the DFL endorsement against Congresswoman Angie Craig at the party's upcoming convention in Rochester. 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